0: Welcome back. It is the Ben Ferguson Show. It is nice to have you with us. It has been one heck of a week for Democrats running for office. And what I mean by that is the establishment Democrats that are doing everything they can to try to save their jobs. Take a listen to Karen Bass. She is the mayor of L.A. She's been a disaster. Her city, statistically, is a disaster. And she was finally confronted by a local L.A. news station on her plan to repair the broken water pipelines in her city. Now, she dodges each question like she's playing literally dodgeball. What's even more shocking is how many miles of pipe need to be repaired, and she doesn't have a good answer for it.
1: And I took a look at your infrastructure plan, and it's quite long and detailed. Right. It seems to be focused on how things are done or the priorities that you choose whatever you're going to be improving, and not with the money. It doesn't seem to identify money to speed up these projects. And we're talking about, for example, with water mains. There's 7,400 miles of water mains in the city of Los Angeles, some of them dating back 110, 120 years.
2: Right.
1: We're only going to be replacing 45 miles of the 7,400 this year. That's like less than 1%. If you do the math, it will take 164 years.
2: Well, and
0: by the way, did you hear what they just said on KTLA? They just said, hey, you got 7,400 miles of water mains in the city of Los Angeles that need to be replaced, some of them dating back 120 years. And then they say, you're running for re-election, you're a disaster, you've got a plan to only replace 45 miles of it this year. That's like less than 1% if you do the math. Now, if they keep up this rate, and this is the point that the media clearly is trying to make, because they've even had enough of just the disaster and leadership from Karen Bass. They're like, hey, what you're doing right now, it'll take 164 years to get everything replaced. By the way, by then, you'd have to keep replacing things that had gone bad again because it's 164 years from now. So, what did the mayor say in response? Listen carefully to her try to spin this.
2: And also, the issue there is how we speed that up.
1: Well,
2: and
1: how, so where does the money come from?
2: Well, hold on. With our new general manager, he is looking at going much, much faster. But I will tell you, an infrastructure plan, the other role I serve is on the Metro board. Mm-hmm. We develop Metro projects that are...
0: Now, hold on a second. She was just asked about the water system and the pipes that need to be replaced and how at her rate of replacing those pipes, it will take 164 years. You notice she just moved to the Metro system. Now, what do Democratic socialists do every time they need someone to vote for them? They start bribing you by claiming they're going to give you free stuff. And that is exactly where Karen Bass went in this pivot. Once again, talking about making Los Angeles and the Metro system, that's how people get around on public transportation, quote unquote, fare free. So when you can't fix the water lines, at least you can go, but wait a minute, here's a nice, shiny, bright object over here. I'm going to let you ride the bus for free. Here's her logic in real time.
2: Are going to not even come online for another 10 or 15 years. You don't plan the money 10 or 15 years in advance, but the whole point of having a plan is so that you can actually do that, and then the financing you'll figure out along the way. But I'm going to tell you one thing, is that we need to demonstrate to voters that we can deliver, because we are going to have to ask voters for their help. Hopefully, one of these days, we'll have a friendlier administration in Washington, D.C. Finances will be better.
0: Hold on a second. So now Karen Bass is saying that it is not her fault that there's a disaster with her metro system, a disaster with the pipelines of her city. She's now saying this is somehow Donald Trump's fault. Now, if you say this sounds awfully familiar, it is, because every time a Democrat now gets in trouble with lack of leadership, they then point the finger to Washington and say, no, this isn't my fault being the mayor of L.A. This is somehow Donald Trump's fault. Now, how many years has Donald Trump been president while L.A. has had a problem with their pipelines? Well, if the pipelines date back 120 years, that would mean that Donald Trump wasn't even born. Now, we've heard this movie before from many different people. You get these grand promises in desperation. There are people that are begging for your vote. You try to bribe them. And, well, yeah, this is yet again another example of the Democratic Party. They have no idea also, by the way, how they're going to pay for this. That's the other problem. Every taxpayer needs to ask, what is this going to cost? Well, most of the time they say, we'll figure it out, and you just heard her say it, down the road. Now, public transportation, by the way, is a very important service, especially in big cities like New York and L.A. You've got millions of people that depend on it every year to get to work, get to school, get to doctor's appointments, and countless other destinations in between. There's legitimate debates that need to be had about the affordability, about ride shares, and how the transit system should actually be funded. Now, none of that, by the way, is Donald Trump's fault, but of course she's going to tell you that it is. And then there's the big lie of all this, all right? Who pays for the, quote, free bus and free metro system that she's now saying she's going to give you? Because free isn't actually free. Right. Every train runs. Well, it has operating costs. Every bus driver has to be paid. Every station has to be maintained. Every security costs that come in with the money as well. All the repair costs, all the fuel, all the electricity. Like the costs of running a public transportation system are astronomical, especially in a big city where it's used a lot. New York and L.A. But these two mayors, they do something really well, whether it's Mondani or whether it's Karen Bass. They both look at you and they both tell you that if you vote for them, they're going to let you ride for free. They're going to give you free transit. What they're really saying is they're going to shift the cost somewhere else, raise your taxes. They're going to need more subsidies and they're going to need more money from you to then give you, quote, a free bus ride. Somebody has to pick up the tab. And who is it? It's the voters in L.A. for the L.A. system, and it's the voters in New York for the New York system. This is not complicated. But why do they keep coming out and doing this? Why is it they keep saying they're going to give it to you for free, but they actually don't? Los Angeles, by the way, has struggled with declining public confidence in parts of its transit system while they're having to pay, all right? So how are you going to make it better if it's quote-unquote free? Riders have repeatedly raised major concerns about basic things like cleanliness and reliability. And then the other issue, safety. Many commuters don't simply choose not to ride because of the ticket price. They also care about whether they feel safe and whether the train arrives on time. Two things that LA has not been able to deliver on. Again, while their citizens are paying a fee. So if you decide tomorrow that it's going to be, quote, fare free, does that automatically solve all the problems? No, it does not. In fact, in places where they've done free fares, they've actually seen the system get worse, not better. So here is what Democrats are doing ahead of the midterms. They are not answering actual questions about their failures. Instead, they're just saying, we're going to promise you something. And when we promise this to you, you just have to get excited. Now, if we don't deliver, I'm sure it's going to be somebody else's problem. It's going to be Donald Trump's fault. It's going to be Donald Trump's disaster. That is how she's trying to pull it this way. Now, let me also say one other thing. Radio stations in LA are also calling for the removal of Mayor Karen Bass. California finally seems to be waking up to this. Why are they doing it? Well, they're doing it for a couple different reasons. One, because the fires that were had out there. And two, because of her incompetent answer that we just played for you. Karen Bass has failed basic leadership tests. The reporter saying you won't be able to replace the pipeline in 164 years is proof of that. Now, will the Democratic machine keep her afloat? The answer is right now, you better believe it. That is their whole goal right now. Just keep her afloat at all costs. We'll take a quick break. It's the Ben Ferguson Show. Much more coming up.
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0: All right, welcome back. It is the Ben Ferguson Show. It is so nice to have you with us. There is a civil war that is getting bigger and bigger. And this is a war that, well, many did not see actually happening. It's in the Democratic Party. Now, I have been involved in the political world for 30 plus years. I have seen civil wars within the GOP. I saw when Republican establishment rhinos tried to destroy anyone who was connected or helping build or advocating for the Tea Party movement. I saw people that lied and acted like they were Tea Party individuals, for example, who actually hated the Tea Party, but they were trying to figure out what to do. I watched Republicans lie and get elected claiming they were in the Tea Party. And then when they got to Washington, they were the rhinos that many of us believe they always were going to be before. Now, I've watched civil wars. I worked with the Bush administration in 2004, was on his reelect campaign in 2004. And I witnessed the losing of power in 2006 and the civil war that erupted within the Republican Party. I saw the civil war in the Republican Party when it was John McCain, for example, as the nominee against Barack Obama. I saw the next civil war when there's a guy who, not even a Republican, Mitt Romney, who acted like he was, got the nomination, and, well, we know the rest of that story. Now, during all of that, what didn't happen was Democrats not being united. I have said this for a long time. Republicans are pros at gaining power and then screwing it all up because we have so many infighting civil wars within the party in Washington, D.C. And what I've said for decades is that Democrats are better. I want to say that again. Democrats historically are much better that when they get power, everyone seems to get in line and they get things done. Now, I believe most of what they get done actually hurts this country, but regardless, they get things done. They understand exactly what's at stake when you get power. They understand how to put people in line. They understand how to ice people out. They understand how to run a party. And I've said for years, I wish Republicans were better at that. We're not. And so lots of times we get power. A great example is Donald Trump 2016. And there were many Republicans that were undermining President Trump the entire time he was in office the first time. Hell, there was even Republicans that were advocating for impeachment, if you remember. Guys like Adam Kinzinger that claimed they were Republican, right? Liz Cheney, Dick Cheney's daughter, another example of that. Now, we have seen civil wars that have strengthened the conservative movement, and the winning of Donald Trump is an example of that. And those that are around Donald Trump, we've also seen the excommunication of rhinos, who Donald Trump has helped get rid of, and that's good for the country. But ahead of the midterms, I was still incredibly worried about the Republicans yet again screwing it all up. Look at how we can't even get the SAVE Act passed because there's rhino Republicans that Trump helped get rid of that hate Donald Trump more than they love this country, and they refuse to do what the American people want, which is the SAVE Act. I say all that to then tell you the next part of this story. There is actually now, and this is legitimate, there is right now in the Democratic Party a civil war that's happening between the socialists, Marxists, and communists, the Democratic Socialists of America, which are in fact communists, who are angry that the Democratic Party has not gone socialist, Marxist, communist enough for them. Now, I've never seen the Democratic Party be out of control like it is right now. And the leaders of the Democratic Party, they're just showing the cracks in their armor to the point where no one can deny this. One example of that is just pure data on the Democratic National Committee. There is a very interesting story that came out. And it was a story about how broke is the Democratic National Committee. Usually, the party that is not in power is the party that's able to raise money. Well, guess what? The Democratic National Committee, its finances are under, quote, significant pressure compared with the Republican National Committee. As of the latest campaign finance reports, the DNC ended June with about $16.3 million in cash on hand. It also reported, and this is the number that really matters, $18.5 million in debt, meaning it had more debt than cash, roughly a $2.2 million net deficit. Where does that stand? Again, that's the party that's out of power. It's usually easier to get money and have people that give you cash when you're out of power because you want to get your power back, and that's what inspires you, and you're not asleep at the wheel. You're angry, right? And Democrats should be able to raise tons of money against Donald Trump because, well, we know about Trump derangement syndrome. Well, let's compare the $2.2 million deficit for the Democratic National Committee, comparing it to the Republican National Committee. Well, the RNC has about $28.5 million. I'm going to say that number again. $28.5 million in cash on hand and no debt. giving Republicans a very large financial advantage heading into the 2026 midterms. Recent reporting also indicates some of the Democratic Party's largest donors have held back contributions after the 2024 election disaster, the Joe Biden disaster, the Kamala Harris disaster, citing, quote, concerns about leadership, about strategy, and then also about spending. The Democratic National Committee has faced internal turmoil as well. And this is all from reporting, including massive criticism of the chairman, Ken Martin's fundraising performance. And then, in quote, questions about the committee's financial management or mismanagement. Now, it's also worth noting that the DNC's finances are not the same thing as the Democratic Party's overall cash and their financial position. But there are other groups like the Democratic Candidates and Congressional Campaign Committees, known as the DCCC. There's outside PACs, there's state parties, and they're trying to raise substantial sums of money. But it's very clear that they've got a fundraising problem right now. But that's not even the big civil war. I wanted you to understand the groundwork of just how bad it is before I got to the punchline, and that is this. The Democratic Socialists of America, they have basically taken over the power that the Democratic National Committee used to have. Bill Maher, yes, the same radical leftist Bill Maher, who said recently that his vote was up for grabs when on vacation, and when he said this during an interview and it went viral, well, then, of course, the socialists, communists, and Marxists lost their mind. The Democratic Party lost their mind, and they all turned on Bill Maher, which is exactly what Democrats do and socialists and communists do when you step out of line with them. I want you to listen to what Bill Maher said on his show, talking about the Democratic Party and comparing it, by the way, to Donald Trump. And what Donald Trump has said, listen carefully.
14: Has told 1 trillion lies, but when he says the Democratic Socialists of America are actually communist, that's not one of them. And it's not hard to prove it just by quoting the DSA and their candidates. J.D. Vance was on the show, and I told him that if the Democratic Party keeps going in the direction of the DSA, my vote was in play. And all I heard all vacation was, oh my God, you're a Republican now. No, that's not what I said. I said in play. And here's why. Because not a week goes by where I don't read about some newly chosen, exciting new face in the Democratic Party. Again, let's just read the quotes. The DSA platform says you work as much as you are able and no more than needed. If that was any closer to Karl Marx's dictum, from each according to his abilities to each according to his needs, they'd be sued for plagiarism. New York Mayor Mondani once tweeted Karl Marx's words exactly. They're not trying to hide it. Their most popular influencer, Hassan Piker, thinks communism is so groovy. He laments the fall of the two of the most murderous regimes in history, the Soviet Union and Chairman Mao's China. Mandami's aide, his top aide, Sia Weaver, said, if you don't believe in the government's sacred right to seize property, it's over, and impoverish the white middle class. What? That's a goal? You know you're supposed to scare people into voting for you, right? One of the new soon-to-be Democratic congresspeople, Darlizia Chevalier, supports seizing all properties from landlords and said, seize the means of production. Mandami has said the end goal is seizing the means of production. I think they want to seize the means of production. Now, maybe you missed that in school or missed school altogether, but that's communism. Now the coalition within the DSA, called the Marxist Unity Group, is in ascendance. And I must take them at their word when their words include, our commitment is to the long-term struggle for a fully liberated, classless society, in a word, communism. What do they have to do? Tweet out, elect more communists? Oh, yeah, Sia Weaver did that. Yes. Good. I'm glad you're shocked. People got to realize this is going on.
0: People got to realize this is going on. There was a woman in the crowd there that gas when he read the tweet. And communists elect more communists. Yes, that actually came from Mandani's person. This is the Democratic Party. Believe them. 1-800-474-9732. 1-800-474-9732. Ben Ferguson Show. More coming up.

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0: All right, welcome back. It is the Ben Ferguson Show. It is so nice to have you with us wherever you are around the country. So if you missed it, one of the most intense television interviews of the weekend, it wasn't in Congress. It happened live on CNN, where the Health and Human Services Secretary, RFK Jr., went head-to-head with Dana Bash in a nearly 20-minute exchange that quickly turned into a serious debate over COVID, as well as the media, and then the bigger issue of public trust. Now, what made this interview so remarkable wasn't just what they were saying or what they were disagreeing on. It was that Kennedy clearly was ready and turned the tables on CNN. Now, Dana repeatedly pressed Kennedy on vaccines and how the administration would respond to future public health emergencies, right? Because fear-mongering is what the media does well. Kennedy was not interested in simply answering her questions. Instead, he challenged the role that he believed many media organizations, including CNN, played during the COVID era. Now, RFK Jr. argued that, look, Americans were subjected to years of fear, that dissenting voices were marginalized, and that major news outlets only amplified the climate of fear instead of asking tough questions of the public officials, including Dr. Fauci. Now, he went even further. He accused CNN and the broader media of contributing to public panic during the pandemic. Now, at one point, as Dana Bash attempted to steer the discussion back to her original line of questioning, that's when Kennedy said, no, I'm not letting you up off the mat. I'm going to push back. Essentially saying that the conversation couldn't move forward without acknowledging what happened during COVID. I want you to hear part of that conversation.
1: And one of the mistakes we made in the last time was suppressing those rights so people weren't being heard. Doctors who were saying you're doing it wrong were being marginalized and vilified.
2: Yeah, and because again, I really want to move on, but
1: You were part of the problem.
2: No, I wasn't part of the problem.
1: There was absolute press malpractice. You weren't allowing your
2: Mr.
1: job.
2: Mr. Secretary,
1: your job is a fierce skepticism toward authority. And
2: yes,
1: you weren't doing that. You were beating up
2: my job
1: people
2: is also,
1: who were dissenting.
2: No. Okay. Are you going to, you want to sit here and attack me, or do you want to have conversations
1: about public
2: health?
1: You're sitting here attacking me.
2: I'm not attacking you. I'm asking questions about how to prevent the next pandemic.
1: Let me answer the question and I'll tell you.
2: That's what I'm trying to do. But I also want to,
0: you listened to that there. It was clearly frustrated. Dana Bash also went back and how did we get to this point, right? Well, it was about, hey, U.S. measles cases reach a 35-year high. That is the fear-mongering aspect of this. Listen to RFK Jr.
2: Do you want to talk about assertions that you can't support? I'll get there in a second. Let me just say, for the record, that I am not saying that the entire way that the COVID reaction was accurate. It was a scary time, and people made mistakes. Absolutely.
1: You were scaring people.
2: Why are you saying that?
1: Because that was the job of CNN.
2: Okay.
1: Was to put
2: okay,
1: the chyrons up about
2: okay,
1: how many people are
2: we were trying to be
1: to
2: we were
1: to
2: listening to the leaders in this country, including the president, who had a daily press conference explaining what was going on and trying to listen.
1: Were you listening?
2: I want to talk to measles.
1: Actually, were you reading the
2: measles
1: yourself?
2: The measles cases in the U.S. just reached a 35-year high.
0: Now, there's your fear mongering, right? We got to get back to the U.S. measles at the bottom of the screen on CNN. U.S. measles cases reach a 35-year high. Did you hear that? 35 years. This is the reason why people react the way they do now when the media goes out there fear-mongering, because they roll their eyes. And I don't care whether you agree with Kennedy or not. The larger story is Americans are still debating the lessons of COVID. Years after the emergency phase of the pandemic ended, questions about the lockdowns, questions about the school closures, questions about mandates, questions about media coverage, questions about public confidence in institutions, the NIH and everything that Fauci was involved in, questions about Fauci himself, especially because of what we've now learned from his diaries and lies about where COVID originated from, which was clearly the Wuhan Institute of Virology. And what you saw there from RFK Jr. is I think the exact reason why so many people supported Donald Trump putting him in this position. He's not afraid to go out there and say, look at what you guys do. Again, on the bottom of the screen, U.S. measles cases reach 35-year high. Why is Dana Bash talking about that? Because she wants you to blame Donald Trump for that. She wants you to be afraid. She wants you to be fearful. She wants you to be terrified. She wants you to be distraught. And they want you to believe that this is somehow all Donald Trump's fault. That everybody that gets the measles now is an anti-vax, crazy, MAGA, right-wing Republican, and that they're trying to kill you. The same way they wanted you to believe that anybody that didn't wear a mask or didn't get the vaccine or didn't stand 7 feet apart from you was trying to kill you. Or anybody that wanted their kids to be in school was trying to kill your kid. Or anybody that said they wanted to keep a business open was trying to kill your child or your grandmother or your grandfather. This is exactly why people should be asking these types of questions. And I got to say to RFK Jr., job well done, my friend. 1-800-474-9732. 1-800-474-9732. It is the Ben Ferguson Show. 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Each and every day, you don't want to miss the episode. 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
8: Senator John Kennedy says he's unsure if President Trump really believes his claim that vandals damaged the Lincoln Memorial reflecting pool. The Louisiana Republican made the statement on NBC's Meet the Press.
9: He exists loudly. And he grows anxious when he has an unexpressed thought. I'm not saying he doesn't really believe it. I just don't know.
8: It comes as the president appeared unhappy about the Justice Department's decision to drop charges against a former Olympian accused of damaging D.C.'s reflecting pool. In a Saturday Truth Social post, Trump wrote, "I disagree 100% with Jeanine Pirro, the U.S. District Attorney of Columbia, on the reflecting pool." The National Guard is being activated as crews continue to battle explosive wildfires near downtown Spokane, Washington. More than 600 structures have been damaged or destroyed, and thousands forced to evacuate. Officials say the fire has burned nearly 5,400 acres and is still 0% contained as of today. NBC Today Show co-host Savannah Guthrie and her family are begging for help 6 months after their mother, Nancy Guthrie, disappeared from her southern Arizona home. In a social media post Saturday, Guthrie wrote, "Our hearts are in ruins," adding that the family spends every waking moment thinking of her, longing for her, and looking for their mother.
10: But as you know, the local community really runs those things. And you know, some people haven't liked the way the local communities run it. They haven't liked the way the sheriffs run it. But we would like to give them the benefit. But we're there anytime they need us. Well, it's a terrible thing.
8: President Trump said today that the FBI is involved to an extent. Pima County Sheriff Chris Nano says the case remains active half a year on. Beating the heat isn't just for humans out west. The World Dog Surfing Championships took place in Pacifica, California on Saturday. The surf was rough, the competition tough, and in the end, a Labrador named Rosie was recognized above all the rest with a special Spirit of Surfing award. I'm Rob Martier.
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0: Ferguson Show, and it is nice to have you with us. For years, Europe has been debating immigration as though it were a theoretical political discussion. And much of it actually revolved around America's open border policies under the prior Democratic administrations that let in tens of millions of illegal immigrants into the U.S. We now know that President Trump has secured the border in a historical way. So what is happening around the world? Well, many of those millions that were coming to America are now looking for new places to go. And they're finding those new places, especially this week. It became impossible for the world to ignore. Dramatic scenes from Spain's North Africa enclave show thousands of migrants attempting to reach Spanish territory from Morocco, many by simply swimming around the border barriers. The images, they're extraordinary. Crowds pouring onto beaches, emergency responders racing into the water, police trying to regain control, and local officials warning that their city is literally overwhelmed with what would be called normally illegal immigrants. Now, if you think about what these images actually represent, this isn't someone arriving at a legal port of entry. This isn't someone presenting documents. This isn't someone waiting for an immigration hearing. These are mass crossings occurring in real time, very much like what we witness in America at the Rio Grande. In fact, it's the issue that brought Donald Trump back to the White House, securing our southern border. Well, now, again, these illegal immigrants from around the world have decided to move on to other countries. And that means mass crossings occurring in real time on European borders, where local authorities say they simply cannot keep pace with the number of arrivals. Sounds familiar, right? It's exactly what we witnessed under the Obama administration and certainly what we witnessed under the Biden administration. Now, Spanish territory that's located on the northern coast of Africa is making it one of the European Union's only land borders with Africa. Because of that geography, it has long been a pressure point for illegal immigration. Officials say this latest surge is like something they've never seen before. It's the most significant, they say, in decades, with thousands and thousands arriving in days, overwhelming reception centers and forcing Spain now to deploy, quote, additional police and military personnel to restore order. The videos, they're striking. They're actually shocking because of who is in the videos. You're not seeing a lot of women and children. What you are seeing is groups of young men, military-age men. You can see them entering the water from Morocco and swimming around the breakwaters that separate Moroccan territory from Spain. Others reach the shoreline and immediately run inland. The scale of the crossings has, well, reignited the political debate across Spain and now throughout Europe over, is it maybe time for border security? It's also bring up questions, just like we had in this country, about asylum procedures and how government should respond to large, massive migration surges. Now, there's one thing that's very clear. Europe knew this was coming, and Europe wasn't prepared for it, possibly on purpose. Now, one of the details that frequently is not highlighted in the news coverage is that many of those visible in this footage are men. I'll say it again. We're not talking about a lot of women or children, or you could even say families. Now, that distinction is incredibly important because public discussion often always focuses on the pull on your heartstrings stories about just children and mothers and grandparents and families who are just looking for a better life. You look at the video and what do you see? You don't see hardly any of that storytelling. You see military-aged men without children, without wives, without families who are surging across these borders. Local officials are now saying, well, they're describing the situation as, quote, an emergency. And they're warning that local infrastructure and policing cannot absorb these large numbers of arrivals in such a short period of time. They also say it is a threat to the local community. And reception facilities, they're filling up now, quote, so rapidly that emergency services are stretched thin. Let me be clear. That's not emergency services for the illegal immigrants. That's emergency services for the community the citizens in Spain. And the city has now appealed to Madrid, begging for additional aid and begging for additional security and begging for additional assistance. Now, Spain's national government has responded today by deploying what they describe as, quote, additional civil guard officers and military personnel, they say, to reinforce security. The prime minister there has defended the government's response, saying authorities are coordinating with Morocco while working to restore order. Clearly, Morocco is not working hard to stop the illegal immigrants from gathering and surging across the border or around the security buoys in the water. Migration, by the way, across the Mediterranean has challenged Europe for years. The routes, they constantly change. When one pathway becomes more difficult, the illegal immigrants and the smuggling networks, they'll just shift to another. Because the takeaway is this. Why is the surge getting so big now in Europe? It is because America's borders are closed. And when these immigrants look at where they can go, America is no longer on the destination list. It is virtually impossible to break into America right now because of Donald Trump being in charge. Because how quickly when we catch you, we send you back to your host country. And that is why Europe has become target number one for illegal immigrants all over the world who don't respect borders or the laws of the countries they invade. Quick break. Ben Ferguson Show. More after this.
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6: Senator John Kennedy says he's unsure if President Trump really believes his claim that vandals damaged the Lincoln Memorial reflecting pool. The Louisiana Republican made the statement on NBC's Meet the Press.
7: He exists loudly. And he grows anxious when he has an unexpressed thought. I'm not saying he doesn't really believe it. I just don't know.
6: It comes as the president appeared unhappy about the Justice Department's decision to drop charges against a former Olympian accused of damaging D.C.'s reflecting pool. In a Saturday Truth Social post, Trump wrote, "I disagree 100% with Jeanine Pirro, the U.S. District Attorney of Columbia, on the reflecting pool." The National Guard is being activated as crews continue to battle explosive wildfires near downtown Spokane, Washington. More than 600 structures have been damaged or destroyed and thousands forced to evacuate. Officials say the fire has burned nearly 5,400 acres and is still 0% contained as of today. NBC Today Show co-host Savannah Guthrie and her family are begging for help 6 months after their mother, Nancy Guthrie, disappeared from her southern Arizona home. In a social media post Saturday, Guthrie wrote, "Our hearts are in ruins," adding that the family spends every waking moment thinking of her, longing for her, and looking for their mother.
8: But as you know, the local community really runs those things. And you know, some people haven't liked the way the local community's run it. They haven't liked the way the sheriff's run it. But we would like to give them the benefit. But we're there anytime they need us. It's a terrible thing.
6: President Trump said today that the FBI is involved to an extent. Pima County Sheriff Chris Nano says the case remains active half a year on. Beating the heat isn't just for humans out west. The World Dog Surfing Championships took place in Pacifica, California on Saturday. The surf was rough, the competition tough, and in the end, a Labrador named Rosie was recognized above all the rest with a special Spirit of Surfing award. I'm Rob Martier.
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1: And one other quick thought before we continue with your calls. Bill Maher is often hilarious. Comedian. He's got the Mark Twain Award. Generally, he's a liberal. He's a liberal progressive. He does not go to the left wing of the Democrat Party, which are the communists. You know, the Democratic Party today is nothing in relationship to the John Fetterman Democratic Party or the Democratic Party, even of Barack Hussein Obama or Bill Clinton. Those are Democrats. And John Kerry, these are not Democrats in charge of the Democratic Party as you know it. The Democratic Party used to be to the right of the Republican Party. Listen up. John F. Kennedy's policies toward communism and the Soviet Union, as it was then called, was to the right of Richard Milhouse Nixon. And the Democratic Party developed under FDR and Truman, dirt under your fingernails, the plumbers, the electricians, the gardeners, the garbage collectors, the gardeners, the workers standing behind counters. Those are the Democrats. That group of Americans now are Republicans. So the Democratic Party at one point was more conservative than the Republican Party, then became similar to the Republican Party, then a little bit to the left called liberals, then they became progressives, now they've become democratic socialist, and to the left of that is communism. Bill Maher pointed out, and this is a liberal's liberal in Los Angeles. Not a week goes by. I don't read some crazy excrement about the new face of the Democratic Party. And when that person opens their mouth, the Communist Manifesto comes out. The DSA platform, which are, by the way, 52% of Democrats today have a good view of socialism. One is you work as much as the platform itself says the following. You work as much as you're able and no more than needed. He said it sounds like from each according to their abilities to each according to their needs, which is a core element of Marxism. New York City Mayor Zohran Mamdani has tweeted Marx's words verbatim. Quote, if you don't believe in the government's sacred right to seize your property, it's

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5: A few miles from the glass spires of Midtown Atlanta lies the South River Forest. 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
5: Who gathered to stop the nearby construction of a massive new police training facility, nicknamed Cop City. 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
7: At approximately 9 o'clock this morning, as law enforcement was moving through various sectors of the property, an individual, without warning, shot a Georgia State Patrol trooper.
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0: Hi, Billy Cunningham, the Great American. Coming up next is going to be Wayne Allyn Root, War. We're going to talk about a few of his columns. They deal largely with Fauci and with Save America Act and things of that character and the lack of media accountability and the fact Democrats ignore it completely. We had a call about an hour ago from Michigan, and we spoke about what's going to happen there with Dr. Abdul. And if he wins over Haley Stevens, for some reason, she's a congresswoman. She looks like a real clown. But Dr. Abdul knows exactly what he's doing. He doesn't say he's a DSA member, Democratic Socialist, but all his policies indicate that. In Michigan, I can't conceive of that succeeding in Michigan. And at some point in the, maybe in my lifetime or yours, the Democrats, maybe with AOC as the president, and with someone like her in charge of the Senate, and with Akeem Jeffries in charge of the House, they're going to make the 20 million illegals in this country legal, register to vote immediately, and they can do that through the Congress. They're then going to open up the southern border, Joe Biden style. It'll make Morocco look like a kindergarten party. There'll be 20 to 30 million more illegals coming in the country, and they're going to make them all legal quickly. And if that happens, then have four or five more states enter the union, which the Congress can do, through Washington, D.C., maybe Haiti or Puerto Rico, maybe the DR. You got 8 to 10 more permanent U.S. senators that are Democrat. You have the cities overrun, trash the currency, Supreme Court becomes irrelevant. Just look at the website of Democratic Socialists of America, DSA, and that's exactly what they're going to do. That's why I'm a bit demoralized looking to the future. We have AI problems. We have overall governmental debt problems. And we have the Democrats that have embraced the Communist Party. Pure and simple communism. Well, let's continue with more. Coming up next is the great Wayne Allyn Root, War. Bill Cunningham with you every Sunday night.
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7: What's happening, fellow sports fans? It's Andy West. Let's look back on this day in sports history, August 3rd. We'll start off in 1960, where history is made as the Cleveland Indians trade manager Joe Gordon to the Detroit Tigers for their manager, Jimmy Dykes. It was the only manager-for-manager trade in the history of baseball, and it didn't help out either team. Dykes managed the Indians until 1961, while Gordon left the Tigers immediately after the season to coach the Kansas City Athletics. Today in 1996, Andre Agassi, the Dream Team, and the U.S. women's 400-meter relay team win Olympic gold medals in Atlanta, while the American men's 400 relay settles for silver. And today in the year 2000, 3 months before the start of the season, the Orlando Magic acquire Grant Hill from the Detroit Pistons in a sign-and-trade deal for Chucky Atkins and Ben Wallace. Hill, along with future All-Star Tracy McGrady, were supposed to lead the Magic to prominence in the Eastern Conference. However, Hill's 7-year, $92 million signing didn't turn out very well. Hill played just 202 games in his 7 years in Orlando.
6: 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Today in sports history on iHeartRadio.
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8: President Trump is calling off new strikes on Iran in hopes of a deal with Tehran. Trump said Saturday he agreed to a request by Iran and other Middle East countries, subject to quickly getting a deal done. In a post on Truth Social, Trump noted the deal would include the immediate, complete, and total opening of the Hormuz Strait and an end to Iran's nuclear threat. Meanwhile, War Secretary Pete Hegseth posted on X that the Department of War was ready to go and remains ready at levels not seen since World War II. The State Department has urged Americans in the region to consider leaving or be prepared to depart on short notice, citing possible escalation in the conflict. Wildfires raging near Spokane, Washington, are forcing thousands to evacuate. More than 600 structures have been damaged or destroyed as crews battle the wind-driven inferno. Winds blowing up to 40 miles an hour are fanning the flames. The power company stated it shut down power lines to reduce the risk of more fires. Avista President Heather Rosentrater.
9: Due to the heightened focus that we had on these high-risk areas, we don't believe our facilities were involved in the ignition of any of these major fires in our area.
8: Washington Governor Bob Ferguson has declared a statewide emergency due to red flag conditions. Raising the minimum wage may bring unintended consequences. Jason Campadonia reports.
10: This actually ends up hurting and harming the very blue-collar workers, the entry-level workers.
11: John Kabatek, California State Director for the National Independent Small Business Owners.
10: It's really difficult for small business owners.
11: Kabatek says Newsom is playing the minimum wage increase a little too much.
10: The fact that the governor is touting it the way he is doesn't surprise me, given his eyes on the Oval Office.
11: He says the wage increase will come with higher prices and small businesses ultimately shutting down. I'm Jason Campadonia.
8: Still no big winner in the Powerball lottery. An estimated $748 million will be up for grabs in Monday night's drawing. I'm Rob Martier.
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5: The U.S. is pausing attacks on Iran in hopes of reaching a deal with Tehran. President Trump says he agreed to a request by Iran and other Middle East countries, subject to getting a deal done that would include reopening the Strait of Hormuz.
6: I said, what would you rather do? Would you rather have us do this or not? And they said, we would much prefer a deal as opposed to an attack, because you don't know where these attacks lead. I mean, will they be flooded with people pouring into their country? Disaster.
5: Trump spoke to reporters on Air Force One Sunday. The statement came after the State Department urged Americans in the region to consider leaving or be prepared to depart on short notice, citing possible escalation in the conflict. After a standoff between senators and the Trump administration that lasted for weeks, Acting Attorney General Todd Blanche says both sides have reached a deal to end the almost $2 billion anti-weaponization fund. Blanche said on X that his team met with senators for weeks to address concerns and praised the discussions as productive. He also attached a signed order stating that the May 18, 2026 directive creating the fund is rescinded and shall have no force or effect. A former California congressman is paying his lawyer with campaign funds. Jason Campadonia reports.
7: Eric Swalwell used about $150,000 in campaign cash for lawyer fees as potential court battles loom over sexual misconduct allegations. California ethics investigators are now poring over financial statements as he reportedly used campaign funds for other things like a chauffeur and babysitters. Swalwell dropped out of the race for governor and stepped down from his position in Congress after women came forward of sexual misconduct allegations, something he denies. I'm Jason Campadonia.
5: And the National Guard is being activated as crews continue to battle explosive wildfires near downtown Spokane, Washington. More than 600 structures have been damaged or destroyed and thousands forced to evacuate. Officials say the fires burned nearly 5,400 acres and was still 0% contained as of Sunday. Winds are gusting up to 40 miles an hour, fanning the flames of what is officially being called the Spokane Area Fires. I'm Mark Mayfield.
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8: President Trump says another round of talks with Iran starts today. Trump halted new airstrikes on Iran ahead of the planned talks, although he did not disclose where the talks would be held. Meanwhile, oil prices dropped a bit on hopes of a diplomatic solution to the war. Oil traffic through the Strait of Hormuz remains a fraction of what it was pre-war. Reopening the strait is expected to be the primary focus of negotiations. Senator Mark Kelly is taking aim at President Trump amid the war with Iran. Appearing on CBS Face the Nation, the Arizona Democrat said the administration is flailing in the war with Iran and that Trump needs to figure out a way out of this.
9: Here's a guy who got us into this without a strategic goal, without a plan, without a timeline. He's got a Secretary of Defense that doesn't know how to manage this war.
8: His comments come after President Trump halted striking Iran, posting on Truth Social Saturday evening that they were asked by Iran and other Middle Eastern countries to hold off any attack. Louisiana Attorney General Liz Merrill says her state will investigate Dr. Anthony Fauci. Lisa Carton reports.
10: This comes after Fauci repeatedly invoked the Fifth Amendment during a Senate hearing last week.
11: On the advice of counsel, I respectfully declined to answer based upon my rights under the Fifth Amendment to the Constitution.
10: Fauci appeared in front of a Republican-led Senate panel, but invoked the Fifth Amendment more than 100 times. He said it was to avoid Republicans possibly using his testimony to prosecute him for perjury. It all came as Merrill said in a post on X that Fauci claimed to not recall many key details of his own actions, and now we are discovering contemporaneous records he kept. I'm Lisa Carton.
8: and NBC Today Show co-host Savannah Guthrie and her family are begging for help 6 months after her mother, Nancy Guthrie, disappeared from her southern Arizona home. In a social media post over the weekend, Guthrie wrote, "Our hearts are in ruins," adding that the family spends every waking moment thinking of her, longing for her, and looking for their mother. President Trump said on Sunday the FBI is involved to an extent and called the situation a terrible thing. I'm Mark Mayfield.
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9: Louisiana Attorney General Liz Merrill says her state will investigate Dr. Anthony Fauci. Lisa Carton reports.
10: This comes after Fauci repeatedly invoked the Fifth Amendment during a Senate hearing last week.
11: On the advice of counsel, I respectfully declined to answer based upon my rights under the Fifth Amendment to the Constitution.
10: Fauci appeared in front of a Republican-led Senate panel, but invoked the Fifth Amendment more than 100 times. He said it was to avoid Republicans possibly using his testimony to prosecute him for perjury. It all came as Merrill said in a post on X that Fauci claimed to not recall many key details of his own actions, and now we are discovering contemporaneous records he kept. I'm Lisa Carton.
9: President Trump says another round of talks with Iran starts today. Trump halted new airstrikes on Iran ahead of the planned talks, although he did not disclose where the talks would be held. Meanwhile, oil prices dropped a bit on hopes of a diplomatic solution to the war. Oil traffic through the Strait of Hormuz remains a fraction of what it was pre-war. Reopening the strait is expected to be the primary focus of negotiations. Washington Governor Bob Ferguson has talked to President Trump to update him on the Spokane wildfires.
12: I spoke to the president about what's going on. I spoke in pretty clear fashion about how dire the situation is. He understands that.
9: The fires are still burning and crews are working to get them contained, with over 60,000 people evacuated when the fire started on Saturday. There have been no reports of major injuries or deaths, but the properties that burned have not been searched. And the biggest weekend in box office history is in the books. Spider-Man Brand New Day scaled to the top of the charts with a $355 million debut, making it the second largest opening weekend on record. Added to the pull of Christopher Nolan's The Odyssey, which generated another $51 million this weekend, the two blockbusters have made this the biggest box office weekend ever. Together, the two films eclipse the old box office record set by Avengers Endgame, which opened to $357 million in 2019. I'm Mark Mayfield.
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16: Good morning from Westwood One. Good morning, I'm John Trout. It's Monday, August 3rd, 2026. Here's what's coming up on America in the Morning.
17: President Trump says Iran has agreed to reopen the Strait of Hormuz as he once again talks up a potential peace deal. I'm John Stolness in Washington.
18: Authorities are trying to figure out why a man opened fire at an In-N-Out burger restaurant in Twin Falls, Idaho. I'm Donna Warder.
19: Senator with a warning surrounding his former son-in-law, a member of Congress.
20: She didn't call the police after that.
19: I'm Clayton Neville.
18: A groundbreaking study published by the CDC suggests infections from invasive mold may be an underappreciated health threat. I'm Jennifer King.
21: The Spanish city of Ceuta is grappling with the aftermath of a massive migrant surge. I'm Karen Shamas.
16: California Democrats stand behind the billionaires' tax, and investors prepare for the opening bell Monday on Wall Street. All ahead on America in the Morning.
2: It's 7 past. The U.S. held off on military strikes against Iran overnight as President Trump says a deal to end the war may soon be reached, with negotiators hammering out details today. John Stolness with more from Washington.
17: The president says the U.S. was prepared to launch another heavy wave of attacks against targets in Iran, but were persuaded to hold off by allies in the region.
4: And the reason they asked is I think there's a deal. There's a deal on Hormuz, and then there will be a deal on the nuclear, or you might call it the denuclearization of Iran. I call it the denuclearization of Iran.
17: President Trump did not offer any specifics about the negotiations. Speaking to reporters on board Air Force One, Trump said he had a conversation with Saudi officials.
4: I asked Saudi Arabia, the king, I said, the crown prince, I said, what would you rather do? Would you rather have us do this or not? And they said, we would much prefer a deal as opposed to an attack, because you don't know where these attacks lead. I mean, will they be flooded with people pouring into their country and disaster? A lot of bad things can happen.
17: And the president claimed the attacks that were called off would have been among the heaviest of the war thus far.
4: It was going to be a massive attack. It was going to be an attack that would have been by far the biggest attack since World War II. But they've asked us not to do it. They said, please don't do it. And their neighbors said that too. And so we're just going to see whether or not we can make a deal toward the denuclearization.
17: Defense Secretary Pete Hegseth warned Iran that U.S. forces remain on alert and are ready to act when necessary. It's the latest twist and turn in the on-again, off-again cycle of peace talks and military conflict between the U.S. and Iran. Republican Senator James Lankford told Fox News Sunday the president wants to find a peaceful resolution, but only under certain conditions.
22: So the president's made it very clear they can't have a nuclear weapon. They got to stop their acts of terrorism in the region. They've got to reopen the Strait of Hormuz. Those should not be unrealistic expectations for any civilized nation.
17: The New York Times reported over the weekend that some at the White House have urged Trump not to escalate tensions with Iran, worried the depletion of missile interceptors could put U.S. troops and allies in the region at greater risk. Discussions between Iran and Oman over the Strait of Hormuz are in their final stages, according to the Iranian foreign minister. Talks between Washington and Tehran are planned for later today. John Stolness, Washington.
2: A weekend shooting at an In-N-Out Burger in Twin Falls, Idaho, left two people dead, one of those a young girl working the drive-thru window, and at least five others hurt. Correspondent Donna Warder reports the shooter took his own life, and an armed bystander is being credited with distracting the gunman as those who were in the fast food eatery spoke about what they witnessed. Audio courtesy KMV-TV, Twin Falls, Idaho.
23: As I was running, I faced the shooter head on, and he pointed the gun at me, and I ducked behind a white car just to have some sort of coverage. I saw a pistol on a gun case. I'm guessing that was his. And I didn't have anything to defend myself, so I grabbed the gun and I pulled it back. It was jammed, so I just felt helpless.
24: You heard everybody running, screaming, shooter, active shooter. And we had to stop because I didn't want to run over all the employees. And then we heard some shots, boom, boom, boom.
25: Authorities are trying to figure out why a man opened fire at an In-N-Out Burger restaurant in Twin Falls, Idaho, Saturday afternoon, killing three people and injuring seven others, some critically.
26: The suspected shooter in this incident is deceased. He was nearby on the scene there. We are working to try to ascertain his identity and the motivations behind that. We'll be able to figure that out in the next coming days. We're marshaling resources from across the state and literally from across the nation. State partners, federal partners, along with the FBI and the ATF, have called to assist us for help.
25: Dominic Gonzalez tells KMVT he was in the restaurant with his two younger brothers when the shooting started.
27: And I was playing on my phone, then I heard a couple pops, and I look up and I see a gentleman walking from a white vehicle to another vehicle with a pistol in his hand. And he popped one shot at the vehicle, and that's when I ducked down, told my two little brothers to duck down.
25: Police found the body of the suspected gunman near the restaurant. I'm Donna Warder.
2: 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It's 12 after. A congressman seeking another term is raising red flags about his own former son-in-law. We'll explain when America in the Morning continues after these messages.
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0: What a beautiful job this morning, Beth Hall and the Central Decatur High School. Yeah, Beth Hall from Leon sending that in this morning. A beautiful job with our national anthem being brought to you this morning by our friends at Van Wall Equipment. A couple ways you can find out more about Van Wall Equipment. One, simply log on to vanwall.com or stop by any Van Wall location where you are always welcome. Good morning. It is 10 minutes after 5 o'clock. Welcome to the Morning Farm Show, where we speak farm, and we're going to speak farm right now. We've got Reese Strength with Ground Level Dispatch on the phone. And Reese, we appreciate you joining us again here on this Monday morning.
1: Good morning, Dwayne. Thanks for having me.
0: Yeah, absolutely. And we are seeing lower trade in the overnight markets this morning. The only exception is wheat and oats right now. But let's talk about this, kind of one of those Mondays again where it seems like a lot of the market activity is determined and defined by the U.S. and Iran talks. And, of course, seeing some lower oil futures as well. And kind of talk about that a little bit, if you would, here.
1: Yeah, your nearby oil futures are down, let's see, WTI crude almost down almost 6%, heating oil down almost 3%. So, excuse me, we have some headlines to contend with this morning, mainly about both the U.S. and Iran confirming that there are going to be more talks today about moving more traffic through the Strait of Hormuz, not necessarily a longer-term nuclear deal like I think a lot of people would like to see out of the situation, but just talks to open the strait maybe a bit more and get more oil and energy and all that good stuff moving through. So both sides have confirmed that. We've got lower oil futures, and that's not exactly a tailwind for commodities. So we've all been here before. I mean, we were here as early as a week ago. We had saw a similar story in oil futures and also grain markets, and then rallied into the weekend and the oil side of things, not necessarily grain. So a lot can change. Obviously, the situations are fluid, but those are the headlines that we have to contend with. And unfortunately, they're negative this morning.
0: Yeah, and one of the other headlines we look at, too, is weather and weather models over the weekend. Looks like it's going to be hot, but maybe some chances of some rain in the next several days as well.
1: Forecast models, which is in general, the trade follows NOAA, you know, the twice a day, 6 to 10, 8 to 14 day forecast, and then the 5 to 7 day moisture forecast. That's, again, that's in general what the algorithms and the traders follow. Both are wetter heading into August here. And, you know, beans have lost a significant amount of premium in the last 7 to 10 days just because forecasts have gone from hot and dry to, you know, adding some moisture. And if you couple today's forecast or how they look today from yesterday's model runs and the weekend rains that we got, especially Friday across the Corn Belt, this is not exactly a helpful narrative for corn and beans either, specifically beans. So, you know, again, if we want to keep rallying corn and bean futures here kind of contra-seasonally, ahead of harvest, we're going to have to see lower crop conditions and hot and dry forecasts and sometimes, you know, yield dings in the Pro Farmer Tour and yield tours that are coming up this month, and better rain chances does not exactly help that narrative. So that's another headwind we got to fight here this morning, unfortunately, as well.
0: Okay, well, very good. We had about a half inch in my rain gauge here over the weekend here in Rockwell City, and that was sure nice to see. So I wanted to ask you, too, as far as seasonal corrections and so forth, Reese, what do we typically see this time of year in both corn and soybeans?
1: Well, again, you know, we've spent a lot of time talking about this as, you know, markets have put in a lot of good work in the month of July. Typically, July, you know, the end of June into July is not a good month for, or 30-day stretch, rather, for corn and soybeans. Obviously, we saw, you know, kind of bucking that trend in the month of July. But, excuse me, if you look at a longer term or seasonal, so just looking at, like, December corn over the last 10 years, really, 8 out of 10 years, the month of August is a negative month. You know, beans tell the same story. 8 out of the last 10 years, roughly, August is a negative month for grain prices. And

Welcome back to the Pending Farm Show, where we speak farm. And we are counting down to 5:38 this morning with Iowa's Morning News with Jeff Angelo. And Jeff's got a lot to talk about today, a lot on the plate here as we head into this Monday morning. And of course, Mondays are always busy, just kind of catching up with all the news from the weekend and so forth. And again, the Iowa Morning News with Jeff Angelo coming up here at 5:38 this morning. Law enforcement officials now say that 7 states had local water systems hacked by hackers believed to be backed by

0: ran. And Jeff will take a look at that, as well as tickets for next week's Field of Dreams game. They are available. Yep, if you want to pay about $1,200 for them, that's what you're going to pay. And Jeff will take a look at that, as well as President Trump again putting attacks on Iran on pause and again hoping for a deal. And more on that coming up, as well as Cedar Rapids man has won the chance to compete against hot dog eating champion Joey Chestnut. All that coming up on the Iowa Morning News with Jeff Angelo at 5:38 this morning. Well, I need to tell you about our friends at QC Kinetics here this morning. 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Let's go ahead right now and take a look at how the markets are trading. September corn down 2 1/4, 438.5. Deese is down 2 1/4, 461.75. March corn down 2.5 at 477.25, and maize down 2 1/4, 486.5. August soybeans down 3 cents at 1169. September down 6.5 at 1164.25. November down 6 3/4 at 1180.5, and January's down 6.5 at 1194.75. December soybean meal is down 260 a ton at 318.60. Oil down about 0.25 a pound right now at 66.31. Chicago wheat is back to unchanged, 639.25, and December oats up about 0.5 at 331. Looking back at Friday, live cattle closed mostly higher. Feeder cattle were higher, and hogs closed higher as well. Kind of a strong day in all three of the markets this past Friday. Live cattle contracts end of the day mixed to higher. The market really trying to potentially wait just to see what that Fed cash cattle market was, or the Fed cattle market was going to do. But trade was slow to develop this past week, so we did see a little bit of light trade on Friday. Throughout the week, Southern live trade was anywhere from 231 to 233, and that was 2 to 3 higher compared to the prior week's weighted average. And then the Northern dress trade here in Iowa and Nebraska, 365 to 368, and that was steady to $3 higher. So starting to get that cash cattle market back to trading higher. Last week, with August live cattle 52 cents higher, 231.75. October closed 20 cents lower at 227.25. And December live cattle 22 cents higher at 226.95. Now, Friday's slaughter estimated at 98,000 head, 5,000 fewer than a week ago and 6,000 more than a year ago. And then Saturday projected to be around 7,000 head. And then as far as for the week, weekly totals as of August 1st, totaled 512,000 head, down 16,000 head compared to the prior week, and then down 25,000 head compared to a year ago. Year-to-date cattle slaughter reaching 15.861 million head, and that's going to be down just over 8% compared to a year ago. And a year ago, those numbers were at 17.282 million head. The box feed prices on Friday, they closed higher, choice up 88 cents at 361.38, select up 490 at 346.23, and that was on 82 total loads, 40 and a half choice, about 7 3/4 trims, 9 3/4, or I should say 12 3/4 select, and then 9 3/4 trim, and then about 8 1/2 loads of ground beef. Now, today's cattle call, it is said to be higher unless we see a whole lot of cattle that ended up training lower on Friday, but we're still waiting for some of those numbers to come in here this morning. Now, the feeder cattle complex, end of the day higher. Traders remain faithful supporters of the market throughout the entire trading session on Friday. August feeders closed 155 higher, 348.02. September closed 132 higher, 343.77. And October closed 132 higher at 335.35. The Oklahoma Weekly Cattle Auction Summary last week, sure that compared to the prior week, we're starting to see a lower trend coming to these sale barns right now. But at Oklahoma Weekly Cattle Auction, the summary for last week, the feeder steers traded steady to $5 lower. Expect for 600 to 700 pound steers trading 15 to 20 lower. Feeder heifers sold 10 to 15 lower. Steer calves over 500 pounds traded steady, but those under 500 pounds, they were $30 to $40 lower. And then the heifer calves traded 15 to 20 lower. Now, the sale report specifically noted that the week's market was extremely uneven. Buyers are willing to pay steady money for cattle in good condition. However, the ongoing hot and dry conditions are taking a toll on lighter weight calves and flyweight steers. They were sharply lower as well compared to the prior week. And then buyers were showing less interest in the cattle that may struggle to gain weight under current weather conditions. So that was a note at the auction last week, and then 58% of the feeder cattle supply did weigh over 600 pounds. The CME Feeder Cattle Index for July 30th, down $1.86 at $345.83. In the hog trade, although pork cutout values were lower on Friday, we did see the lean hog complex get support and close higher. August lean hogs closed 42 cents higher at $98.85. October lean hogs closed $1.50 higher at $84.85. And December live cattle up $1.15 at $75.67. Now, hog prices, they were lower on the daily direct afternoon hog report, down 64 cents for a weighted average price of $100.41. Cents on 1,671 head. Now, pork cutouts totaled 284 total loads. 263 of those were pork cuts and 21 loads are trim. Then pork cutout values down $1.63 at $100.01. Then Friday slaughter estimated at 424,000 head, 36,000 more than the prior week, and then 4,000 head fewer compared to 2025. And then Saturday slaughter projected to be around 32,000 head. The CME Lean Hog Index for the 29th of July down a penny at 98.44. And then today's hog call, it is said to be lower. Packers are very seldom aggressive on Mondays, so just kind of taking that into account as we look at the trade ahead here in the hog trade. Now, last week, U.S. beef production for the week ended on August 1st, totaling 453.3 million pounds. That's going to be down 3% compared to the previous week, and then down about 2.5% compared to 2025. And then year-to-date beef production stands at 14.180 billion pounds. That's going to be down about 5.5% compared to the 15.03 billion pounds in 2025. And estimated live weights last week averaged 1,445 pounds. That's going to be down 2 pounds compared to the prior week, and then up 28 pounds compared to a year ago. And estimated dress weights, 887 pounds, unchanged from the prior week, and then 20 pounds heavier compared to the 867-pound average recorded during the same week in 2025. It's 529. We need to check in with Wendy Wild in the newsroom.
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2: It's 5:30, 69 degrees. I'm Wendy Wild. Here's what's trending on WHO. Oil prices are down this morning as U.S. talks with Iran are back on.
3: I think there's a deal. There's a deal on Hormuz, and then there will be a deal on the nuclear, or you might call it the denuclearization of Iran.
2: Oil this morning running $79 a barrel. New reports on Iranian attempts to hack water systems in the U.S. expands the cyber attacks now to 30 cities in 7 states. Although the FBI, CIA, and EPA, that's the Environmental Protection Agency, will only confirm 3 of the 7 states, Minnesota, Michigan, and Wisconsin. And they're only confirming 4 of the cities, all of them in Minnesota. Jeff Angelo will talk more about the attack on U.S. water systems coming up next on the WHO Morning News. A brave bystander and an off-duty state trooper likely saved lives during a deadly fast food mass shooting at a restaurant over the weekend. The bystander and the trooper both started shooting at the suspect, who was shooting at people carrying an AR-15 style rifle at an In-N-Out burger joint in Twin Falls, Idaho. They chased him from the scene, but before he ran off, one young woman tried to hide.
4: I faced the shooter head on, and he pointed the gun at me, and I ducked behind a white car just to have some sort of coverage. I saw a pistol on a gun case. I'm guessing that was his, and I didn't have anything to defend myself, so I grabbed the gun and I pulled it back. It was jammed, so I just felt helpless.
2: Audio from KMV television. The shooter is identified as Chad Williams. The police say he used an AR-15 style rifle to kill 3 people and wound 7 before apparently turning the gun on himself. The Iowa DOT asking for input on future transportation projects.
5: The department says the feedback will help inform its state transportation plan, which looks ahead at the next 25 plus years. The survey asks respondents about the most challenging places in the state to drive, what makes transportation the most difficult, and which challenges they could see cropping up in the next few decades. I'm Elaine Lee Irvin.
2: Got something to say about it? The survey's on the DOT website till the end of this month. 5:32 now from the Hertz Farm Real Estate Services Farm Desk, Duane Murley on News Radio 1040 WHO.
0: Thank you, Wendy. And last week, Terminal Trade Dorchester steady on the barrels and gilts at $66. Sow trends were steady as well. Light sows at $42, heavies at $46. Now, the Iowa-Minnesota weighted average ended up the day about 80 cents lower at $100.78. National weighted average down 64 cents at $100.41. And then those pork cutouts were down $1.63 at $100.01. Now, we saw the biggest drops in the ham cuts, down $7.23, and then the biggest gains were in the rib cuts. They were up just over $4 on the day. 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
8: Dangerous heat is spreading across the east and the south. High temperatures will soar to near 100 degrees from the Ohio Valley and mid-Atlantic into parts of the northeast. Cities including Washington, Philadelphia, New York, and Boston could see heat index values reaching 105 degrees. Meanwhile, a frontal boundary is triggering showers and thunderstorms across the northern plains, upper Midwest, and the Great Lakes. Some of them could be severe, and localized flooding is possible where storms repeatedly develop. Temperatures will be in the upper 80s. Across the central plains, highs will hit the low 90s with scattered thunderstorms. Thunderstorms are also possible throughout the deep south and the Gulf Coast, where temperatures will reach the mid-90s. The desert southwest remains treacherously hot as temperatures reach 116 degrees across Arizona, southern Nevada, and inland California. While along the west coast, northern California stays mainly in the 70s to the low 80s. Southern California will top out in the mid-90s. And pleasant summer weather across the Pacific Northwest with sunshine and highs in the low 80s. That's your national forecast. I'm Tammy Trujillo.
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16: Here's something pretty disturbing I discovered while researching this podcast. This is what it actually says on the Los Angeles Police Department website. The site states that the Adult Missing Persons Unit investigates 3,200 cases a month, and 70% of those missing people are found or returned voluntarily within 2 or 3 days. It goes on to explain, and I quote here, "Since being a missing person is not a crime, police are given a very limited role while conducting these types of investigations." At the bottom of the webpage, it gets more disturbing. There's a section titled, "What if they never returned?" And here's the official police advice. In such situations, you may want to enlist the services of a private investigator to assist in your search. If you can't afford a PI, the police elaborate, quote, "Another option would be to contact the Salvation Army, which has a missing persons locator program." There is not a single sentence on the LAPD website that would lead a loved one of a missing person to have any faith that the police would properly investigate it. What the LAPD is basically saying is, if someone you love goes missing, don't overreact. They'll probably turn up, unless they don't, in which case you should get someone besides the police to look into it. All this is my way of saying, if the police took missing persons cases as seriously as they do, say, bank robberies, I wouldn't have had to do this podcast in the first place and end up chasing a violent criminal halfway around the country. I'm Neil Strauss, and you can hear the full story of To Live and Die in L.A.
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2: It's fair and 68 degrees. I'm Wendy Wild. Our next update at 6, breaking news and severe weather as it happens on Des Moines News Weather and Traffic Station, News Radio 1040 WHO.
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21: And suddenly it's a Monday, August the 3rd, 2026. Thanks for kicking off your work week with the WHO Radio Morning News. My name is Jeff Angelo, and what a program we have for you. Are Iranian hackers already probing America's water systems? Why are tickets to next week's Field of Dreams game topping $1,000? And is President Trump backing away from another military strike on Iran? Plus, one man is getting his shot against Joey Chestnut. It's all ahead on Iowa's Morning News. Good morning to you. Two ways to communicate with us this morning, the American Topper and Accessories Talkback line. While you're streaming this program on that free iHeartRadio app, this little microphone you see right there, hit that microphone, record a message, send it my way. The WCI Pools and Spas text line is available to you as well. And you text the letters WHO, what you're thinking, to 81530. Now, you're going to recall that last week we talked about over 30 community water systems in Minnesota getting hacked, and some law enforcement sources believe that it was Iranian-based hackers. Now, as we get to this new week, the FBI and the EPA are warning that hackers have broken into water and wastewater utility control systems across at least 7 states. And in some cases, the intrusions disrupted normal operations, caused water pressure drops, and even flooding in some community water systems after operators were locked out of critical equipment. The hackers reportedly changed passwords and IP addresses on industrial control devices used to monitor and manage water systems. I guess the only good news in this scenario is officials say there's no indication that drinking water has been contaminated. The utilities affected by these attacks have been able to continue to provide safe water, often by switching to manual operations when cybersecurity experts worked on the problem. Minnesota does appear to have been one of the hardest hit states. More than 30 community water systems were affected there during a single weekend. Other public reports have mentioned incidents in Wisconsin and Michigan. Now, so far, Iowa has not been publicly identified as one of the states impacted by the attacks. And federal officials haven't released a complete list of 7 states involved. Investigators continue to look closely at the possibility of Iranian involvement. A senior law enforcement official told NBC News the attacks have all the hallmarks of Iranian-based hackers. And Minnesota officials are saying that preliminary findings point in that direction. But it is important to note that the federal government has not officially blamed Iran. At this point, investigators say the evidence is all being analyzed and attribution could change as more information becomes available. So these attacks aren't aimed at stealing credit card numbers or holding these utilities for ransom. The hackers targeted the industrial systems that help run public infrastructure. According to the FBI, they specifically went after internet-connected programs that are called logic controllers. They basically run the operations in water and wastewater facilities across the country, and they mucked up the running of those particular systems. So they've gotten through, these hackers. They've been able to attack critical infrastructure in this country, and you and I need to be aware of what's next. How can we remain safe? How can we stop these hackings from occurring? Imagine having a conflict with, say, China, and suddenly the power goes off in major cities across the country, and officials can't get it back on. So this morning I'm asking you, does it concern you that critical services are on the internet? Or do you think that's just the way life is right now and we need to protect our internet? Well, if you're hoping to see Major League Baseball's return to the Field of Dreams in Dyersville next week, you better bring more than a glove and a hot dog budget. The Twins and Phillies are going to square off next Thursday, August 13th, in their third ever Major League, in the third ever Major League regular season game at the iconic Field of Dreams site. But getting a ticket has become a dream of its own. Official MLB tickets are long gone after the lottery closed in June, and now the only real option is the retail market. And here's the catch. As of this past weekend, resale tickets were starting at around $1,200 a piece, and that's just to get into the gate. Of course, that price reflects just how popular the event has become. Remember that original Field of Dream games in 2021? It was really amazing. One of my favorite sporting events ever. Kevin Costner emerging from the cornfield before the game. Remember Tim Anderson of the White Sox ending the night with a walk-off home run into the corn? Well, if $1,200 seems a little steep, there is a cheaper way to experience the atmosphere. The Iowa Cubs and the St. Paul Saints play at the Field of Dreams on August 11th. That is a week from tomorrow. And tickets for that game will start at around $132. There is one other wrinkle. If you're planning to watch from home, you'll need Netflix. The game is streaming exclusively on the platform, with coverage beginning at 5:30 the night of August 13th, Iowa time. 5:46 is the time. You've got it on News Radio 1040, WHO. Trump hits pause on military action against Iran. Again, is diplomacy working, or are we just delaying the inevitable? We'll ask you. Plus, an Iowa man gets the opportunity of a lifetime. He's going to challenge eating legend Joey Chestnut. All those details coming up in 5 minutes on the WHO Radio Morning News. But first of all, let's check in with the Hertz Farm Management and Real Estate Services Farm Desk. There sits Dwayne Murley. Good morning, Dwayne.
0: Hey, yes, sir. Thank you, Jeff. September corn down 2.5 at 438.25. Deuces down 2.5 at 461.5. March down 2.75 cents at 477. And May corn down 2.25 at 486.5. August soybeans down 3.1169. September down 7.75, 1163. November's down 7.75, 1179.75. January's down 7.25 at 1194. Soybean meal is down $2.80 a ton at $318.40. 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
23: I'm Seth Doan of CBS News, and I'm excited to introduce a new podcast from 60 Minutes called A Second Look. 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
30: Ah, 1971. 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Soul Train had just started chugging along. Everyone had a lava lamp for some reason. Weeble started to wobble, but as we all know, they don't fall down.
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30: Across the country, people were speaking up, and the more they did, the more they learned about the hidden underbelly of the most powerful law enforcement agency in the land. I'm Ed Helms, host of Snafu, Season 2, Medburg. 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
30: To expose J. Edgar Hoover's secret FBI.
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21: Fair conditions on this Monday morning, August the 3rd, 2026, 68 degrees. My name is Jeff Angelo. Thanks for opening up your work week with the WHO Radio Morning News. Well, we've got another pause going on as of this morning. President Trump announcing that the United States has agreed to pause potential military strikes against Iran while both sides explore what he described as the framework of a possible deal. Trump says the U.S. is locked and loaded for further action, but he's willing to hold off if negotiations move quickly and produce results. According to the president, the discussions could include reopening the Strait of Hormuz and addressing concerns about Iran's nuclear program. He also said Israel is supporting this effort to pursue a diplomatic solution before any additional military action is involved. Now, the reason that he is mentioning that is that over the weekend, there were some reports that he was going to do the strongest strike ever against Iran, order that, and Israel was going to be involved. So he's mentioning Israel and saying they will support this pause. Now, at the same time, the State Department's urging Americans in the Middle East to stay alert and be prepared for possible travel disruptions if the situation changes. Officials are warning that flights could be canceled and airspace could close on short notice if tensions flare up again. Now, nobody is declaring peace just yet. U.S. lawmakers remain skeptical that Iran is going to follow through on any agreement. And Iranian officials have dismissed recent U.S. threats as psychological warfare. But look, you and I have been here before. And there have been a number of you that have texted me on the WCI Pools and Spas text line, and you've said, look, I'm a Trump fan, but he's getting played here. They're never going to come to an agreement. And many of you have said, look, let the bombing begin. That includes my Middle East expert, Dr. Asaf Romorowski. You hear him frequently when there are new developments in the U.S.-Iran conflict right here on the WHO Radio Morning News. And he's saying, look, this is the only thing that these people understand and the only thing that has to happen is to bomb them in the Stone Age, using President Trump's words. So we'll continue to monitor the situation, but as of this morning, military actions are on pause again, and there have been no strikes between the U.S. and Iran. What do you think? I'm asking you because there are a lot of folks who listen to the show that are Trump fans, and they say, look, in this instance, I don't think he's doing the right thing, Jeff. I think that Iran's never going to come to an agreement on its nuclear program, and they're never going to stop threatening the Strait of Hormuz. So the WCI Pools and Spas text line's open to you this morning. Text WHO what you're thinking this morning to 81530. In the meantime, on that free iHeartRadio app, there's the American Topper and Accessories Talkback line. There's a little microphone there. Hit that microphone, record a message, and send it my way. Well, a Cedar Rapids man's getting the chance of a lifetime if your lifetime goal happens to be eating hot dogs against Joey Chestnut. The Cedar Rapids Colonels held a hot dog eating qualifier Friday night ahead of Joey Chestnut's appearance at the ballpark on August 16th. And the challenge was simple. The first person to polish off 5 hot dogs wins a shot at the King of Competitive Eating. The winner is Devin Schreering of Cedar Rapids. Schreering says he's been a huge Joey Chestnut fan for years, watching him dominate the Nathan's Hot Dog Eating Contest every 4th of July and collecting those famous mustard belts. He says Chestnut is the greatest competitive eater ever, and he's excited just to meet him, let alone compete against him. So again, that is August 16th at the Colonels game. Devin's stepping up to the table to see how he stacks up against the man who's won 18 hot dog eating championships. And let's be honest about this. The real question isn't whether he's going to beat Joey Chestnut. The real question is, will he be able to look at a hot dog for the rest of the summer? Well, you have probably seen the viral video by now. 16-year-old California lifeguard Ryder Williams getting national attention after a dramatic rescue at Santa Cruz Beach that was caught on video and went viral. He was working his shift when a 10-year-old boy lost his footing in shallow water and got pulled into dangerous surf. Without hesitation, Ryder radioed for help, ran into the water, and you have this dramatic video of him in these dangerous, brutal conditions pulling this boy who's gone limp through the waves, and he did not let go. He pulled him to the shore. The White House has announced plans that they're going to invite him and his family now to Washington, D.C. for recognition of his bravery. The California Lifeguard Association, well, they've recognized all the attention Ryder's getting, and so he has put out a video.
0: In my safety contact, I always scan the water to see if there's anyone in need of help. I look up and I see a young boy get swept off his feet on a low point on the beach. I start running up the beach as he gets pulled out. The challenges for this rescue was that it was so close in, fins were ineffective. I'm seeing waves on the outside. As I grab the child, he goes limp, so I'm thinking about if he's unconscious or not, and that I really need to get his hands. The whole time I was thinking, I just need to hold my position until my partner.
21: Yeah, he held his position. Some people tried to run in and help him, and they ran back out of the water. Finally, other lifeguards joined him. Ryder is a hero, and he is going to the White House. 6 o'clock at the Voice of Iowa, and the news continues.
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21: Coming up this hour, could hackers tied to Iran really have gotten into local water systems in 7 states? We'll tell you what investigators say, plus a major election integrity push that could affect Iowa voters. We'll be talking about that in 4 minutes. And why baseball fans are paying shocking prices for the Field of Dreams game. It's a Monday, August 3rd, 6 o'clock is our time. That's time to head into the WHO Radio Newsroom. Wendy Wild has all of today's top stories. Good morning, Wendy.
2: Hey, good morning. So it's kind of hazy, cloudy right now, but by this afternoon, we should see some sun. Right now, 67 degrees as you make your plans for today. Our high hitting 87. Here's what's trending on WHO. The United States and Iran resuming talks this week. President Trump says the United States will stop planned attacks during the talks.
3: It was going to be a massive attack. Going to be attacked that would have been by far the biggest attack since World War II, but they've asked us not to do it. They said, please don't do it. And their neighbors said that too. And so we're just going to see whether or not we can make a deal.
2: The president says the denuclearization of Iran is the top issue for him. Former Vice President Kamala Harris says the United States needs a bigger Supreme Court.
4: We need to revisit the point of expanding the court to 13 justices like we have 13 district courts.
2: The former Democratic presidential nominee making her remarks, speaking Friday at the National Urban League in Nashville. She says her focus is on helping Democrats win control of the U.S. legislature in the coming midterm elections this November. She says she's not really thinking about another possible presidential run.
4: I just do want to stress, 28 will not matter if we don't win 26.
2: Nurses at Unity Point Health in Des Moines are preparing to unionize.
5: The only issues remaining involve two narrow allegations related to conduct at the polling places during voting, but not the validity of the nurses' votes themselves or the overall outcome of the election.
2: That's Alano De La Rosa with Teamsters Local 90. He says there's one final objection hearing that will be held August 26th. The National Labor Relations Board, according to De La Rosa, has been reviewing the vote and has overruled almost all of Unity Point's objections. Unity Point says the election is not yet decided, and they have raised serious objections. If it is ratified, more than 2,000 nurses at Unity Point would be unionized. Two suspected DUI crashes leave 5 people hurt this weekend in Des Moines. In one of those crashes, police say a man they believe was drunk driving, speeding at East First in Court, hit another car, and then that car smashed into a bicyclist who was just going by. The suspected drunk driver, in that case, not hurt. The driver of the other car and the bicyclist both taken to the hospital, expected to survive. The other crash ended up with 2 cars on fire. It was around bar time early Sunday morning. Police say a suspected drunk driver driver was speeding, ran a red light, hit another car, and ejected the driver from her car, the other car. Both of the cars then caught fire. The suspected drunk driver and a teen passenger had to be rescued from their burning vehicle by a witness. All three taken to the hospital. 6:03 at News Radio 1040 WHO. We check your money this morning. Consumer sentiment's going up as prices go down. The University of Michigan final consumer sentiment reading for last month is up about 12 points higher than the month before. And if you look back at what happened, that's when oil prices were dropping. The University of Michigan final consumer sentiment reading, according to the survey's chief economist, says consumers are focused on pocketbook issues. There have been about 5 years of high inflation and high prices. Inflation following oil prices lately influenced by the war or the ceasefire in Iran.
21: And Wendy, you know, one of the delights of being you and me on the WHO Radio Morning News is we get to hear all the political commercials all morning long. And you know we're going to hear over and over again? Affordability.
2: Yeah.
21: Making things more affordable. It is the issue of the next election. And it'll be really interesting to talk with you as we get closer to the November election date. How are consumers at that moment feeling mm-hmm. about the economy? Because right now you can go up and down with the price of gasoline and other things, Wendy, but like as people go to vote, that's when it's going to be critical. How will they feel about the economy?
2: You know, over dinner last night, husband Michael and I literally kind of went back and forth on it. And he said, the economy's good. And I said, yeah, but tell that to the people across the street with three kids who are feeling like they're barely making ends meet, barely keeping their heads above water. And that's because prices are high. So, yeah, it looks good. Wall Street looks pretty good. I mean, you know, all in the green Friday. But is it good for the people who are going to vote?
21: No, that's right on. That's why I say, and you know this as well, Wendy, that how you feel about the economy is a personal thing. I mean, we can talk about the jobs report, and we do, and we need to. People need to get a sense of what's happening. Mm-hmm. But like you just said, for the family across the street, it's all that matters is their own bank account. Yeah. It really is in the end.
2: Yeah. I mean, can you get back-to-school shoes for all the kids?
21: Yeah.
2: You know, or is it going to be painful to do that? Do you have to give up something else just to buy shoes for the kids? Or backpacks?
21: Right on.
2: And school supplies.
21: It's all expensive.
2: Yeah.
21: Wendy Wild in the WHO Radio Newsroom. Our guy Dwayne Murley is at the Hertz Farm Management and Real Estate Services Farm Desk this morning. Good morning, Dwayne.
6: 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We did see some cattle trade late in the day on Friday. Kansas selling cattle 233 is where we saw that top out. Nebraska 368, kind of in a range of 365 to 368, but the majority of that trade was on the top end, and nothing reported in Texas or here in Iowa. So it looks like the Southern Live trade last week, 231 to 233, and that will be marked as $1 to $3 higher compared to the prior week. And then Iowa, Nebraska, the Northern trade, 365 to 368, and that's going to be $3 higher compared to the prior week. From the Hertz Farm Management and Real Estate Services Farm Desk, I'm Dwayne Murley.
21: Election integrity is going to be an issue on this show as we head toward the next election. Yeah, I know the national media doesn't like us to talk about it, but you and I talk about it right here on the WHO Radio Morning News. Last week, I told you that the Republican National Committee and the Iowa GOP have gone to a court getting them to try to lift an injunction against signature match in Iowa. You know, you send in your absentee ballot, you're supposed to sign it. And you do. And your local election official can take a look at that signature, match it against a signature that's on file, and decide whether or not you're the person that absolutely voted that ballot. Now, of course, there's a fight over that, as liberal groups are like, no, we don't want any kind of common sense stuff like that. What? Anybody can just sign a ballot. We don't. So you can understand election integrity efforts go on across Iowa and this country, and one of the folks talking about it this morning is the Election Integrity Communications Director for the Republican National Committee. Ali Triolo is back on the Davison Family Dentistry Newsmaker line. Ali, welcome back to WHO Radio. Good morning.
7: Hey, good morning. Thank you so much for having me.
21: So, Allie, there are a lot of different fights in a lot of different states, including Iowa, to try to maintain election integrity or, I guess, in some instances, even restore it. Tell me about some of the efforts going on.
7: No, you're exactly right. And I was just listening to you chat before this about how affordability is a major issue ahead of the midterm election. But I also think that election integrity is a major issue. We know it is so important for voters to feel like when they head to the ballot box that their vote is going to be secure. It's going to be counted in a timely fashion. And the fact that Democrats want to dismantle common sense safeguards to ensure that our elections are secure is absolutely crazy. And that is why the RNC is stepping in Iowa to restore this common sense law that when you sign your ballot, we actually need to ensure that the person signing it is really you. And that is why signature verification is used all around the nation and why President Trump and Republicans are calling for election security. We just had the president come forward and peel back the curtain to voters, showing the foreign interference in our election, showing the hundreds of thousands of non-citizens on our voter rolls. So this is something that we're doing to try to strengthen elections in Iowa.
21: Allie, the president is also very passionate about the Save America Act. Why is the act so important to the president and Republicans in general?
7: Well, I think exactly what I just said, the fact that our elections are open to interference, they've been open to fraud. We need to make sure that our elections are secure. America is the best country on earth, so obviously we need to make sure that our elections are the most secure on earth. Common sense things like photo ID, proof of citizenship, properly maintaining our voter rolls, these are all protections that would really stop or at least help to stop a lot of the fraud that we have seen.
21: Allie Triolo, she is monitoring election integrity efforts by the Republican National Committee. Important guest as we head toward the fall elections. Allie, thanks very much for that update. 6:11 at the Voice of Iowa. How much money would you spend to go see a game at the Field of Dreams? Spoiler, it needs to be a lot. Details coming up in 5 minutes on News Radio 1040 WHO. Let's head into the traffic center this morning and get an update on your morning commute.
8: Yeah, once again, traffic looking very good all around the Des Moines area as we get things rolling on this Monday morning. Traveling the Urban Loop northbound from the West Mixmaster to 141 right now, only a 3-minute travel time there. Urban Loop eastbound from 141 to the East Mixmaster, 9-minute travel time. And if you're headed south on I-35, traveling from Ankeny to the East Mixmaster, it's only an 8-minute travel time. With traffic every 15 minutes in the morning, I'm Tim Gilbert on News Radio 1040 WHO.
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0: up to 86 tomorrow. Currently fair conditions, 68 degrees at the Voice of Iowa. We're coming up on 6:16. Welcome into the WHO Radio Morning News. Wendy Wild is in the WHO Radio Newsroom, and she's got your headlines this morning. Good morning, Wendy.
1: And good morning to you as well. So everybody kind of holding their breath to see what's going to come from this round of talks, a new round of talks between the U.S. and Iran. President Trump says, okay, we'll talk, but it has to, and he used the term, it has to result in the denuclearization of Iran. But on word of new talks, oil prices immediately start dropping down again below $80 a barrel at $79 a barrel right now. Homeowners, including in Iowa, are overpaying their mortgages. A new study by Bankrate shows, for example, in Des Moines, 83% of homeowners are paying more than they really have to for their mortgages. And they say the reason why is people aren't shopping around, Jeff. And finally this morning, new car prices causing buyers to go deeper in debt. And it's not only that the new cars are expensive, it's that they're not actually done paying off the trade-ins yet. So now they're dealing with a few thousand dollars there, and then they're going to look at a more expensive new car. Driving around's gotten really expensive.
0: Well, and I think what's so interesting about all of this, Wendy, is that we keep hearing that, you know, inflation, and then you'll turn around and have a report that consumer spending continues to be up, and right, it's driving the economy. And I'm like, okay, how are we doing this? How are we not cutting back? And I am worried that people are making a lot of I'll be a little crude about it, but financial decisions are going to bite them in the butt in the end, you know, going into a lot of debt or getting in over their head over things they ultimately can't pay for. And you kind of wonder if there's something out there. And I hate to be an economic pessimist, but is there something out there where it all just comes crashing to the ground?
1: Well, you know, it's hard. And believe me, I am not like the person to lecture anybody. I'm totally imperfect is what I'm trying to say. But you know, we're looking at our pickup and, you know, we paid it off in June. And yeah, it's getting some rust spots. And it's like, oh, you know, and you get all these offers to trade it in. Hey, we'll give you this much value in your trade-in. And it's really tempting to drive something shiny new that doesn't have little rust spots. But it's like, wow, no payment? Really?
0: You know. Dave Ramsey, he would shake his finger at you. You know that.
1: Well, we're not doing it. We're driving the old one with the rust spot. My brother, though, he's great. He explained to me how I can fix that rust spot.
0: Okay, you got that.
1: It's just a little one.
0: Okay.
1: I'm going to try it.
0: All right.
1: Well, no making fun of me when I pull in with a big splotch on the side of the truck, though, Jeff.
0: You got your left foot hanging down, Fred Flintstone style.
1: Save on gas money that way.
0: Right. Wendy Wild in the WHO Radio Newsroom. 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
2: Hey, good morning, Jeff, and thank you. Would you show the grain complex trading lower right now? Corn's down about 2.5 cents in September, December, March, and May. In fact, that September contract sits at 438.5. Diesel's at 461.75. May is at 477.5, and May corn is right at 486.25. Soybeans, August down 3 cents, 1169. September's down 7.5, 1163.25. November down 7, 1180.5. January down 6.75 at 1194.5. Soybean meal down a full $3 a ton, right at 318.20. That's the December contract. 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
0: If you're hoping to see Major League Baseball's return to Field of Dreams in Dyersville next week, well, you better bring more than a glove and a hot dog budget. Twins and Phillies are going to square off on Thursday the 13th of next week in the third ever MLB regular season game at the iconic Field of Dreams site. But getting a ticket's become a dream of its own. Official MLB tickets are long gone after the lottery closed in June, and now the only option is the resale market. And here's the catch. As of this weekend, resale tickets, we're starting at around $1,200 a piece, and that's just to get in the gate. Of course, that price reflects just how popular this event has become. I'm going to tell you that original Field of Dreams game, which was back in 2021, was one of the best sporting events I'd ever watched on television. I thought it was one of the most emotional events I've ever watched on television. Remember Kevin Costner coming out from the cornfield before the game? Remember, Tim

0: Anderson of the White Sox ended the game, that ball soaring into the night and into the corn to end the game with a walk-off home run. Major League Baseball returned in 2022, and then they took a few years off while the site underwent renovations. Now, if $1,200 sounds a little steep, there is a cheaper option. The Iowa Cubs and the St. Paul Saints are going to play at the Field of Dreams site on August 11th, a week from tomorrow. And tickets for that game will start at $132. One other wrinkle, if you're planning to watch from home, you'll need Netflix. The game will stream exclusively on the Netflix platform with coverage beginning at 5:30 Iowa time on August 13th. It's 6:22 at News Radio 1040 WHO.
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13: Caffeine can be really good for you and help a lot of things, and caffeine can be kind of bad for you.
14: It's a drug, and in its pure form, Chuck, it is a bitter-tasting crystalline powder.
13: Naturally, it's in the coffee bean and in chocolate and tea, but it's also added artificially in things like soda. Your body is enjoying the caffeine. It's blocking that adenosine. You're going to feel alert and awake. It's got that adrenaline going, and it's rewarding you with the dopamine. I mentioned the vicious cycle, the inevitable crash.
14: Right.
13: Like any stimulant drug, and you want more of it. Eventually, it's going to affect your sleep patterns. All right, how about some health benefits?
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13: They found everything from not develop Parkinson's disease to dropping your risk of various cancers.
14: Well, coffee actually is shown to reduce your risk of diabetes.
13: 4 cups a day, 50% less chance of mouth and throat cancer.
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14: So you enjoy its effects longer.
13: Nice.
14: Yeah.
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0: News 628, the voice of Iowa, News Radio 1040 WHO, where we're back on pause. President Trump announcing over the weekend that the United States has agreed to pause potential military strikes against Iran while both sides explore what he described as the framework of a possible deal. Now, Trump says the U.S. is locked and loaded for further action, but is willing to hold off if negotiations move quickly and produce results. According to the president, the discussions would include reopening the Strait of Hormuz and addressing concerns about Iran's nuclear program. He also said Israel supports this effort to pursue a diplomatic solution before any additional military action is considered. Now, why did he mention that? Well, there were reports over the weekend that President Trump was getting ready to unleash the gates of hell on Iran and that Israel would be joining that effort. So he mentioned that this pause is being supported by Israel. At the same time, the State Department is urging Americans in the Middle East to stay alert and be prepared for possible travel disruptions if the situation changes. And as you can imagine, there are a number of people very skeptical that this pause, and there's been pauses before, as you know, is going to result in actual lasting peace. What do you think? I've been intrigued because a lot of you are Trump fans that listen to the WHO Radio Morning News, and you've been saying, you've been giving me this qualifier on the WCI Pools and Spots text line saying, just, Jeff, I love Trump, but this isn't happening. We're not going to get to peace with Iran. What are you thinking this morning? If you're streaming us in the free iHeartRadio app, you'll see a little microphone there. That's the American Topper and Accessories talkback line. Hit that microphone, record a message, send it my way. The WCI Pools and Spas text line's available to you this morning. Text letters WHO and what you're thinking to 81530. 6:30 is the time. You got it on the WHO Radio Morning News, and that means it's time to go into the WHO Radio Newsroom. Wendy Wild has today's top stories. Good morning, Wendy.
15: And good morning to you as well. Sun coming up, and you know what, Jeff? I think it's going to be blue sky as soon as this haze starts to burn off. 67 degrees right now. Here's what's trending on WHO. Idaho police say an armed bystander and an off-duty state trooper likely saved lives in a mass shooting over the weekend at the In-N-Out Burger in Twin Falls. It was busy. The shooter started pulling the trigger. And this witness says he was in his car as customers and employees were running for cover.
16: You heard everybody running, screaming, shooter, active shooter. And we had to stop because I didn't want to run over all the employees. And then when they heard some shots, boom, boom, boom.
15: A bystander and an off-duty trooper both shot at the suspect, sent him running from the scene. And that's where police say they probably saved further lives. The shooter's identified as Chad Williams. Police say he used an AR-15-style rifle, killed three, wounded seven. Two of them are in critical condition, and then apparently turned the gun on himself. President Trump says another round of talks with Iran are starting today. The president halted new airstrikes ahead of the planned talks.
17: So the president's made it very clear they can't have a nuclear weapon. They got to stop their acts of terrorism in the region. They've got to reopen the Strait of Hormuz. Those should not be unrealistic expectations for any civilized nation.
15: Senator James Langford of Oklahoma on Fox News. Oil prices dropped to $79 a barrel on the news of the talks. Home buyers are overpaying their mortgages, according to a new study by Bankrate.
18: That means they didn't secure the most competitive mortgage available when they purchased or refinanced their home. And it's not because those better mortgages weren't available. It's because most borrowers don't comparison shop and never find those better deals.
15: Alex Gale is with Bankrate in Des Moines. Bankrate says 83% of homeowners are overpaying their mortgages. An average of $2,100 a year, she says. Compare rates. You can get a better deal. 632 at News Radio 1040 WHO. Checking your money. New car prices causing buyers to go deeper in debt. According to Edmunds, their data shows about 30% of trade-ins right now are underwater. Almost $7,000. That money gets rolled into the new car loan, and then the car payments, they say, are now averaged just under $1,000 a month as a result. Ouch. Ouch.
0: Wendy, can I add a story to your newscast this morning? Can I be like your co-anchor
15: Please. This morning?
0: Our friends at the Iowa Pork Producers Association have made a major announcement. You know, at the Iowa State Fair, Wendy, we're going to be celebrating America 250, and there's a lot of America 250 events Iowa State Fair. So on Sunday, August 16th, the Iowa Pork Producers are going to give away 1,776 pork chops on a stick. I am not kidding you. It's my favorite fair food. As you know, at 11 o'clock at the pork tent, they will give away on Sunday, August 16th. That's the first Sunday of the fair. The pork producers are giving away 1,776 pork chops on a stick. One chop per customer, only available while supplies last.
15: That's
0: Wendy.
15: Very cool.
0: Isn't that amazing? That line is going to be huge.
15: That
0: but
15: is
0: still,
15: so
0: I just
15: fun.
0: Think it's great.
15: Oh, it is. Absolutely. They should send a few to the Army. Our RFK overhauling Army meals.
0: Oh, that's right.
15: Yeah, no more processed foods, fresh meats. They say steak, salmon.
0: Stick.
15: I'm thinking pork
0: goodness.
15: Chops.
0: Could
15: yeah,
0: you
15: fresh
0: imagine?
15: Produce.
0: Yum.
15: Isn't that cool? I can't imagine they were eating mystery meat and powdered potatoes. It's like, really? That's what we were feeding people in the Army?
0: I know. Yeah, a lot of our veterans will tell you that. Pork chop on a stick, Sunday, August 16th. Wendy Wild in the WHO Radio Newsroom. Dwayne Murley is at the Hertz Farm Management and Real Estate Services Farm Desk. Good morning, Dwayne.
19: Hey, good morning, Jeff, and thank you. And looking at the grain trade here this morning, we are showing lower corn and soybean markets here this morning. Now, looking back to last Friday, live cattle were mostly higher. The only exception, the October contract, it was down 20 cents. But we did see feeder cattle close higher and the hog complex also higher on Friday. Of course, those trades will open up here this morning in just under 2 hours from right now, right at 8:30. 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
0: Thank you, Dwayne. You'll recall last week when I came to you, we were talking about the very concerning news that hackers had gotten into the water operation systems in 30 different community water systems in Minnesota. Well, as of this morning, the FBI and the EPA are now saying that hackers have broken into water and wastewater utility control systems across at least 7 states. In some cases, these intrusions disrupted normal operations, caused water pressure drops and even flooding after operators were locked out of critical equipment. The hackers reportedly changed passwords and IP addresses on industrial control devices used to monitor and manage water systems. I guess if you want to say there's good news in the situation, there's no indication that drinking water has been contaminated. Utilities affected by the attacks have been able to continue to provide safe water. They switched to manual operations while cybersecurity experts worked on the problems. So Minnesota does appear to have been one of the hardest hit states. More than 30 community water systems were affected during a single weekend. Other public reports have also mentioned incidents in Wisconsin and Michigan. So far, Iowa has not been publicly identified as one of the states impacted by the attacks. And federal officials have not released a complete list of the seven states involved. Investigators continue to look closely at the possibility of Iranian involvement. A senior law enforcement official tells NBC News the attacks have all the hallmarks of Iranian-backed hackers, and Minnesota officials also say that preliminary findings point in that direction. Now, it's important to note, the federal government has not officially blamed Iran at this point. Investigators say the evidence is still being analyzed and attribution could change as more information becomes available. So think about this. We've been talking for quite a while at hackers stealing your credit card numbers, holding computers from ransom. But now the hackers have targeted the industrial systems that help run public infrastructure. According to the FBI, they specifically went after internet-connected programmable logic controllers. They're called PLCs, which are commonly used in water and wastewater facilities across the country. So no evidence in Iowa that our water system were hit, and no contaminated water due to these incidents. Just they managed to mess up the operations. But as you understand, in this internet-connected world, you got to be concerned that hackers have finally been successful in disrupting public infrastructure. And we need to continue to have a conversation about how safe this internet-connected equipment is, and should it be connected to the internet at all? Because the last thing you need is us getting into a scuffle with China. Let's say it's not even warlike. It's just the president ups tariffs and suddenly the power grid goes down in a major city in America. And it's hackers. And they can't get the power back up. And we're told it's because of the tariffs. It's the future. And we need to be addressing these particular issues. On the fun side this morning, a Cedar Rapids man's getting the chance of a lifetime. He's going to eat hot dogs against Joey Chestnut. The Cedar Rapids Colonels held a hot dog eating qualifier Friday night ahead of Joey Chestnut's appearance at the ballpark on August 16th. And the challenge was simple. First person to polish off 5 hot dogs wins a shot at the king of competitive eating. And the winner is Devin Schwering of Cedar Rapids. Schwering says he's been a huge Joey Chestnut fan for years, watching him dominate the Nathan's hot dog eating contest every 4th of July and collect those famous mustard belts. He says Chestnut is the greatest competitive eater ever, and he's excited just to meet him, let alone compete against him. I have, in fact, competed in a hot dog eating contest, and I will tell you that your tummy is not ready for hot dogs to hit it that hard, that fast. You may spend about 24 to 48 hours recovering. So good luck, Devin. You're not going to win, but I hope you're feeling better within, say 24 to 48 hours of the contest. 640 at the Voice of Iowa. Let's check in with the WHO Radio Traffic Center.
20: And right now, traveling I-235 eastbound, making your way from the West Mixmaster to Kiowa in downtown Des Moines. Still a 7-minute travel time. If you're westbound on I-235, traveling from the East Mixmaster to 2nd Avenue in downtown Des Moines, that's a 6-minute travel time. Urban Loop traffic northbound from the West Mixmaster to 141 takes you 3 minutes. Urban Loop eastbound from 141 to the East Mixmaster, 9-minute travel time. With traffic every 15 minutes in the morning, I'm Tim Gilbert on News Radio 1040 WHO.
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24: With the NBA draft now in the books, the focus will turn to the upcoming free agency period as well as the trade market. And there is one of those today as All-Star guard LaMelo Ball is being dealt along with Josh Green by Charlotte to Minnesota in return for Naz Reid and a boatload of draft picks and pick swaps. Also, Al Horford turning down a player option to re-up with the Warriors for 2 years and $14 million. In the majors last night, the Angels in 10 innings got by the Orioles 7-6. Halos manager Kurt Suzuki says they are never out of a game.
25: Down to the last out of the inning, the last out of the, you know, the game, whatever you want to call it, and the guys keep trying to, you know, keep putting good at-bats, keep fighting.
24: The Angels have now won 4 of their last 5. The United States men's soccer team in Inglewood, California tonight to take on Turkey to finish group stage play. Christian Pulisic expected to return from his calf injury. How much he plays, though, remains to be seen. That's sports. I'm Frank Garrity.
0: Mostly sunny today with a high of 87, partly cloudy tonight, low of 68, partly sunny for your Tuesday, and a high of 86. Currently, as Wendy was saying earlier, a little hazy this morning again. Sunny skies, though, 67 degrees. Welcome into the WHO Radio Morning News. Wendy Wild does have your headlines for the morning. Good morning, Wendy.
15: Good morning. You know, I've been keeping an eye on the fire and smoke maps, and we do have some light smoke from, Canadian wildfires. So that could be part of the haze that we're seeing this morning. It hasn't been in any kind of a dangerous kind of a zone, just a little bit elevated here as well. So as we're watching the news this morning, big story, oil prices down this morning, 79. They were running in the 80s last week, $79 a barrel. However, at least not as of right this moment, we haven't seen the gas prices falling yet to match, but hopefully that will happen today as well. A brave bystander and an off-duty state trooper credited with saving lives during a mass shooting that was underway at a fast food restaurant in Idaho, an In-N-Out restaurant. They started shooting at the shooter. That chased him off, and he took his own life. But three people were killed. Two others are in critical condition right now. And, you know, we talked about crowdfunding with that bicycle helmet that has an intercom system where, like, up to 12 bicyclists can talk to each other through their helmets. Because right now, if you're wearing a helmet, you can't talk to anybody around you. They raised $750,000 almost overnight, Jeff. There is a new crowdsourcing underway for the Droney HX or H1X. It is a flying two-person pod car, and looks to me, Jeff, a lot like kind of like a people-sized drone. It's got four horizontal fans on like four wings that jut out from it, kind of like if you can think of kind of like an X.
0: Yeah.
15: And then the end of each X has this horizontal, well, propeller, I guess it is, that sucks the air, and then two people get in it. You can put in an order for it right now, Jeff, for just $1,000 down, or you can invest. You can join in the investment group, people trying to get this thing off the ground. And when they're actually producing it, when it's actually available, you'll have to cough up an additional $390,000 for yours.
0: Okay, well, good to know.
15: Yeah.
0: That if I put my $1,000 in, I have a little while to come up with another $390.
15: But exactly.
0: You literally are talking about flying cars at this point, Wendy.
15: Yes.
0: We have finally reached it.
15: I know. It does not look like the Jetsons' little spaceship pod, though.
0: Yeah, I gotcha.
15: And it probably doesn't go...
0: It probably doesn't
15: if
0: you want it to.
15: That's as close as I can get to the Jetsons,
0: you can just install a certain app to get that sound. But but here's the thing. As you were describing it, it made sense to me, right?
15: Yeah.
0: We already have drones. We know what drones look like. So you'd make a drone now that can lift people up, a couple of people up, and fly them anywhere they want to go.
15: It's a two-seater, and they show the interior. They are really luxurious-looking white leather seats, and it says Droney. That's the name of it. Think of macaroni. Droney. And there they are. You can invest. You can put in your order now with a grand down. You can come up with the 390 grand later.
0: Yeah, exactly right. Speaking of earlier in the hour, going into debt to finance your new car. My goodness.
15: I wonder how hard it is to learn how to drive this thing.
0: And they're going to come up to a point where, you just program it in. And it's just going to start taking in that direction. But you're exactly right. I'd be disoriented if I got up in the air and was trying to figure out how to get somewhere.
15: Well, it does have a self-drive mode.
0: Well, see, I knew it. As long as somebody else hasn't put in the same path coming the other way,
15: well,
0: I think you'd be fine.
15: You know, interesting, because just last week we were talking about how the Amazon warehouse just south of Omaha has started offering drone deliveries, and that drone is almost the size of a man. Now, this is about the size of a car, as I'm trying to guesstimate the size of it. Doesn't look like a car at all, but looks like a drone to me. But they did have to get special FAA approvals for this drone to deliver, and they are only approved for a 7.5 mile radius around the warehouse. And I'm sure that they have to, really limit how high it goes. But this is bigger than that. Now, so you're going to have to be dodging people's toy drones, the Amazon delivery drones, and not go high enough to get skimmed by airplanes too, if you're driving your little pod car thing.
0: It is a lot to talk about as we head into the future. Wendy Wild in the WHO Radio Newsroom. Dwayne Murley is at the Hertz Farm Management and Real Estate Services Farm Desk. Good morning, Dwayne.
19: Hey, good morning, Jeff, and thank you. We continue to see the grain complex lower, corn pretty much 2 cents lower September, December, March, and May. We do show the September contract at 438 3/4, December's at 462, March corn right at 477 3/4, and May down four, actually down 1.5 at 487 1/4. Now, soybeans, they are down anywhere from 3 to 5.5 cents. August soybeans down 3 at 1169. September down 5.5, 1165. November down 5.5, 1181.5. And January down 5.5 cents at 1195 3/4. December soybean meal is down 250 a ton at 318.70. 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
0: 651 of the Voice of Iowa. Let's take a look at sports.
1: Some news from the NFL. The Texans added their defense, signing veteran lineman Jadeveon Clowney. Meanwhile, Rams pass rusher Myles Garrett has missed 3 straight practices. Coach Sean McVay says Garrett is dealing with soreness and it's not serious. It's baseball's trade deadline. The Dodgers' pickup of Cy Young winner Tarik Skubal from the Tigers has been the biggest move, but several other contenders have been busy, including the Yankees nabbing slugger Luis Garcia from Washington. I'm Matt McCoy.
3: It's a chain of events that occurred.
4: In any event,
3: the Fifth Amendment, there will be repercussions.
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7: me. 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
20: 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News that matters, delivered by people who care. Guaranteed human. Keeping you updated with the latest news, traffic, and weather all morning long. 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
0: Well, have you driven by the Des Moines International Airport lately and thought, man, there's a lot going on there? You are not alone. The airport's brand new terminal is still on track to partially open in January of 2027. And officials say the really exciting part of the project is happening right now. The big structural work is basically finished, and crews are now focusing on the finishing touches. So restaurant tile work or glass artwork, all those little details that'll make the terminal look really cool, feel cool. Now, when the first phase opens, travelers are going to get access to six of the terminal's 13 new gates, along with new dining and shopping options and an upgraded baggage system. Airport spokesperson Sarah Hutcher says the project does remain within its projected $557 million budget, despite a few adjustments along the way to accommodate airline operations. Right now, one of the biggest challenges isn't the construction itself. It's keeping the airport running while all the work continues. You probably notice a lot of the changes: road closures, traffic shifts, the rental car center moved locations. And airport officials say they are working hard to keep travelers informed as opening day gets closer. And here's something interesting. When the new terminal opens, the transition from the old terminal will happen almost overnight. There will be one final flight leaving the old terminal, and then the first arrival into the new one, and then the old terminal will no longer be in service. To help travelers navigate the change, the airport's partnering with our friends at Catch Des Moines to staff information desks and assist anyone who might be a little turned around in the new space. It's 7 o'clock at The Voice of Iowa. That's time to head into the WHO Radio Newsroom. Wendy Wild has all of today's top stories. Good morning, Wendy.
15: Good morning to you. The sun coming through, burning through some of the haze at least 67 degrees right now. Here's what's trending on WHO. Oil prices are down as U.S. talks with Iran are back on.
22: I think there's a deal. There's a deal on Hormuz, and then there will be a deal on the nuclear, or you might call it the denuclearization of Iran.
15: And as soon as President Trump said the talks are back on, the oil prices started dropping again. They're back down to about $79 a barrel this morning. Not seeing the resulting drop in gas prices yet, Hopefully today, new reports on Iranian attempts to hack water systems in the United States expanded. Cyber attacks now suspected in 30 cities in 7 states, as you heard on the WHO Morning News with Jeff Angelo. Some problems with water systems as a result, although the CIA, FBI, and EPA not saying exactly which cities, and they're also not naming all 7 states except to name Minnesota, Michigan, and Wisconsin. A brave bystander and an off-duty state trooper credited with saving lives in a fast food restaurant mass shooting over the weekend. The bystander and the trooper both started shooting at the suspect at the In-N-Out Burger in Twin Falls, and police say that drove the shooter away from the scene. One woman tried to hide.
1: I faced the shooter head on, and he pointed the gun at me, and I ducked behind a white car just to have some sort of coverage. I saw a pistol on a gun case. I'm guessing that was his, and I didn't have anything to defend myself, so I grabbed the gun and I pulled it back. It was jammed, so I just felt helpless.
15: Audio from KMV Television. The shooter, identified as Chad Williams. Police say he used an AR-15-style rifle, killed 3, wounded 7, 2 of them critical, before turning the gun on himself. Dallas and Polk counties are going to a new public safety system. It's called Smart 911. Not in effect yet. People living in either of the counties, Dallas or Polk, need to sign up if they want to get emergency messages. The cities included Des Moines, West Des Moines, Waukee, Ankeny, Altoona, Johnston, Irmendale, Clive, Grimes, Pleasant Hill, Adel, Perry. Many of the smaller cities as well surrounding the Des Moines metro area. Again, Dallas and Polk County. Smart 911 will go into effect on September 30th. 7:02 at News Radio 1040 WHO. Checking your money. Jobs data will be coming out this week. Several reports. The job openings and labor turnover survey comes out tomorrow. ADP's monthly hiring survey. That's private employer jobs only. That comes out Wednesday. And then the big full monthly jobs report from the Labor Department comes out on Friday. And no winner in the Powerball. Your backup plan there. Nobody matched all 6 numbers in the Saturday drawing for a grand prize of $707 million. So the Powerball rolls over for tonight's drawing. Whoa, $748 million tonight, Jeff.
0: Well, I've been monitoring that, Wendy, because, of course, the United Kingdom is now playing the Powerball, which means you got more players buying tickets, which means that the jackpots are going to grow that much faster. And so that's been pretty exciting to follow it. And you have to wonder, I would suppose, Wendy, that the Brits are the same as us. Like, the jackpot grows, more people buy, which would cause the jackpot to grow faster.
15: Even bigger.
0: And bigger. And you wonder, like, by the end of the year, if we'll actually see a record Powerball jackpot. That would be amazing.
15: You know, we were talking about the odds of winning, and it was so shocking to see, after researching it, that they don't expect the odds of winning to get any less than they are, even though they've added the Brits in there, and now we've got a whole nother pool of people buying tickets. But then I was like, okay, well, what are the odds and what's the history of the odds? And around, I want to say 2000, the odds of winning were dramatically better than they are now. And back, oh my gosh, a long time ago. I want to look it up really quick here, because it has changed, Jeff, so dramatically. Winning Powerball, yeah, it went right up to my past search.
0: I can tell you this history. Yeah. As you know, we've done a lot of conversations on the show with our Iowa lottery officials over the years. And what they found out was that bigger jackpots drive buying. And so they actually did. And look, they were up front when they did this. I remember the interviews. They said that we're going to make it harder to win, but that causes the jackpots to become bigger,
15: bigger and bigger,
0: and more people buy tickets, and that works.
15: So the odds of winning right now are 1 in 292 million. But if you go back to 1992 when it launched, the odds of winning were around 1 in 54 million. So it has changed pretty dramatically. And somewhere in the middle of that, I think, in my memory, it was somewhere in the earlier 2000s, it was like, I remember 1 in 80 million was the standout number. So it has, 1 in 292 million. That's a pretty tiny little odd there, Jeff.
0: Wendy Wild in the WHO Radio
15: Newsroom. But somebody's
0: got
15: to win it.
0: Somebody's got to win it. Might as well be me. I'm going to try it.
15: I've got my ticket.
0: By the way, we do have our cash contest continuing this week, 804 for another inflation vacation keyword. Another pause when it comes to Iran. Let's get an update on international and national headlines from our friend, our WHO national correspondent, Rory O'Neill, who's back on the Davison Family Dentistry Newsmaker line. Rory, good morning. Welcome back to WHO.
2: Hey there, Jeff. Happy Monday.
0: Happy Monday. I know we've been there before, but what is the latest with Iran?
2: Yeah, you know, Tuesdays, Wednesdays, we hear about, I'm going to blow up their bridges and their power plants. And then Saturday, Sunday, we hear, well, I decided to call off the strike. And, you know, we're closer than ever, and we're going to have negotiations. And that was the message we got from the president aboard Air Force One yesterday, that he decided to call off strikes. He says that negotiations are happening today. Iran says they don't know about any negotiations. Still, even just the talk of calmer days ahead, it's enough to get the market surging. The Dow futures are way up. Oil prices way down. Let's see what happens.
0: Absolutely. And bringing it back home, Rory, I've definitely been staying on top of this story because I do think it's disturbing that hackers have, in fact, accessed critical infrastructure. What is the latest on these attacks on municipal water systems?
2: Yeah, you know, there are about 150,000 water plants all across the U.S. And last week, a joint alert came out from both the FBI and the EPA warning of, quote, malicious cyber actors, unquote. Now, they suspect that Iran has been essentially launching hacks on some of the computer equipment at these water facilities. President Trump said, oh, I blame Minnesota. But the FBI report suggests that Minnesota, Michigan, South Dakota, maybe as many as seven states have already been subjected to these attacks. They say that this computer itself, this controlling device, it's like in every water plant in the country. There's only the one guy that makes it, Rockwell Automation. They say that, you know, if you hack one, you can hack them all, which is why they're sort of urging all the municipalities to make sure if they have any device with online access that it is properly password protected. Password 123 exclamation point doesn't count.
0: Yeah, water system one, not a good thing, Rory. Hey, you and I love to talk travel, Rory. So before I let you go this morning, we talked about airline tickets and we talked about the price of airline tickets. And of course, we say, oh, it's inflation. But is there more to the story, my friend?
2: Well, there's some things. You know, airfares are up 26% from 1 year ago. That's a big surge. A lot of it has to do with the jet fuel price spike that was caused after we launched these attacks into Iran. But you also saw Spirit Airlines go out of business. So now there's that downward pressure on prices isn't there in a lot more markets because Spirit isn't flying anymore. And the other hook is, yes, tickets are up 26%, but we're still buying them. Airlines report that ticket sales, the number of passengers flying, that still remains pretty constant even after a 26% jump. And if that's the case, why would the airline lower prices if we're still buying the tickets even at higher rates?
0: No, that is right on, Rory. I mean, people are still traveling, supply and demand. The demand is still there. WHO national correspondent Rory O'Neill. Rory, thanks very much for that update. If you've driven by Jack Trice lately, you've probably noticed that SciTown is really starting to take shape. The biggest thing that's going up right now is the new McFarland Clinic. That's still expected to open in early 2027. But there is a bit of a timeline change. Iowa State says the overall SciTown project is taking a little longer than originally planned, and it's now expected to be fully completed in early 2028. Part of that delay comes from changes involving the new amphitheater. Iowa State has decided to build and finance that venue itself rather than have the developer handle it. The good news is construction continues to move ahead. We'll learn a lot more this fall. University officials have a groundbreaking plan for September 2nd, and that's when they're expected to start revealing some of the restaurants, shops, and other businesses that'll call SciTown home. So yes, expect to see plenty of cranes and construction traffic around Jack Trice for another football season, but the vision of a year-round entertainment district with restaurants, retail, a hotel, and an amphitheater, That is definitely getting closer to reality. 710 at the Voice of Iowa. Let's check in on your morning commute.
3: Westbound traffic on Interstate 80 right now, traveling from Altoona to the East Mixmaster is going to take you about 5 minutes. If you're headed south on I-35 from Ankeny to the East Mixmaster, it's an 8-minute travel time. Urban Loop traffic traveling eastbound from 141 to the East Mixmaster, 9 minutes. If you're northbound on the Urban Loop traveling from the West Mixmaster to 141, that's a 3-minute travel time. With traffic every 15 minutes in the morning, I'm Tim Gilbert on News Radio 1040 WHO.
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0: Mostly sunny today with a high of 87, partly cloudy tonight, low 68, partly sunny tomorrow with a high of 86. Currently, we have got, as Wendy was saying, hazy conditions at the Voice of Iowa, and we've got sunny skies otherwise, 68 degrees at News Radio 1040 WHO.
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0: 7:13 at The Voice of Iowa. 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Well, a pretty surprising report is making the rounds involving one of Iowa's most famous bands. According to TMZ, longtime Slipknot member Sid Wilson, the band's DJ and keyboardist, has reportedly been, according to the band, permanently kicked out of Slipknot. Wilson's been with Slipknot since the late 1990s, and he's known to fans as number zero. As of this weekend, neither Wilson nor the band had publicly confirmed the report, but shortly after this story broke, Slipknot guitarist Jim Root posted a message on Instagram that said, "Don't believe everything you read. Maybe wait until there's more information." Many fans are taking that as a hint that the full story may not be out yet. Of course, Slipknot has deep Iowa roots. The band was formed back in Des Moines back in 1995 and is one of the biggest names in heavy metal. Wilson joined the group in 97. He's been a key part of the band's sound and stage show ever since. And if this report turns out to be true, it would mark yet another major lineup change for Slipknot, a band that's already seen several member departures over the years. You know, of course, that Sid Wilson also has gained fame as the person that became engaged to Kelly Osbourne, Ozzy Osbourne's daughter, and that they have been living on a farm outside of Indianola. Kelly Osbourne puts pictures of the farm on Instagram all the time. Now, they have called off the engagement. They do have a child together. And I guess the question is Kelly Osbourne still living in Iowa? Now, there is a May 2026 article, an interview with Kelly, where she still refers to Indianola as her home, but that is back in May. And I think everybody's probably refreshing their Instagram feeds this morning for not only news on Slipknot, but news on Kelly Osbourne as well. 7:15 of the Voice of Iowa. Let's head into the WHO radio newsroom. Wendy Wild has this morning's headlines. Good morning, Wendy.
15: Good morning to you. She's just so cute. Kelly Osbourne, don't you think?
0: I've become a gigantic fan of Kelly on Instagram. And the issue with Kelly is, you know, you love the fact that she's been posting from a farm in Iowa. Great publicity for Iowa, probably reaching an audience that normally wouldn't.
15: Yeah.
0: But now the question is she still living in Iowa? I don't know.
15: Well, there's that. Yeah. Great area to live, too, around Indianola. U.S. and Iran resuming talks this week. Apparently, at least somebody in Iran saying, no, we're not. But yeah, that kind of almost always happens. No, we're not. Yes, we are. The president, though, says the U.S. will not make any more attacks as long as they're in talks this week.

0: Well, we've paused the tax again because now we're hopeful for a deal. And by Wednesday, it's bombs away, you know.
1: Yeah.
0: But even though it repeats itself over and over again, Wendy, when there is a pause, when the president expresses optimism about reopening the strait, oil prices drop. Yeah. So now we're wondering how the gas prices will do over the next 24 hours.
2: There is a delayed reaction. Although you and I were talking last week how there was like one moment where, okay, so right now we're attacking again. Boom, gas prices went up even before the oil prices really were going up.
0: Exactly.
2: Yeah.
0: Yeah, they don't seem to track. And that's why I get texts on the WCI Pools and Spas text line saying, gouging! Gouging!
2: It was crazy driving back from, I went up for a late birthday celebration with my daughter in Minneapolis over the weekend, and driving back, gas was running like $3.89 a gallon as I was leaving the Twin Cities. And unfortunately, I was low enough, I had to put gas in. And then I finally got into Iowa, and the closer I got to Ankeny, yeah, I saw a couple of signs, $3.59 a gallon. I saw one that said $3.49 a gallon. But then I got back into Des Moines, and it's back up there again. So
0: I know I live in a town that has lower gas prices.
2: Arbitrary. I mean, it does. It feels arbitrary. Why is it so much here and not there? And that's just me musing as a consumer.
0: I think they look at each other's signs. And Ankeny has a lot of convenience stores, as you might imagine. It's like, of course, Casey's headquarters is in Ankeny. So there's a lot of Casey's in Ankeny.
2: Yep.
0: And it's almost like the other convenience stores like Maverick or Quickstar went, oh yeah, Casey's, you know, and they came in and they're all competing with each other for lower gas prices to the benefit of the Ankeny consumer.
2: I've been noticing that a lot of the Mavericks seem to have lower prices.
0: Yeah, they do.
2: I wonder if that's because of the name change that they're trying to get people to come in and establish
0: a new
2: base.
0: Yeah. I think they're trying to lure people in right now. So that's a good deal to look at as well. Wendy Wild in the WHO radio newsroom. Well, you probably have seen the viral video already. This amazing 16-year-old California lifeguard named Ryder Williams, who's getting national attention after a dramatic rescue at Santa Cruz Beach that was caught on video. Williams said he was working his shift when he noticed a 10-year-old boy lose his footing in shallow water and get pulled into dangerous surf. Without hesitation, he radioed for help. He dropped his gear. He grabbed his rescue buoy, and he ran into the water. And the conditions were brutal. Williams said the powerful waves kept knocking them around, and the child had gone limp, making the rescue even more difficult. He battled through several crashing waves before another lifeguard joined him. But, man, he was not going to let go of that swimmer. And the White House has noted Ryder's bravery. Matter of fact, I noticed it was Eric Trump Jr. that reposted the video. The president then reposted the video and said, we're going to invite this young man to the White House. Ryder Williams has been giving interviews, and he also put out a video that was produced by the California Lifeguard Association.
3: In my safety contact, I always scan the water to see if there is anyone in need of help. I look up and I see a young boy get swept off his feet on a low point on the beach. I start running up the beach as he gets pulled out. The challenges for this rescue was that it was so close in, fins were ineffective. I'm seeing waves on the outside. As I grab the child, he goes limp, so I'm thinking about if he's unconscious or not, and that I really need to get him in. The whole time I was thinking, I just need to hold my position until my partner can get here, because I'm not going to be able to get him out on my own. Doing the best I can to get a good grip on the child and not get sucked out any further. My partner mostly takes over holding the child, because at this point, my arms were very exhausted from holding on. I still support him as much as I can as we drag him out of the water. That is just a part of our daily task to do. We need to keep the public safe. That's the reason we are on the beach. I returned to my tower after the rescue and continued to make safety contacts and ended up making more rescues later that day.
0: Yeah, there you go. Ended up making more rescues later that day. You know, he is just doing his job, but sometimes your job means you're a hero. Ryder Williams, it's an amazing viral video, and he will be going to the White House with his family and getting recognition for basically holding on to that kid for dear life and dragging him toward the shore until he could get help from that second lifeguard. 7:22 on this Monday morning, we head into the WHO Radio Traffic Center and get an update on the morning.

0: commute.
1: Westbound traffic on Interstate 80 right now, traveling from Altoona to the East Mixmaster, is going to take you about 5 minutes. If you're headed south on I-35 from Ankeny to the East Mixmaster, it's an 8-minute travel time. Urban Loop traffic traveling eastbound from 141 to the East Mixmaster, 9 minutes. If you're northbound on the Urban Loop traveling from the West Mixmaster to 141, that's a 3-minute travel time. With traffic every 15 minutes in the morning, I'm Tim Gilbert on News Radio 1040 WHO.
0: Mostly sunny skies today with a high of 87, partly cloudy tonight, low 68, partly sunny tomorrow with a high of 86. Currently, we do have hazy conditions this morning. Wendy reporting nothing dangerous as far as any kind of watches, warnings, any kind of alerts being issued, but you can see the haze with the sunny skies, 68 degrees at the Voice of Iowa. It's time for sports.
2: Several baseball contenders are trying to bolster their teams with the trade deadline looming today. Among the starting pitchers on the move, the Cubs snag veteran Kevin Gausman from the Blue Jays, and the Rays pick up Freddy Peralta in a deal with the Mets. The Yankees, meanwhile, have added a bat, picking up slugger Luis Garcia from the Nationals. And NFL training camps continue. The workouts are getting more physical, with several teams beginning full contact practices today. I'm Matt McCoy.
3: And WHO never forgot that the people listening were part of the family, too. There was no question of the power of radio, and no question that that power was being used in the service of mankind. Something was started that was called two-way radio, phone forum and clear channel conversation. The listeners were put on the air themselves for virtually the first time anywhere. That freedom to pioneer that we enjoyed as employees of WHO was in keeping with the spirit of those times. Take WHO from that small station of limited range to the maximum size allowed, and see it become the voice of the Midwest. And the key to all this was freedom. Government we recognized and respected as a referee with certain power to restrain, but that restraint was to restrain the players in the game to keep them from harming each other. And I submit that that is government's primary responsibility still, that mainly and no other.
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0: Well, if you're hoping to see Major League Baseball's return to the Field of Dreams in Dyersville next week, you'll need more than popcorn and hot dog budget. The Twins and Phillies are going to square off a week from Thursday, August 13th, in the third ever Major League Baseball game at the iconic Field of Dreams site. But getting a ticket has become a dream. Official MLB tickets are long gone after the ticket lottery closed in June, and now the only real option is the resale market. And as of this weekend, resale tickets were starting at around $1,200 a piece, and that's just to get in. But, of course, the price reflects how popular the event has become. I'll never forget sitting home the night of the original Field of Dreams game in 2021 and watching that game from beginning to end. And I'm telling you, the entire presentation was mesmerizing. I just think it was just one of the better, more emotional sporting events I've ever seen. You saw Kevin Costner emerge from the cornfield and walk very slowly with the ball to the mound. Remember the game, how it ended? Tim Anderson, the White Sox, hitting that home run. Ball soars into the Iowa night and drops into the cornfield beyond the fence, and the fans are going nuts. Now, Major League Baseball did return the next year, but then they had to take a few years off while the site underwent renovations. Those renovations are now done. And if there was any question as to whether or not they were going to come back, because you'll recall, I was like, whoa, what are we doing having a Field of Dreams game in other locations? So the good news is it is, in fact, coming back. Now, there is a cheaper way to experience a Field of Dreams game next week. The Iowa Cubs and the St. Paul Saints are going to be playing at the Field of Dreams site on August 11th. Tickets for that game start at $132. Now, that's not usual Iowa Cubs prices. I admit that, because the Iowa Cubs, well, that is just the best entertainment value in town. But still, Field of Dreams game, $132. St. Paul Saints, Iowa Cubs, that'll be on August 11th. And one other wrinkle, if you are planning to watch the Major League Baseball Field of Dream games from home, you will need Netflix. The game is going to stream exclusively on the platform, with coverage beginning at 5:30 Iowa time on August 13th. We're coming up on 7:30. A reminder that our cash contest, it's called Inflation Vacation, is going to resume this morning and this week. It is the final week of our cash contest. I'll have a winning keyword for you at 8:04. 8:04. The time right now is 7:30. You got it on the WHO Radio Morning News for a Monday, August 3rd, 2026. Wendy Wilds in the WHO Radio Newsroom. She has your top stories. Good morning, Wendy.
13: Hey, good morning. Lots of beautiful blue sky starting to emerge as a little bit of haze gradually gets burned off. And we looked at the smoke map. We have just slightly elevated Canadian wildfire smoke. A plume is reaching all the way down to Des Moines, Iowa, but it's not a heavy plume of smoke. So that could be just some early morning fog that's going to get burned away. Right now, 68 degrees. Here's what's trending on WHO. The U.S. and Iran resuming talks this week, even though some factions in Iran saying, no, we're not. President Trump says the U.S. will stop the planned attacks this week during the talks.
14: It was going to be a massive attack. It was going to be an attack that would have been by far the biggest attack since World War II. But they've asked us not to do it. They said, please don't do it. Their neighbors said that too. And so we're just going to see whether or not we can make a deal.
13: And the president says that deal has to include the denuclearization of Iran. Former Vice President Kamala Harris, former presidential candidate Kamala Harris, says the United States needs to make a bigger Supreme Court.
15: We need to revisit the point of expanding the court to 13 justices, like we have 13 district courts.
13: The former Democratic presidential nominee making the remark while speaking at the National Urban League Conference in Nashville over the weekend. She says her focus is on helping Democrats get back control of the U.S. legislature in the coming midterm election in November. She says she's not really thinking about a possible presidential run the next time around.
15: I just do want to stress, 28 will not matter if we don't win 26.
13: Nurses at Unity Point Health in Des Moines are preparing to unionize.
1: The only issues remaining involve two narrow allegations related to conduct at the polling places during voting. But not the validity of the nurses' votes themselves or the overall outcome of the election.
13: Alano De La Rosa is with Teamsters Local 90. He says there's just one final objection hearing to be held on August 26th. And he says the National Labor Relations Board has reviewed the vote and they have overruled almost all of Unity Point's objections. But Unity Point says the outcome of the election's not yet decided. And they said that their concerns are serious objections. There are more than 2,000 nurses who would be represented by the union once the election is certified. Two suspected DUI crashes over the weekend leave five people hurt. In one of those crashes, police say a man they suspect of DUI was speeding on East First at Court and hit another car. That car then smashed into a woman on a bicycle. The suspected drunk driver not hurt. The driver of the car and the bicyclist both taken to the hospital. They're both expected to survive. And then in the other crash, it was around bar time early Sunday morning. Police say they suspect a drunk driver speeding, ran a red light, and hit another car. That ejected the driver in the innocent, if you will, the innocent driver of the car. And then both cars caught fire. The suspected drunk driver and his teen passenger were rescued by bystanders as the car caught fire. Both of those cars catching fire. All three were taken to the hospital. Their conditions not known. 7:33 at News Radio 1040 WHO. Checking Your Money brought to you by the Iowa State Fair, which runs August 13th to the 23rd. Consumer sentiment up as prices go down. The University of Michigan final consumer sentiment reading for last month coming in 12% higher than the month before. People feeling better about the economy. The survey's chief economist says consumers are focused on pocketbook issues after 5 years of high inflation and high prices, especially recently with the war in Iran. Inflation has been following oil prices, influenced by the ceasefires in Iran, Jeff.
0: That's what's been interesting, Wendy, because we've been talking about it today. It seems like, you know, it's another Monday and the news seems to be the same. Like, well, we really were going to. And as you that's dramatic audio from our president where he's saying, look, we're going to launch the biggest attack since World War II. That's
13: a scary statement,
0: right? And then he says, but I put it on pause because, you know, they asked me to. And I think peace is around the corner.
13: Yep.
0: And we've been here before, yet at the same time, the markets do react to that. The oil prices drop, the markets go up anytime he expresses some optimism, because maybe one Monday he'll be right. I don't know. Some of our listeners, Wendy, are skeptical on the text line, you know, but we await what this week holds.
13: Well, and in one of the clips of the president I heard, he was talking about Saudi Arabia had been asking him. So, you know, because there are a lot of countries there that are kind of part of this negotiation. So even though Iran, somebody in Iran is saying, no, we didn't, but it's the people from the surrounding countries who are actually kind of helping negotiate all of this and bring them back to the table, who say they really do think they're close to a deal.
0: Well, you hope so. The other thing that I noted was that the president in his statement saying that he was going to pause the military action said Israel is supportive of this. And I'm specifically noting that he talked about Israel because the word was this weekend from some in the national media, Wendy, that Israel was going to join into this attack and that was going to make it especially forceful. So he wanted people to know that Israel is also backing off and now we wait.
13: And try to accomplish something. And you know, I hope nobody thinks like I'm a Trump apologist, because I try to report both sides of the news and it's not always good. Like last week we reported that the president's polling numbers are down.
0: Yeah.
13: And that's got to affect everything as well, including the economy.
0: Yeah, that's exactly
13: you know, when people
0: right.
13: are getting discouraged. But we try to not dwell on just the negative news or the Pollyanna news, but kind of give a more balanced view of everything. So you're going to get it straight. When oil prices are up, we're going to tell you they're up. When they're down, we're going to tell you that they're down. And the same with hiring and unemployment and generally employment itself has been looking good. The economy overall itself is improving. We had GDP going up, not a lot, right, but it was still up, not down. A couple of the reports coming out today, construction spending are coming is coming out, manufacturing is coming out, and auto sales. All those reports a little bit later on today, closer to 9 o'clock our time,
0: and
13: 10 o'clock our time.
0: All affect your retirement account today, which I have been told not to check on a daily basis.
13: I know, because it's the reaction to the numbers.
0: I know, exactly.
13: I know.
0: Right. It's long-term you're investing for. I get it.
13: Yeah.
0: Wendy Wild in the WHO radio newsroom this morning. Well, last week I came to you and I talked about a major cyber attack on Minnesota's community water systems, around 30 of them affected. Now the FBI and the EPA are saying that hackers actually broke into water and wastewater utility control systems across at least 7 states. In some cases, these intrusions did disrupt normal operations, causing water pressure drops and even flooding after operators were locked out of critical equipment. The hackers reportedly changed passwords and IP addresses on industrial control devices used to monitor and manage water systems. Now, there are reports, and Rory O'Neill talked about this to open the hour, that some of these passwords were pretty weak, including not being reset from the very first time that the system was brought up and put on the internet, making it a little bit easier for the hackers to get in. Now, the good news is, if there is good news in this situation, no water was contaminated. Utilities affected by the attacks were able to continue providing safe water. They switched to manual operations while cybersecurity experts worked on the problems. Minnesota appears to be hardest hit. More than 30 community water systems were affected during a single weekend. Other public reports mentioned incidents in Wisconsin and Michigan. So far, Iowa has not been publicly identified as one of the states impacted by the attacks. And federal officials have not released a complete list of the 7 states involved. Investigators continue to look closely at the possibility of Iranian involvement. A senior law enforcement official telling NBC News the attacks have all the hallmarks of Iranian-backed hackers, and Minnesota officials say preliminary findings point in that direction. But it is important to note that the federal government has not officially blamed Iran at this point. Investigators say the evidence is still being analyzed and attribution could change as more information becomes available. But obviously, as you can tell, I think this is our top story of the day. There's a lot going on in the news, but we've heard for years that any future conflict could involve cyber activity, cyber attacks on critical infrastructure here in the United States, and it is now happening. We'll keep you up to date right here. 7:40 at the Voice of Iowa. Let's move into the WHO Traffic Center and get an update on the morning drive.
2: Just a planning note, don't forget about the AAU track and field meet underway today. They've got Forest Avenue closed, both east and westbound, between 29th Street and 25th Street. That is until about 7 o'clock this evening. With traffic every 15 minutes in the morning, I'm Tim Gilbert on News Radio 1040 WHO.
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6: A quiet residential neighborhood erupts in chaos. Carmine Galante, the feared boss of the Bonanno crime family, lies dead, his cigar still clutched between his teeth.
7: Masked men walked into Joe and Mary's luncheonette in Brooklyn today and gunned down Carmine Galante, a man believed to be the most powerful mafia chieftain in the country.
6: The execution sent shockwaves through the criminal underworld and set the stage for one of the most pivotal criminal cases in New York City history. From the minds behind the acclaimed television series comes Law and Order: Criminal Justice System. 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
21: My father should have been a dead man.
6: For decades, the mafia had New York City in a stranglehold, with law enforcement seemingly powerless to intervene. But the murder of Carmine Galante marked the beginning of the end. Discover how a group of young prosecutors took on the mafia, and with the help of law enforcement, brought down its most powerful figures. I'm Anasika Nicolazzi, and from Wolf Entertainment and iHeart Podcasts, this is Law & Order: Criminal Justice System.
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28: They say it happened over 18 years at least four different schools at the hands of the same two men, Ronnie and Donnie Stoner. Those men, trusted educators, football coaches, and twins, are now facing more than 50 charges related to alleged child sex abuse. So why did it take so long? This is a story about a group of women who say they survived the abuse, who took matters into their own hands and are still fighting for the girls they used to be.
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28: They're telling their story in a new season of Dig, coming soon from the Kentucky Center for Investigative Reporting.
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0: Mostly sunny today with a high of 87, partly cloudy tonight, low 68. Partly sunny for your Tuesday. Tomorrow's high will be 86. Currently, it is hazy. I always have to go to the magic weather window and make sure it's just not dirty. And that's haze. with some sunshine, 68 degrees. Wendy Wilde convincing me that I'm not crazy this morning. She's seeing the haze as well, and she's got your headlines in the WHO Radio Newsroom. Good morning, Wendy.
13: I'm right here. I know. I was saying, I see the haze too. No, we're not crazy. But I don't think it's the smoke, Jeff. I mean, I guess it could be contributing, but our particulate matter 2.5 is pretty low this morning. The highest number I'm seeing in the Des Moines area is a 60, and most are down in the low 50s. So maybe it's just good old-fashioned, a little bit of fog.
0: Are you thinking it might be a little bit of fog?
13: Maybe?
0: I don't know.
13: Des Moines River's right around where we're seeing
0: it. Yeah, you're right about that. Know. So we could be foggy, we could be hazy, but as you said,
13: clean your window.
0: Number one, yeah. You do a great job with sound effects. Number two, very good job always of keeping us update if actually the air is kind of stinky, you know, or the air is not good for our health. But it seems like this morning we're A-okay as far as air quality.
13: We're pretty good. There is a plume coming down here, but it's not heavy smoke in our area. Idaho police are crediting an armed bystander and an off-duty state trooper with chasing off a guy who started shooting with an AR-15-style rifle at a fast food restaurant in Idaho. Oh, my goodness. There were three people killed, seven others hit. Two of them are in critical condition, but they chased him away, or it could have been a whole lot worse. They're saying President Trump saying more talks with Iran will start this week, and he is halting new air strikes that were planned this week against Iran while they're looking at that. And there's this new thing. You know, there's all these GLP-1 symptoms. You know, you get that Ozempic face, and it's all saggy. Well, there's a new one. It's called sunken temples. And apparently, who would think that you've got fat padding on your temples? But I guess you do. And if you're losing quick weight with those GLP-1 drugs like Ozempic, they say your temples lose the fat and you have sunken temple syndrome, Jeff.
0: Okay, so Wendy, the key word that you just said there was quick. That seems to be in all the articles that I'm reading about the GLP-1s, is everyone's excited about how quickly and dramatically you lose a lot of weight. I get it, but more and more I am reading exactly what you're saying, which is because you're losing weight so fast, you got a saggy body.
13: Yes. And there's
0: saggy temples.
13: Apparently
0: are sunken
13: temples. And there's another one that's a big deal, especially I think, I was going to say with women more than men, but men don't like it either. You lose hair, a lot of hair.
0: Really?
13: And I don't know if it's true or not, but somebody's claiming that they did research. And you're not just, they say, again, this is not verified by a lot of studies. They're saying that you're actually losing the whole kit and caboodle and it won't grow back. Okay. But I don't know if that's really true or if it's just somebody saying, you can say anything on the internet, you know?
0: I know, but it's like you were saying earlier, is that you're always bringing both sides of the issue. And I know there's...
13: Trying, yeah.
0: We have had, you know, for example, our regular Friday guest, Dr. Joe Gulati has come on to talk about these GLP-1 drugs. They have some really amazing impacts on the health of people overall. And so I want to acknowledge that as well. But a lot of people are losing weight rapidly. And a downside is, I understand, is, your body doesn't quite adjust to that quick of a weight loss.
13: Yeah, so you got saggy skin, losing a little bit of hair, and now apparently sunken temples.
0: Sunken temples.
13: We're not talking about hidden gold in some hidden temple. We're talking
0: about
13: sunken
0: about
13: temples
0: Jones at one point.
13: On your
0: the
13: face.
0: Sunken temples of doom.
13: I know. Yeah, it's like, no, the sunken temples of GLP-1.
0: Wendy Wilde in the WHO Radio Newsroom. It is a Monday, August the 3rd, 10 days to the Iowa State Fair.
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0: Mindy Williamson with me from the Iowa State Fair. Mindy, a lot of wonderful, wonderful contests at the fair. One very special contest is celebrating 100 years.
8: Hog calling this year. If you haven't been up to Pioneer Hall, you need to brush up your skills, and maybe hog calling is not your thing, but we have a lot of calling. Regina, who manages Pioneer Hall, she calls it her yelling day. But we have hog calling, we have mom calling, we have joke telling. We have whistling, you name it, and we have it up there. We call them our heritage contests, and a lot of times there's a ribbon that's up for grabs, or sometimes there's even that $5 prize. You can show up an hour before, sign up, and do your thing. 100 years, we're not messing around with this year's hog calling contest.
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0: Wendy and I were discussing whether or not it is smoke or fog this morning outside the WHO radio magic weather window on the WCI Pools and Spas text line. Jeff, it's fog. We farm in the Des Moines River bottom downstream from Red Rock, and we had heavy fog this morning. That's from our friend Aaron Earlighten checking in this morning on the WCI Pools and Spas text line. Aaron, thanks for that. So I'm going to call it a little bit of fog this morning because we've got our eyes and ears on the ground all across the state, and that's you. You can check in this morning on the WCI Pools and Spas text line. 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Hit that. That's the American Topper and Accessories Talkback line. You can record a message and send it my way. At 7:52, it's time to head into the WHO Traffic Center and get an update on the morning drive.
2: And don't forget about Forest Avenue being closed both east and westbound between 29th and 25th for the AAU track and field meet until 7 o'clock this evening. Plan accordingly. Right now, if you are northbound on the Urban Loop traveling from the West Mixmaster to 141, it's only a 3-minute travel time. If you're eastbound on the Urban Loop traveling from 141 to the East Mixmaster, it'll take 9 minutes for your Monday morning. With traffic every 15 minutes in the morning, I'm Tim Gilbert on News Radio 1040 WHO.
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0: 7:57 at the Voice of Iowa, News Radio 1040 WHO. Well, according to a new nationwide study, Iowa is officially ranked the best state in America to retire in for 2026. Yep, we're number one. The Hawkeye State jumped all the way from 16th place last year to number one this year. The ranking looked at things like affordability, quality of life, safety, and overall economic stability. Researchers say Iowa really shines when it comes to giving retirees a good balance between financial security and an active lifestyle. Now, here's a couple of interesting numbers from this report. Iowa ranks third in the nation for golf courses per capita. Did you know that? Third in the nation for golf courses per capita, with about 49 courses for every 100,000 seniors. So if retirement to you means spending more time at the links, Iowa's definitely got you covered. The state has also one of the lower property crime rates in the country and scored well for affordability and keeping senior poverty rates low. Now, before everyone around the country thinks about packing up and moving here, there was one drawback mentioned in the report. I'll just give you a moment to think what it might be. Iowa winters. Researchers pointed out that an average winter high of around 18 degrees might not exactly attract people dreaming of palm trees and sunshine, but according to this report, they do say the lower cost of living, safety, and overall value more than made up for the cold weather. Okay, so here's a question for you this morning. If you are nearing retirement, would you rather have warmer weather year-round, or would you like to keep more money in your pocket and live in a place like Iowa that's safe and affordable? Let me know. The WCI Pools and Spas text line this morning is available to you. Text the letters WHO by leading your text with WHO. That means I directly see it. Text what you're thinking this morning to 81530, 81530. Also, as you're streaming the program on the free iHeartRadio app, there's a little microphone there. See that? Hit it. Record a message, send it my way. I may play it back and respond to it a little bit later in the program. Here's some good news for you. Coming up at 8:04, our cash contest resumes. It is the final week for you to get yourself some. The cash contest is called Inflation Vacation. Your latest winning keyword is coming up at 8:04. Right now it's 8 o'clock and the news continues.
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0: Still to come in the 8 o'clock hour, federal investigators now believe Iran-linked hackers targeted water systems in 7 states. Should Iowa be concerned? We'll talk about why President Trump is postponing another strike against Iran and whether a deal might be on the horizon. All that and more on your WHO Radio Morning News for a Monday, August the 3rd. Let's head into the WHO Radio Newsroom this morning. Wendy Wild has all of your top stories. Good morning, Wendy.
13: And good morning to you. And you know what's spooky about you're talking about the 7 states and the 30 cities is we're talking Minnesota, Wisconsin, Michigan. We're neighbors. Are we on that list? I wish that they would tell. It's FBI, CIA, and Environmental Protection Agency who are confirming only the 3 states so far. Here's what's trending on WHO. Idaho police say an armed bystander and an off-duty state trooper being credited with saving more lives during a mass shooting at the In-N-Out Burger in Twin Falls, Idaho over the weekend. It was busy. When the shooting started, this witness was in his car. It says customers and employees were running for cover.
18: You heard everybody running, screaming, shooter, active shooter. And we had to stop because I didn't want to run over all the employees. And then when they heard some shots, boom, boom, boom.
13: The bystander and off-duty trooper shot at the suspect. He ran from the scene, took his own life. Police say he used an AR-15-style rifle and killed 3 people, wounded 7. 2 of those 7 are in critical condition and then killed himself. President Donald Trump says another round of talks with Iran start today, and he halted new airstrikes. He says he had planned ahead of those talks.
20: So the president's made it very clear they can't have a nuclear weapon. They got to stop their acts of terrorism in the region. They've got to reopen the Strait of Hormuz. Those should not be unrealistic expectations for any civilized nation.
13: Senator James Lankford of Oklahoma on Fox News over the weekend, oil prices dropped on news of the talks, down to $79 a barrel this morning. Homeowners are overpaying their mortgages, according to a new study by Bankrate.
21: That means they didn't secure the most competitive mortgage available when they purchased or refinanced their home. And it's not because those better mortgages weren't available. It's because most borrowers don't comparison shop and never find those better deals.
13: Alex Gailey with Bankrate, for example, here in the Des Moines area, Bankrate says 83% of homeowners are overpaying their mortgages, more than $2,000 a year. She says because they didn't shop for different rates. California voters being asked to decide on a wealth tax on billionaires. The California Democratic Party supports it, but the Democratic governor, Gavin Newsom, and some major unions in the tech industry all against the idea, saying it could drive billionaires out of California.
22: Proposition 40 would be on the ballot in November. The wealth tax has divided labor unions, drawing opposition from the California Teachers Association and other powerful groups, in part because it's complicated efforts to extend an income tax on the wealthy that fund schools, a measure that will also appear on the November ballot. The ballot measure that would impose a one-time 5% tax on roughly 200 California billionaires.
13: Public opinion polls show so far Proposition 40 has a slim majority support. Powerball tonight, we're $748 million as we're checking your money on News Radio 1040 WHO. Jobs data coming out this week, Jeff. The job openings and labor turnover survey is out tomorrow. ADP's monthly hiring survey, that's private employers only, comes out Wednesday. And then the big full monthly jobs report from the Labor Department on Friday.
0: Wendy, it's really interesting. I talk about this in the show frequently, where ideology meets practical reality. And you know, as you were saying, there's a poll right now that says that a slight majority of Californians favor taxing the rich more, right? Mm-hmm. And you know what the emotion is that drives that kind of issue. But I did have a guest on last week that has put together some numbers that say, look, tax policy does drive people from your state. So you have to also contemplate the pragmatic reality. You're like, well, all right, we're going to get these millionaires. And the millionaires go, you know, I'm packing up and going,
13: mm-hmm.
0: Which
13: time
0: means
13: to move.
0: You have fewer millionaires to pay your tax, mm-hmm. and that works against you. So it is fascinating. That's going to be one of the more fascinating issues, I think, to follow as we go into the fall.
13: And to see how this California thing comes through, especially California, you know, it's not a hardcore Democratic state.
0: Right.
13: And when you looked at the people who supported it, it was like 74%. Of Democrats support it, but some Republicans are supporting it, but it's a slim majority. Wouldn't
0: right.
13: take much for them to change that opinion as they are still coming up on the election.
0: Well, like you said, interestingly enough, some of the groups that are considered to be Democratic base groups, like the teachers union, they're actually against this for complicated reasons. You were listing that, but you wonder if eventually they'll put together a coalition and put the kibosh on this. But right now, again, emotions often prevail in elections, and taxing the rich is always a popular notion. So maybe it'll prevail. It'll be really interesting to watch.
13: You know, Minnesota, our neighbor to the north, has done a lot of this, and it flips elections. So they'll put the Republicans in control. They cut taxes. You put the Democrats back in control, and they go right for the top earners and increase especially taxes on the upper earners. And then, okay, boom, that back, you know, that flips back again, and then the Republicans take control, and they do the same thing. So it's back and forth and back and forth.
0: Yeah.
13: And, you know, it seems like, oh, that's a quick and easy solution. And then, well, maybe that's not working out so great. And then they flip back. So
0: exactly right. That's what we're going to be watching in California. Wendy Wild in the WHO Radio Newsroom. Hey, I'll tell you what. Why don't I try to increase your bank account by $1,000 this morning? This contest is called Inflation Vacation.
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0: Here's how this contest works. And by the way, it's the last week of our summer cash contest, so get yourself some. Take this keyword, go to whoradio.com, enter it, and you're part of a nationwide contest where somebody this hour wins $1,000 in cash. The word this hour is dollar. D-O-L-L-A-R, dollar. Well, if you've driven by Jack Trice lately, you've probably noticed that Cytown is really starting to take shape. The biggest thing that is going up right now is the new McFarland Clinic. And that's expected to open in early 2027. But there is a bit of a timeline change with the overall project. Iowa State says the overall Cytown project is taking a little longer than originally planned, and it's now expected to be fully completed in early 2028. Part of that delay comes from changes involving the new amphitheater. Iowa State has decided to build and finance that venue itself rather than have the developer handle it. The good news is construction is moving ahead, and we'll learn a lot more this fall. University officials have a groundbreaking planned for September 2nd, and that's when they're expected to start revealing some of the restaurants, shops, and other businesses that we'll call Cytown home. So expect to continue to see plenty of cranes and construction traffic around Jack Trice for another football season. But the vision of a year-round entertainment center is an entertainment district with restaurants, retail, hotel, and amphitheater is definitely getting closer to reality. Trivia question for you this morning. No prize available, but just would like you to answer. What is my favorite fair food? Jeff Angelo's favorite fair food. What is it? It is pork chop on a stick. If you've been listening to our fair coverage all these years, you know that. That is why this morning's news out of the Iowa Pork Producers Association has me saying, what? So you know that at the Iowa State Fair, and we've been counting down to the Iowa State Fair with you on the WHO Radio Morning News, there's going to be a lot of America 250 celebrations at the fair. Well, the Iowa pork producers are going all in. On Sunday, August 16th, the first Sunday of the fair, the Pork Producers Association is going to give away 1,776 pork chops on a stick. 1,776 pork chops on a stick. Sunday, August 16th, beginning at 11 o'clock in the morning. Fairgoers looking for the 1776 pork chop salute giveaway should enter the pork tent building from the north side near the Animal Learning Center. The giveaway is limited to one pork chop per customer, and it will continue while supplies last. You can just imagine. I can just imagine the line. 11 o'clock on Sunday morning, August the 16th, 1,776 pork chops on a stick will be given away by our friends at the Iowa Pork Producers Association. 8:11 at the Voice of Iowa News Radio 1040 WHO. Let's check on your morning commute.
2: Westbound Interstate 80 traveling from Altoona to the East Mixmaster right now takes you about 5 minutes. If you're southbound on I-35 traveling from Ankeny to the East Mixmaster, it's an 8 minute travel time. I-235 westbound from the East Mixmaster to 2nd Avenue in downtown Des Moines takes 6 minutes. Eastbound 235 from the West Mixmaster to downtown takes 7 minutes. With traffic every 15 minutes in the morning, I'm Tim Gilbert on News Radio 1040 WHO.
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0: Mostly sunny, 87 the high today, partly cloudy tonight, low 68, partly sunny for your Tuesday, tomorrow's high 86. Currently outside the magic WHO weather window, Wendy and I were debating, well, it wasn't a debate, it was just a discussion, whether or not I'm seeing haze or fog. You've weighed in on the WCI Pools and Spas text line, said, Jeff, it is fog. So we got a little fog and some sunshine this morning at the Hy-Vee Studios. 69 degrees. Wendy Wilds in the WHO Radio Newsroom. She has the headlines. Good morning, Wendy.
13: Hey, good morning to you as well. So kind of all eyes on Iran today and what's going to happen, because apparently at least some factions in Iran are saying, oh, we're not having any new talks, but the president says talks will resume this week and is holding off on any further attacks against Iran. And that has resulted in oil prices dropping pretty significantly over the weekend, back

0: who steps up. And so you're running the numbers, and your realtor's kind of helping connect you to everybody. But do you go out and look for different rates? Apparently, it makes a difference.
1: It does make a difference.
0: Couple grand a year, that's a lot of money.
1: It is a lot of money. That is Wendy Wild in our WHO Radio Newsroom. She'll have your top stories coming up at 8:30. You are reacting on the WCI Pools and Spas text line to the news this morning that the Iowa Pork Producers Association are going to give away 1,776 pork chops on a stick at the Iowa State Fair. This is part of the America 250 celebrations going on at the Iowa State Fair. Sunday, August 16th, the Pork Producers Association will start giving away 1,776 pork chops on a stick beginning at 11 o'clock on that Sunday morning. They are directing fairgoers to enter the pork tent building from the north side near the Animal Learning Center. The giveaway is limited to one pork chop per customer and will continue while supplies last. On the WCI Pools and Spas text line, Jeff, someone call the record book so we can get the official record for most pork chops given away in the least amount of time. You are right about that. One of the things that I love about the pork producer's tent and the booths that they have where they will sell you the pork chop on a stick is how efficient they are. I mean, they can whip those right out. You're not standing in line forever for a pork chop on a stick. Boop, boop, boop, boop, boop, boop, boop. These people got it down. And I imagine they got it down for this as well. 1,776. Now, before I told you the story, I asked you a trivia question, which is, what is Jeff's favorite fair food? The answer is pork chop on a stick. Although one texter says, Jeff, come on, your favorite fair food is free. Okay, also an eligible answer in my trivia question this morning. Hey, if you've driven by the Des Moines International Airport lately and thought there's a lot going on there, you're not alone. The airport's brand new terminal is still on track to partially open in January 2027, and officials say the really exciting part of the project is happening right now. The big structural work is basically finished, and crews are focusing on the finishing touches, like restaurant tile work or glass artwork, all those little details that make the building feel really cool. Now, when the first phase opens, travelers will get access to 6 of the terminal's 13 new gates, along with new dining and shopping options and an upgraded baggage system. Right now, one of the biggest challenges isn't the construction itself. It's just keeping the airport running while all the work continues. You probably have noticed some of the changes, road closures and traffic shifts and the rental car center moving locations. Airport officials say they're working hard to keep travelers informed as opening day gets closer. And here's something really interesting. When the new terminal opens, the transition from the old terminal will happen almost overnight. There will be one final flight leaving the old terminal, and then the first arrival into the new one. And after that, the old terminal will no longer be in service. 821 at the Voice of Iowa. Let's move into the WHO Radio Traffic Center and get an update on the morning commute.
2: Westbound Interstate 80 traveling from Altoona to the east. Mixmaster right now takes you about 5 minutes. If you're southbound on I-35 traveling from Ankeny to the east Mixmaster, it's an 8-minute travel time. I-235 westbound from the east Mixmaster to 2nd Avenue in downtown Des Moines takes 6 minutes. Eastbound 235 from the west Mixmaster to downtown takes 7 minutes. With traffic every 15 minutes in the morning, I'm Tim Gilbert on News Radio 1040 WHO.
3: The phones are working in baseball today as the trade deadline arrives. The latest top moves, the Yankees bolster their offense, acquiring infielder Luis Garcia in a deal with the Nationals. And two veteran starting pitchers have new homes. The Cubs snag Kevin Gausman from the Blue Jays, and the Rays add Freddy Peralta in a trade with the Mets. On the field, the Red Sox remain baseball's hottest team, 23-3 in their last 26. They beat the Dodgers to sweep L.A. I'm Matt McCoy.
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0: Voice of Iowa on a Monday, August the 3rd, 2026. Thank you for kicking off your work week with the WHO Radio Morning News. 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
0: Mindy Williamson with me from the Iowa State Fair. Mindy, a lot of wonderful, wonderful contests at the fair. One very special contest is celebrating 100 years.
2: Hug calling this year. If you haven't been up to Pioneer Hall, you need to brush up your skills, and maybe hug calling is not your thing, but we have a lot of calling. Regina, who manages Pioneer Hall, she calls it her yelling day. But we have hug calling, we have mom calling, we have joke telling. We have whistling, you name it, and we have it up there. We call them our heritage contests, and a lot of times there's a ribbon that's up for grabs, or sometimes there's even that $5 prize. You can show up an hour before, sign up, and do your thing. 100 years, we're not messing around with this year's hog calling contest.
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0: Slipknot fans are buzzing on this Monday morning. According to TMZ, longtime Slipknot member Sid Wilson, the band's DJ and keyboardist, has reportedly been permanently kicked out of the group. Wilson's been with Slipknot since the late 1990s. He's known to fans as Number Zero. As of this weekend, neither Wilson nor the band had publicly confirmed the report, but shortly after the story broke, Slipknot guitarist Jim Root posted a message on Instagram that said, "Don't believe everything you read. Maybe wait until there's more information." So if this report turns out to be true, it would mark another major lineup change for Slipknot, a band that's already seen several member departures over the years. They were formed back in Des Moines in 1995, and of course they are the biggest, one of the biggest names in heavy metal. Wilson joined the group back in 1997. Now, the other question then that comes to mind with this news over Sid Wilson is Kelly Osbourne still living in Iowa? You recall that the daughter of Ozzy Osbourne was engaged to Sid, and they've called off the engagement. They do have a child together, and she has been posting a lot of great pictures from their farm outside of Indianola, Iowa, on Instagram. The last reference that Kelly makes to Iowa was in a May 2026 article, an interview in which she talked about her home outside of Indianola, but that's May. We haven't heard any update since. 8:30 at the Voice of Iowa. Newsroom. Wendy Wild has today's top stories. Good morning, Wendy.
3: And good morning to you as well. It's still a little hazy on the horizon, but Jeff and I have been kind of keeping an eye on the smoke plumes. We do have a plume that's reaching down as far as Des Moines, and we do have slightly elevated smoke from the Canadian wildfires, but it's really pretty slight, not over 60, and most of the readings are coming in just over 50. So just a slight influx of smoke from Canada. So maybe it's just a little bit of fog mixed in as well. Right now, 69 degrees. Here's what's trending on WHO. New reports on Iranian attempts to hack water systems in the United States expanded to now 30 cities and 7 states. But the CIA, FBI, EPA, Environmental Protection Agency, are only confirming 3 of the 7 states, Minnesota, Michigan, and Wisconsin. And they're only confirming 4 of what they say are as many as 30 cities, and all of the 4 that they're identifying are in Minnesota. Jeff Angelo will be talking more about it coming up this half hour on the WHO Morning News. Oil prices are down as President Trump says talks with Iran are back on.
4: I think there's a deal. There's a deal on Hormuz, and then there will be a deal on the nuclear, or you might call it the denuclearization of Iran.
3: Now, the president making those comments just after a phone call he had with Saudi Crown Prince Mohammed bin Salman Saturday. And then the president saying we'll hold off on any planned attacks. Oil responding positively by dropping $79 a barrel this morning. A brave bystander and an off-duty state trooper are credited with saving lives as a shooter was shooting people at a fast food restaurant in Idaho over the weekend. The bystander and the trooper both started shooting at the suspect. He ran away from the In-N-Out Burger in Twin Falls, Idaho. One young woman says she tried to hide.
5: I faced the shooter head on, and he pointed the gun at me, and I ducked behind a white car just to have some sort of coverage. I saw a pistol on a gun case. I'm guessing that was his. And I didn't have anything to defend myself, so I grabbed the gun and I pulled it back. It was jammed, so I just felt helpless.
3: Jammed. How terrifying. Audio from KMV television. The shooter is identified as Chad Williams. Police say he had an AR-15 style rifle. He killed three, wounded seven. Two of the seven are in critical condition. And then they say Williams killed himself. Voters in Newton may be asked to decide on a proposed city franchise fee on electric and natural gas utility bills. It would help replace city revenue lost due to Iowa property tax controls put in place by the state.
6: The city of Newton has not raised its tax levy in the 7 years I've been involved with the government. In fact, we went down 2 cents.
3: That's Newton Mayor Randy Irvin. He says property tax bills may go up with county home value assessments going up. Alliant Energy and Black Hills Energy are the utilities in that area. The franchise fee would start at 2%, initially increased to 4% next year, and then a maximum of 5% in 2028. Newton City Council has a third reading of that franchise fee proposal at its City Council meeting tonight. And Irvin was interviewed on Out and About with Jamie Grout. It's 8:33 at News Radio 1040 WHO. Checking your money. SpaceX preparing to release its first ever quarterly earnings report today as a publicly traded company. Their stock value, not so exciting right now. SpaceX closing at $115 per share on Friday. That is $20 less than its IPO of $135. But despite the drop in stock, SpaceX is still one of the top 10 largest companies in the world, Jeff, based on market cap.
0: So. Absolutely. And so we all wonder what their next announcement is going to be. As far as what kind of innovation they'll come up with, because we're just learning, boy, so much is driven by the news of the day, including President Trump, even though, you know, today feels like it's repeated itself multiple times. Oh, we've got now a pause in attacks on Iran because I think we can achieve a peace deal, but the market's not cynical. The market reacts to that. Oil prices drop, the market rises. So it really is a news-driven cycle.
3: But SpaceX, remember they had that recent launch of the SpaceX, and they were testing that booster rocket and how it landed, and they even had a better than hoped for result. They're like, wow, we're going to be able to reuse more of this than we really thought. And it had zero effect on the SpaceX. Well, I was watching it. It's like, really? Because I thought it's going to, you know, turn around and be a rocket ship, right? And lift off. And it didn't.
0: As Janet Jackson said, what have you done for me lately?
3: Yeah, well, she had a wardrobe malfunction. I'm not taking any financial advice from her.
0: Well, you should. It's all about what have you done for me lately.
3: Invest in thread, Janet.
0: Wendy Wild in the WHO Radio Newsroom. Speaking of your money, I'd love to make you $1,000 richer this morning. Our latest cash contest is called Inflation Vacation. Here's how it works. I give you a keyword. You head to whoradio.com, enter that keyword, and you're part of a nationwide contest where somebody wins $1,000 in cash this very hour. The word this very hour is dollar. D-O-L-L-A-R, dollar. Well, speaking of your dollar, you know that the iconic Field of Dreams Major League Baseball game returns to Dyersville next week. And you probably know that you can't get a ticket from Major League Baseball anymore. Their lottery closed in June. So maybe you're thinking, look, I forgot about this all up until now. Let me hit the resale market here. Take the little mouse, get on your computer. Ah! Yeah, as of this weekend, the resale tickets start at around $1,200 a piece, and that's just to get in. That's nothing else. Now, if $1,200 sounds a little steep, there is a cheaper way to experience a game at Field of Dreams. The Iowa Cubs and the St. Paul Saints are going to be playing at the Field of Dreams site on August 11th. That is a week from tomorrow. And tickets for that game will start at around $132. If you want to watch the game between the Twins and the Phillies, the actual Field of Dream games on August 13th, you'll need Netflix. The game is going to stream exclusively on the Netflix platform. Coverage will begin that night at 5:30 Iowa time. Well, as Wendy was telling you, last week we were talking about hackers getting into the infrastructure at community water systems in Minnesota. Now the FBI and the EPA are telling us that those hackers actually broke into water and wastewater utility control systems across at least seven states. Earlier in the program, our national correspondent Rory O'Neill was on, and he said that as we learn more about these hacks, it looks like the passwords, unfortunately, were pretty easy to discover. Maybe some of the systems had not upgraded their password since the water system had actually gone online. The operational system had gone online. So these hackers got in some instances, unfortunately, fairly easily. They changed passwords and IP addresses on industrial control devices used to monitor and manage water systems. So what happened? Well, these intrusions disrupted normal operations, causing water pressure drops, even some flooding after operators were locked out of critical equipment. Now, I guess if there's good news to all of this, the water was not contaminated at all. And in fact, the utilities affected by the attacks were able to continue to provide safe water, often by switching to manual operations while cybersecurity experts worked on the problem. Minnesota does appear to be one of the hardest hit states. More than 30 community water systems were affected during a single weekend. Other public reports have mentioned incidents in Wisconsin and Michigan. So far, Iowa has not been publicly identified as one of the states impacted by the attacks. But this prompts a really, really important discussion. As our critical infrastructure is online, how are we protecting it? Are we doing an adequate job of that? Because I can spin, of course, multiple nightmare scenarios for you. Let's say we're in a dust-up with China, not even a war. Let's just say President Trump raises tariffs on China and suddenly Chinese hackers shut down the electricity in multiple major U.S. cities. This is the war of the future, and it's happening now, and we have to be adequately prepared. 840 at the Voice of Iowa, News Radio 1040, WHO. Let's check in with the WHO Radio Traffic Center and your morning commute.
7: Still a 7-minute travel time eastbound on I-235 from the West Mixmaster to KOA in downtown Des Moines. If you're westbound on I-235 traveling from the East Mixmaster to 2nd Avenue in downtown Des Moines, that'll take you 6 minutes. I-35 southbound traveling from Ankeny to the East Mixmaster, an 8-minute travel time for your Monday morning. With traffic every 15 minutes in the morning, I'm Tim Gilbert on News Radio 1040 WHO.
0: Well, we're looking at mostly sunny skies today with a high of 87, partly cloudy skies tonight with a low of 68, partly sunny skies for your Tuesday and a high of 86. Currently, listeners are saying it's fog currently at the Hy-Vee studios. We've also got some report of haze. 69 degrees this morning at News Radio 1040 WHO. Brought you a story earlier about the ranking that Iowa has achieved as far as being a great state to retire. And in fact, we are at the top of the list. You know, it's very rare for us to get to number one on one of these lists. But according to a new nationwide study, Iowa is officially ranked the best state in America to retire in for 2026. The Hawkeye State jumped all the way from 16th place last year to number one this year. The ranking looked at things like affordability, quality of life, safety, and overall economic stability. And researchers say Iowa really shines when it comes to giving retirees a good balance between financial security and an active lifestyle. Now, a couple of interesting numbers from this report. Iowa ranks third in the nation for golf courses per capita, with about 49 courses for every 100,000 seniors. So if retirement means to you spending more time on the links, Iowa definitely has you covered. Third in the nation for golf courses per capita. The state also has one of the lower property crime rates in the country and scored well for affordability and keeping senior poverty rates low. Now, everyone that looks at the internet and decides that maybe they'll start packing up and head to Iowa, well, there's one caveat, and it's in the report. Iowa winters. Researchers pointed out that an average winter high of around 18 degrees might not exactly attract people dreaming of palm trees and sunshine. But they say the lower cost of living, safety, and overall value more than make up for the cold weather. So that was my question earlier. If you are approaching retirement, would you rather have warmer weather year-round, or would you rather keep more money in your pocket and live someplace that's safe and affordable? Well, you had an interesting answer to that on the American Topper and Accessories Talkback line.
8: Hey, Jeff. Yes, I'm 67. Going to retire in October. The big thing that scares me about Iowa is the cancer rate. The water here is not that good, and the cancer rate is through the roof. But I'm looking forward to retiring. Have a great one, Jeff. Love your program.
0: And I love that angle on it all. I mean, that is a very unique angle, if you will, that retirement, as you face retirement in Iowa, you start to worry about the cancer rates. I don't think it's something that drives people from Iowa. Maybe you disagree with that, but you're thinking about it. You know, I plan to retire and live out my life in Iowa. I love this state. I love everything about it. And the cancer rates are concerning. And so we're going to continue to talk about that as a state and here on the WHO Radio Morning News. And we've got an election coming up. And, you know, there may be other states that are debating other issues. But I think an issue that is unique to Iowa and the folks that are running for office in Iowa is they are going to be asked about the cancer rates. 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The WCI Pools and Spas text line is available to you. Text the letters WHO and what you're thinking to 81530. And also the American Topper and Accessories Talkback line is available as well. When you're streaming the program, hit that little microphone, record a message, and send it my way. It is 845 of the Voice of Iowa, News Radio 1040 WHO. Wendy Wild this morning has been in the WHO Radio Newsroom. We've been talking about haze, we've been talking about fog, and we've been talking headlines. Good morning, Wendy.
3: Good morning to you as well. You know, the big one to watch is what's going to go on with the talks in Iran, because the president says he talked to the Saudi prince and he asked him to hold off on the attacks because talks were resuming in Iran. Of course, this morning's like, no, there's no talks. We don't know anything about talks. They are having talks with Oman, however. And the talks, according to Iran, with Oman, they're going to be talking about opening a safe zone to get ships in and out of the Strait of Hormuz. But Iran saying not talks with the U.S. So we'll see where all of that takes us. But the president had said he had some of the biggest attacks yet planned. He said is bigger than what? Since World War II, as big as the World War II. So anyway, we'll keep a close eye on that and let you know how the story develops. In Newton, they are looking at a franchise fee. Now, you know, the state of Iowa put a cap on property taxes, so they can't hike the property taxes and the levy above a certain point. And Newton says they haven't raised property taxes in years. What they're looking at is a franchise fee. And the franchise fee would be tacked onto utility bills. And the city says they need to raise revenues to keep things running in development. So they're having another city council meeting about that tonight. But lots of people talking about the possibility of franchise fees. And that would be an alternative to raising property taxes, by the way, that wasn't covered by the state legislature. And then finally, Jeff, 40% of Americans in a new survey say they've just stopped eating fresh produce until they figure out this cyclospora thing. 40%. I mean, that's a lot of people. That's a, you know, that's approaching 50. It's almost half.
0: Yeah, that is a huge amount of people. But I think when you hear something in the news and you're headed to your favorite restaurant, for example, and even if you're like ordering a cheeseburger and they give you, okay, you know, what would you like about it? Yeah, I mean, I think people are putting some things on hold right now until the health officials assure them that the all clear has definitely been given. It definitely impacts human behavior this summer.
3: It does. Well, and then the same survey, 47%. So 40% say they've temporarily stopped eating fresh produce. 47% say they don't actually trust the FDA to take care of this problem. So, yeah.
0: Absolutely. That is crazy. Wendy Wild always keeping us up to date in the WHO Radio Newsroom. Well, it is the month of August, August 3rd, 2026. On August 14th, we'll observe National Financial Awareness Day. Well, I know who to talk financial awareness. That's our friend Eric Peterson from Peterson Financial Group. Eric is back on the Davison Family Dentistry Newsmaker line this morning. Eric, good morning. Welcome back to WHO.
9: Good morning, Jeff. Thanks for having me. Always a pleasure.
0: It's always great to talk with you, Eric. So, Eric, when you think about Financial Awareness Day coming up, what are some of the most important things that come to your mind?
9: Well, I think one of the most important things is to get educated about financial topics, financial jargon, so to speak, and basically understand what you have. Warren Buffett has said, if you don't understand it, don't buy it. And a lot of people ask him, well, what is it? I don't know. Why do you have it? I don't know that either. So just becoming aware and educated. And one of the best ways to do that actually is by attending some classes. And we have classes coming up just around the corner. So to celebrate National Financial Awareness Day, we want to give away 10 scholarships to our retirement education class coming up. It's going to be in September 2nd and the 9th. This is going to be held at the Des Moines University, the old Des Moines University, in the Olson Center, not the brand shiny new one. It's going to be the old one downtown. Still a beautiful room. That's who the first 10 callers that call in right now and request this. And now it's only a $49 tuition. It's like going back to school. It's a six-hour class, two nights, 3 hours each night. It's going to get you totally prepared for retirement. It's well-suited for people that are 50 and over, but you'll learn everything there is to know about retirement, taxation, the 401ks, the IRA, Social Security. We're going to talk about Medicare, Medicare supplements, estate planning, Roth conversions, pension. You name it, we cover it. You get to ask any question that you want. I'll answer it truthfully. I'm going to give you the best answer that I know with my over 30 years of experience. So if you like to attend for free, you can get a scholarship just by calling in to our firm today at 515-226-1500.
0: Eric, let's tackle a topic just to give people a little bit of a taste of what kind of questions you're going to handle at these classes, because I know that one of the things I've definitely learned from you over the years is being aware of how taxes are going to affect my retirement. And I bet you get a lot of questions about making smart tax moves in advance of retirement, don't you?
9: Well, I think because people are unaware that when they reach retirement, it's the most control you've had over your taxes than when you started working. And people assume that all money is taxable. It is taxed differently. So Social Security is not 100% taxable. It's up to 85%. And where if you have money in the different buckets, you can control the amount of taxable income that is reported. That goes hand in hand if you want to retire early. Let's say you want to leave at 62 or even 60. The number one concern of people wanting to leave early is paying for medical insurance because it's very expensive when they look at COBRA, look at the cost of their employer plan. But if your income is below a certain threshold, if you're a married couple, if it's below $84,600, you can, under current law, qualify for a subsidy through the Affordable Care Act. So how do you get that down? Well, it depends on where you pull your money from. So understanding that if I pull money out of an IRA or 401k, that's 100% taxable. But if I take money out of my bank account or Roth IRA, that's taxed differently. If I sell long-term capital gains on investment, that's taxed differently. So I have control because the money all spends the same, all buys the same stuff, but it's taxed differently. Puts you in a position of control, which means you might qualify for the subsidy, which reduces the amount of income that you need. And then it's people just, again, getting educated about, I never knew that. No one ever told me that. I assumed it's all taxable. It's not. And that's what you'll learn at the class.
0: So you said you had a special offer for the first 10 callers, Eric, on these classes. So give me the contact information.
9: 515-226-1500. Call and say, hey, I heard it on with Jeff Angelo. I want the scholarship. And we will get your contact information and make sure you get to attend for free.
0: Sounds terrific. Eric, what a great topic. I really appreciate you offering those critically needed classes. Thanks for joining us this morning. 8:53 on a Monday morning. Let's check in with the WHO Traffic Center. Here's an update on the morning commute.
7: Yeah, right now, traveling south on 141 from Grimes to the Urban Loop is going to take you about 5 minutes. If you are westbound on I-80, traveling from Altoona to the East Mixmaster, it's about a five-minute travel time for you. And if you are southbound on I-35, traveling from Ankeny to the East Mixmaster, that's going to be about an eight-minute travel time for your Monday morning commute. With traffic every 15 minutes in the morning, I'm Tim Gilbert on News Radio 1040 WHO.
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0: Mostly sunny skies today with a high of 87, partly cloudy tonight, low of 68, partly sunny for your Tuesday. Tomorrow's high will be 86. Currently, we've got foggy, hazy conditions in central Iowa, but we also have a little sunshine as well, 69 degrees. Time for sports.
12: The phones are working in baseball today as the trade deadline arrives. The latest top moves, the Yankees bolster their offense, acquiring infielder Luis Garcia in a deal with the Nationals. And two veteran starting pitchers have new homes. The Cubs snag Kevin Gausman from the Blue Jays, and the Rays add Freddy Peralta in a trade with the Mets. On the field, the Red Sox remain baseball's hottest team, 23-3 in their last 26. They beat the Dodgers to sweep L.A. I'm Matt McCoy.
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0: A Cedar Rapids man's getting the chance of a lifetime. If your lifetime goal is to be eating hot dogs in a contest against Joey Chestnut. Yeah, the Cedar Rapids Colonels held a hot dog eating qualifier on Friday night ahead of Chestnut's appearance at the ballpark on August 6th. The challenge was simple. First person to polish off 5 hot dogs wins a shot at the king of competitive eating. And the winner is Devin Schreering of Cedar Rapids. Schreering says he's been a huge Joey Chestnut fan for years, watching him dominate the nation's hot dog eating contest every 4th of July and collect those famous mustard belts. He says Chestnut is the greatest competitive eater ever, and he's excited just to meet him, let alone compete against him. So mark your calendar. August 16th at the Colonels game is when Devin is going to step up to the table and see how he stacks up against the man who's won 18 hot dog eating championships. Now, let's be frank. Devin is probably not going to win the hot dog eating championship. The key is just to stay healthy afterwards. I have competed at one time in a hot dog eating championship. Your stomach is not prepared for food to hit it that fast. 48 hours later, still queasy. Woo! So good luck, Devin. Take your time. Take your time, buddy. Speaking of food-related events, our friends at the Iowa Pork Producers Association this morning have announced a big pork chop on a stick giveaway. I am not kidding. There's a series of events coming up at the Iowa State Fair that are meant to celebrate America 250. And on Sunday, August 16th, the Iowa Pork Producers Association will get into the spirit of things. They're going to give away 1,776 pork chops on a stick, 1,776. So if you're a fairgoer and you want to get in on the fun, you head to the Pork Tent Building on Sunday morning, August 16th at 11 a.m., and you enter the Pork Tent Building from the north side near the Animal Learning Center. The giveaway is limited to one pork chop per customer, and it will continue while supplies last, which probably won't be long. It's 8:58 at News Radio 1040 WHO.
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7: It's 9 o'clock, 73 degrees. I'm Wendy Wild. Here's what's trending on WHO. Iran is denying President Trump's statement that talks are being held today. The president says he talked on the phone with the Saudi prince over the weekend, who asked him to hold off on new military strikes on Iran so negotiations could proceed. Iran, meanwhile, says it is having talks with Oman. Oman lies across the Strait of Hormuz from Iran, and Iran says they are talking about making a safe corridor through Hormuz. Voters in Newton may be asked to decide on a proposed city franchise fee on electric and natural gas utility bills to help replace city revenue lost to Iowa property tax controls.
8: The city of Newton has not raised its tax levy in the 7 years I've been involved with the government. In fact, we went down 2 cents.
7: Mayor Randy Irvin, he says property tax bills could go up with county home value assessments going up. The proposed franchise fee would help to raise money for the city, and the city council will have a third reading of its franchise fee proposal at the city council meeting tonight. That is Irvin, who was interviewed by Jamie Grout. A new CBS News YouGov poll shows 40% of U.S. adults have cut their produce consumption, they say, because of the Cyclospora outbreak. 9:02, traffic and weather coming up next.

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technical problem. So we're going to go ahead and go without. We're going to go without the technical stuff until we get it fixed. But anyway, good morning, Greg Henson here. Hope you're having a great day. It's a beautiful, beautiful Monday around town, but it's not so beautiful in terms of what's happening in Iran. Over the weekend, Trump again called a ceasefire, said it was from his allies or from the allies in the Middle East and Tehran, all who wanted to stop the bombs and negotiate again. And I don't know about you, but I'm really getting bored with the ceasefires. I don't believe it on either side. I don't believe we're being told the truth, and I don't believe the Iranians are being truthful. I think it's all smoke and mirrors. I don't know what the ultimate object of this is. Because I watched this. Is this now the fourth ceasefire? The fourth time we've said no more bombing. We're gonna do a deal. The Iranians want a deal. The Middle East wants a deal. But I have to be honest with you, I don't believe anything that comes out of either side's mouth anymore. And look, I'm a supporter of Trump. I believe, and when he started this mess, I believed it was the right thing to do after 50 years of the same old garbage in the Middle East. I thought it's finally time to finish this. Let's take it out, take out the trash. Let's move on to a new day in the Middle East. But that's not what's happening. And believe me, I am not for boots on the ground, but we all knew that was what it was going to require, didn't we? We knew that none of this would get taken care of through missile strikes. We've known that for, what, since 91? Since we had Operation Desert Storm. We knew that it was going to require much, much, much more than that. And unfortunately, some of our current leaders didn't get the picture. And here we are at a stalemate because the only thing that will work is boots on the ground, and we don't have the stomach for it. I don't. Do you? I mean, look, we have a volunteer army. If those guys can handle it, fine. But you're never going to get people to sacrifice their children for Iran, because we can't frankly see the big picture. I know I can. I have two military age kids, but I've always been against drafts. So we're kind of in a situation. Oh, do we have to give the keyword before I continue my large diatribe here? The keyword is, no, it's this one. The keyword is rich, R-I-C-H. That's rich, R-I-C-H. Go to your station's website, enter that word, rich, and you could be in the drawing to win $1,000. All right. So we're talking about what's going on in the Middle East. Trump said in his social media post on Saturday night on True Social, he said Iran and other Middle East countries asked him to hold off on further strikes because the parameters of a deal had been agreed to. Well, guess what this morning? Tehran says, there's no parameters of a deal. Are you crazy? And they've been saying this all along. All along, we've heard one thing from Trump and then another thing out of Tehran. And believe me, I know there are more than one faction to deal with in Iran. But you've seen all along that everything they say, they go back on. Yet here we are again. Here we are again saying they want a deal. They don't want a deal. They've never wanted a deal. They'll never want a deal. They're going to drag this out. You know what this is. They're going to drag this out. They'll drag it out for two more years till Trump's out of office. That's why you see some hawkish Republicans saying, get in there now. Finish it, and let's just be done with it. Let's move past this. If we have to put boots on the ground, we'll put boots on the ground. Now, that's not where I'm at, frankly. I don't love that idea, but I think we all know that's what it's going to require.
Do we or don't we have the stomach for it? 515-284-1040. You can also text us at 815-30. Start the text with WHO. Comes direct to us. You can also get us on the talkback. Open up that iHeartRadio app. Hit the microphone. And you can send us a message on the talkback. And we'll play it live on the air. We all know what this is going to require, don't we? It's going to require boots on the ground. And it's going to require a coalition of people. Now they're talking about arming the Kurds and arming the people. But that's not going to work. The Kurds are going to... Now, these guys are well-trained. They could handle some of it. But the only way Iran reverts back to pre-revolution days is American boots on the ground and loss of lives. That's what it's going to be. 515-284-1040. That's how it has to be. And a lot of people think Trump now is scrambling for a deal because he knows that the only way for him to save face now is to get a negotiated settlement. It's the only way out for him. Because he's not going to be around long enough. He doesn't have the political capital. The American people don't have the will to finish it. Half our country, let's face it, is cheering for us to lose. That's the sad part. They don't care if we win or lose, as long as their team, team leftists, team socialists, wins. It's very frustrating, because I, when this thing started, said, man, if you could turn Tehran back, the clock back to 1978, before the mullahs took over, what a great place. It was a resort. It was where Stalin and Roosevelt and Churchill met to divide Europe after World War II. It was a great place to be. It was a great civilization. It still could be. And I thought, well, if this was in February when he launched these attacks, I thought to myself, and I was telling people who would listen, this could be one of the great things ever in civilization to bring them back into the international community and to be done with all this garbage that they've been put upon the rest of the Middle East for the last 47 years and the U.S. They've destabilized that whole region. They've turned it into a living hellhole for most of those countries by backing terrorists. And here we are again now, calling a ceasefire. Text here says, deal, deal, schmeal. The Iranians are setting forth whack-a-mole, kick the can down the road. That's exactly what they're doing. The Iranians aren't interested in a deal. I can't believe Trump's falling for this. For what, the third or fourth time he's falling for it. To me, he's showing weakness. Because it appears that he's desperate for a way out, rather than desperately trying to destroy the IRGC. All right, the number's 515-284-1040, 515-284-1040. You can also text us, 815-30, start with WHO so it comes directly to us. 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
14: 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News Radio 1040 WHO. Greg Henson here. I'm the new guy. Sorry. You have to put up with me. No one else wanted to do this. I do, though. I'm enjoying it thoroughly. We're talking about the latest quote-unquote ceasefire in Iran. I feel like Trump's getting worked a little bit, and he's falling for it. And I don't like it. I feel like Donald Trump is begging and looking weak. He's begging for an out now. And believe me, I'm a supporter. I have been. But I don't agree with what he's doing. And I don't buy all these theories that Donald Trump's playing 3D chess on this one. I think he went in there, blew the place to smithereens, and thought that would be it. Not knowing the goal always with the Iranians is to just kick the can down the road, kick the can down the road. It's maddening because I don't believe that we're accomplishing our goals. And I think we should be because

0: we are the strongest military on earth and should be able to handle this. But instead, we're picking and choosing. We have a president who's picking targets, and this sounds a lot like Nam. Now, it's nothing like it, but in Vietnam, the problem is that the president was picking and choosing who got hit and who didn't, and he didn't let the commanders go in and get the win. And I don't believe he's got the political capital, and the U.S. people, United States people, don't have the political will to do this, or the gut to do it. No one wants boots on the ground. Now, look, if they do boots on the ground, I believe it would be a victory, because you would continue to bomb them till nothing was left, and then you'd go in. However, you just never know in this region of the country. You just, it's a place that is very unpredictable, and nothing is assured. I mean, you saw what happened in Afghanistan with the Russians. Strongest military in the world with us at the time. They rolled in, got beat, and had to run, turn tail and run. All right, some texts. Iran may not have to drag it out 2 years. If Democrats win big in the midterms, they will simply impeach Trump and or pass the War Powers Act to keep Trump's hands tied. That might be true, but they're not going to throw him out of office. He could be impeached, and that's meaningless unless somebody's going to convict him and throw him out of office. And that's just not going to happen. I'm growing weary too, but check your own comments. Don't doubt him. Trump does not like to lose. I'm trusting the team. Don't ever think he's failing for or falling for anything. Well, then what's going on here? Because I was dubious when they did the MOU, the Memo of Understanding, the first time around. I didn't think that was smart. Gave everyone a chance to regroup, including the Iranians. They came back and they started launching bombs into neighboring countries. I'm not giving full trust to anyone anymore, just so you know. We've been lied to too many times. Another text at 81530 says, clearly you're not a veteran. No, I'm not. The Billy Mitchell plan was never successful until Clinton launched Operation Deliberate Force in Bosnia. Air power is usually not enough. That's what I said. But I'm optimistic considering the Abraham Accords have brought most of the Arab states into the discussion on our side. Nobody wants Iran to be a nuclear power. Yeah, but do they have the fortitude to go in and dig out the IRGC? You can say that all you want, that they're, you know, what happens in the Middle East is everyone talks. No one delivers. All of these neighboring countries, they're going to talk, but they have to take action on their own behalf. They could have help from us, but they're definitely going to have to take action on their own behalf, and that may mean their own boots on the ground. It's for their region. So the Abraham Accords don't come into play unless somebody does something other than make promises. That's my issue. I'm not saying they won't do it this time, but so far they haven't. It's been kind of a cluster, to be honest with you. Now, if this ceasefire doesn't hold, and we've already had officials in Tehran saying that we're not looking for any deal. I mean, they literally just said this. We're not looking for a deal. They don't care how much damage you inflict onto them or their people, because they believe it's a game of attrition. It's a game that they just have to play hold on. Just hang on tight. It'll eventually end because the Americans will lose the will. Hence forever wars, right? We don't want forever wars. So they believe that we, as Americans, will not have the fortitude to fight this thing. And that's what freaks me out. Is they're going to sit there and they're going to play games and they're going to poke at Trump. They're going to make him look dumb. And to be honest, he might be being played. Texter says, media plays checkers, Trump plays chess. Okay, you're going to have to explain that to me then. How is that happening? What are you talking about playing chess? Groundwork with the Mideast tour and Abraham Accords. Iran's neighbors turned against them. Some help now from Europe, laying the groundwork long-term for localized policing. Don't believe it. Don't believe it at all. What help have they given us? They fired a couple of bombs off. I think, was it Qatar or Jordan? They fired off a couple of missiles. That's it. Until they say boots on the ground, we're going to go in and help you. They're never going to put their boots on the ground in another Muslim country. It's not going to happen. And the only way this ends correctly for any of us is boots on the ground. That's why Trump's so desperate for a negotiated settlement. Because he knows. He knows darn well that you're not going to get a victory without boots on the ground. So he's going to go for a negotiated settlement. And you watch. Here's what's going to happen. He's going to get some type of settlement. It'll never hold. He's going to declare his mission accomplished, and he's going to leave, and there'll be no new there'll be no change whatsoever. And that's where he's going to lose me if that happens. I was all for getting in there and fixing this thing because of the way, in my lifetime, my whole lifetime, I remember, 79, I watched it on TV. I was a little kid. And then for the rest of my life, all I saw was Tehran running around terrorizing and destabilizing the Middle East, killing our people, and we did nothing. So the bottom line, for me, all or nothing. Go do it or don't. Because now this is going to potentially damage the midterms for the red team. And that doesn't do anybody any good. All right, coming up next, Iowa just voted the number one place to retire. We shall discuss. Coming up next, Craig Henson Show.
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2: It's 9:30, 73 degrees in Des Moines. I'm Sarah Walters. Here's what's trending on WHO. Iran is denying President Trump's claim that talks are being held today. Trump previously said he held off on new attacks on Iran over the weekend because of discussions today. 10 million people are without electricity after Cuba's national power grid collapsed. Emergency crews blame fuel shortages and deteriorated infrastructure. The Iowa DOT is asking for input on future transportation projects. A survey will be on their website through the end of the month. Ledges State Park in Boone County is now closed. The Iowa DNR says the park shut down for the month, so pavement across the entire area can be resurfaced. I'm Sarah Walters. It's 73 degrees at News Radio 1040 WHO. Now, markets.
3: Here's a look at the morning market. September corn is down a half a cent at 440. D's is down a penny at 463. And March down a penny at 478 and a half. August soybeans down six and a half, 1165 and a half. September down six at 1165. November down five and three quarters at 1181 and three quarters. Soybean meal is down 240 a ton at 318.80. Oil fractionally higher, 66.95. Chicago wheat down 2 cents at 637 and a quarter. August live cattle up $1.45 at 233.20. October up $1.50 at 228.75. August feeder cattle up 283 at 350.85. September up 355 at 347.32. August lean hogs down 45 cents at 98.40. October down 25 cents at 84.62. And that is a look at the markets here on this Monday morning. I'm Dwayne Murley.
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0: So, Iowa, congratulations. Number one on the list of best places to retire. Up from 16 last year. That's a pretty big jump. They entered the top spot this week, according to the new analysis that measures affordability, quality of life, and economic strength. Now, us old farts are looking for a place to retire usually. I'm a native of Michigan, and I would never in a million years retire in that state because it's not friendly for retirees. Taxes too high, insurance is too high, too much crime. But when you look at the Hawkeye State, researchers say Iowa's balanced performance across multiple categories help propel it to the top of the heap. The state ranks especially well for affordability, economic stability, all while scoring high for quality of life. Now, I have a unique perspective. I'm a fairly new Iowan. Moved here in January. Now, I'll be honest. It was always on our list of places to consider retiring because of a lot of the economic factors for retirees. Like you could look at, I think it's South Dakota with no state tax. You can look at some southern states, Texas, some of those. But when I got to Iowa, I quickly realized that this was probably one of the better places to settle down in the long term when you're in your retirement years. Because of these issues that they report. Now, the number one issue they put on here that people really loved about Iowa is it ranks third for golf courses per capita. It's 49 courses for every 100,000 people. Doesn't matter to me. I don't golf. This is the one that I think stands out the most. Iowa's property crime rate is 13 crimes per 1,000 residents. That's ninth lowest in the country. And that's astonishing. I thought it would be a little higher than that. So that's great work. Researchers also point out Iowa's affordability for low senior poverty rates as a long-term financial place for security for retirees. You know, the only real negative, and it doesn't bother me personally, but it might bother you, is the snow and the weather in the winter. Although I did find it to be much more moderate than where I was living. I was living on the coast of Lake Michigan, and we were getting tons, just amazing amounts of snow every year. And it was annoying. Because you would day after day shovel the same snow over and over and over again. Now, why Iowa doesn't get that much snow, it's cold. It's the Midwest. It's cold. But, the one thing about living in the upper Midwest is it's seven to 7.5 months of cold weather, winter. You're not out of the woods in the spring till Mother's Day in May. And then it can still be chilly, right? Here, it was getting warm late March, early April. So it didn't bother me so much as it did living up north. But it does beg a lot of questions about, let me ask you a question. If you're an Iowan or you live in Iowa, and it's particularly interesting if you're not from here but moved here, would you move your in-laws here? Honestly, I would. I've already talked to my mother-in-law about moving here because she's all alone up in Michigan and she pays a lot more in taxes. The healthcare is fine, not great. It's cold all the time. And I think it's an interesting question because when I moved here, I didn't realize it was so friendly for retirees. So when this list came out, my wife and I were constantly talking about places to retire. In Iowa, we didn't think was on the list because the list used to show southern states, Florida, Texas. You know, if you want to live in Alabama, I don't. That's fine. South Dakota.
1: Broadcasting from the

Oh, there we go. We have to bear with the guys in there. There's some technical stuff going on they're trying to work on. But I guess the question is, would you retire here if you weren't from here? Because let's face it, if your family's here, you're staying. But, you know, a lot of people in the Midwest, the kids want to leave and then they get older and they want to come back. Like, there's a brain drain in the Midwest because, let's face it, everybody wants to go to the big city. Everyone wants to go to the warm weather. But as you get older, you have kids and a family, you go, maybe I'm best off being where my family is. And then you get to a place like Iowa, places like Indiana, maybe Ohio, maybe Michigan, and you say, maybe these are the places that we want to come back to. Because if you notice, a lot of kids who go to Iowa State, they bail. They go to big cities, out of state. A lot come to Des Moines. We have a lot working here. But they also go to Chicago, New York, Dallas, Kansas City. They go to bigger cities. So that's the question. Would you move here if you didn't live here, knowing what you know? Would you move your in-laws here? The number is 515-284-1040, 515-285-1040. I got a text. It says, number one retirement status. Many surveys cherry-pick the data used to support preconceived opinions and outcomes. Many Iowans claim to retire in state, but spend 4 months every winter in Florida, Texas, or Arizona. Yes, housing is less expensive. Maintenance is a different matter. That's almost true of every cold weather state. When you get older, you want to go south. I mean, a friend of mine who's not even retired is working out a deal to live in Mexico 3 months out of the year, where it's dirt cheap to live and it's warm in the wintertime. Nobody likes the winter, but because most of us grew up in it, it doesn't bother us. But when you get older, you mean you tell me you get older, your feet don't get cold a little quicker? I know mine do. That's just the way it's going to be if you live in the Midwest. But that is one of the reasons your house is a bit cheaper here. That's a lot of the reason because low crime, that your insurance is cheaper here. I'll tell you a story. I lived in Michigan, and I was paying $500 a month in car insurance for three cars. I'm down to $250 a month. That's crazy. Those other states have very ridiculous insurance rates. Another text at 81530 says, can't wait to retire to Gulf Shores, Alabama. The heck with Iowa. I'd go now if my wife would go and work there. You're not out of line. A lot of people from cold weather states do want to go south. I don't. And if I do go warm, it won't be Florida. That doesn't sound even remotely interesting to me, to go to Florida. Too hot, too much crime, great place to visit. Do not want to live there. The number 515-284-1040, talking about Iowa as the number one state to retire to. It's gone to number one from 16. We're going to come back. We're going to take your phone calls. Okay, we'll read some more texts. You tell us. You going to retire here? Or are you going to pack up and move to Gulf Shores like our texter? 515-284-1040. Greg Henson Show.

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15: All right, welcome. Greg Henson Show. It's a Monday. What a weird Monday here. Got my producers flying all over the place trying to fix stuff. You guys are doing a great job in there. We're talking about Iowa going from 16th to 1st as great places to retire. Now, I'm still 12 to 14 years away from retirement. I'm not even thinking about it yet. However, having moved here recently, it's good news. It's the affordability issue in Iowa is muted.
21: From Des Moines News Traffic and Severe Weather Station, it's
15: muted compared to the rest of the world. Every other Midwestern state, Illinois, Michigan, Wisconsin, those are all expensive places to live. Iowa, on the other hand, has a much better affordability rating than the others. You also, apparently, if that's your bag, playing golf is great here because there's tons of courses. So when you're old and you just want to play golf all day, you can get on the green. That's not the case in other places. You know, the other thing, you can say that it's cold here in the winter. Yeah, I'll give you that. But it's also not brutally hot for the most part. I know we just came off a stretch of it, but it's also not brutally hot for the most part in Iowa, which I love. And the first text that just came in says, I'm not going anywhere. The humidity is higher than my age in most places. Well, that depends on what your age is. If you're a young 30-something, the humidity's great. All right, let's get to the phones. Our number is 515-284-1040. Let's check in with Terry in Grandview. Hi, Terry. Terry, can you hear me?
22: I'm gonna tell you, I can hear you. Can you hear me?
15: I can.
22: So, Iowa is the number one place to retire.
15: Are you retired?
22: At all. I am working part-time, but I'm of retirement age.
15: Are you a native Iowan?
22: I was born in Iowa. I lived in California growing up a short period of time as a kid. I've traveled to other states, but I have to say we have it all. We have it all.
15: You know what? The only thing I notice... As a newly minted Iowan, there's not enough water to swim in. That's it.
22: Well, yeah, you have to know the right places to go. But if you come from Michigan, they have an abundance.
15: Right. You know, and I'm looking for a place for the dog even. I'm not going to swim. No one wants to see me swimming.
22: We got to move to the country.
15: I live in Adel. Isn't that country enough?
22: No.
15: No, further?
22: I'm 35 acres. I live on 35 acres with a pond.
15: Okay.
22: Your dog could swim all day.
15: Oh, there you go. Okay. No, I thought when I was looking for a place to live, I went to Waukee and I said, I'm going to go a little more rural. And I went a little west and I found Adel and I love it. But, you know, the only thing I think I'm told not to swim in Sailorville Lake. Is that true?
22: There are some lakes in Iowa and they publicize which lakes are not great to swim in.
15: Okay.
22: But there are plenty of places you can travel to that are not a long distance where you can swim.
15: Yeah.
22: And, you know, we do have water parks and stuff. But literally, I mean, we just have everything. The nice people. We have big cities. So if you want to do something, you can go to the big city. If you want to just relax, be out in the country like us. The wildlife watching is amazing.
15: Yep.
22: The change of seasons is amazing. Just when you're sick of one, another one comes along.
15: You know what, Terry? And that's a great point. I love when seasons are defined. Like, I feel like we're getting season creep in some places where when you go to the upper Midwest, thank you for the call, Terry. When you go to the upper Midwest, winter, I count 2 years ago, winter, it snowed in 7 of the 12 months. And I thought, boy, you're telling me that we're getting global warming and I'm seeing snow in September, October, November, December, January, February, March, and April. 8 months. 8 months we got snow. Now, in April, it wasn't 4 feet of snow. It was just a dusting, but still, snow is snow. It comes down in the middle of the of April. Opening day for Major League Baseball, that's a problem. You know what another great point about living in Iowa is? Great college football. I think most people are fans of college football, even though it's changing rapidly. The Hawkeyes and the Cyclones, that's a fun Saturday. And you don't get that in California. Don't get that in the East Coast. Get it in the South. But the coasts don't give you great college football if you want to retire in that atmosphere. Dan in Des Moines, you're next up on News Radio 1040. What's up?
0: Hey, just a couple of quick comments. You mentioned earlier about, you know, kids, college graduates leaving the state.
15: Yes.
0: I think an interesting point about that is that, like at the University of Iowa, half of the enrollment there came from somewhere else. They're going to go home when they're done getting their education.
15: I think that the same can be said about.
0: Whining,
15: go ahead.
0: All these people whining about kids leaving the state after graduation. They're going to go back where they came from. They didn't come here to live here. They came here to get the University of Iowa's half, 50% of it almost is out-of-state students.
15: You know what, though? They always come back, especially if they're from the Midwest.
0: The whining about losing those students, they're not here to go to work here. They came here to get an education. And they're not going to stay because their families are all in Michigan or some damn place.
15: Well, that might be partially true, but I think that if there were opportunities here for them with their degrees, they would look at Des Moines. They might look at Davenport.
0: I think we ought to quit recruiting out-of-state students and start giving our own kids a cheaper education instead of playing to the wealthy people of Illinois or wherever the hell they come from. Hey, another point.
15: Sure.
0: People don't retire to Iowa without having a winter place to go to. Nobody in their right mind stays here when they're 70 years old. If they have any money, they go down and spend the winter in Arizona, but they keep their residency here.
15: Yeah,
0: if you're from an out-of-state place and you don't have family here, why in the hell would you come to a place that gets down to 0 degrees about 40% of the time during the winter?
15: Thanks for the call, Dan. Number one, because I'm used to it, if it's me. I don't have a winter place in Florida, and I'll never have a winter place somewhere else. We can barely afford the homes we're in. What makes you think we're going to buy houses in Florida or Arizona? It's not going to happen. And the cold doesn't bother me. What bothered me was when I was in Michigan was it would be 8 months a year. Here, I feel like it started to get a little warmer here in late March, early April. That doesn't happen in Wisconsin and Illinois and Ohio or New York. Those cities stay cold in the upper parts of those states for a long time. That's what my point was. All right, coming up, Claire's here, Claire Burnett. She doesn't want to go on the air, but she's in here doing some stuff. I may have to ask her about it because she's a native of this state. She's an Iowa grad, Claire Burnett from WHO News. I may have to pick her brain on whether or not she plans to retire here. I mean, it's 100 years off, but you never know. Because I think the most interesting point is, can you keep your own kids at home? And I don't think anyone's whining about that. I think that's just a good point. And you might want to look for opportunities to keep those kids back home. The ones that come in from out of state, that's just a tuition grab. We all know that. But you want to look at opportunities to keep people who are from here, from Des Moines, and get them to come back to Des Moines and not run off to Chicago. So, Dan, you had good points about people leaving. But you also want to look at opportunities to keep them here. Okay? That's what I'm saying. The kids from here. Also, coming up, we're going to talk about MySpace. It's making a comeback. Do you remember MySpace? Don't shake your head, Claire. MySpace was in 2000, I think. 2001. It was Facebook before Facebook was Facebook. They're looking to make a comeback. We'll discuss that. We'll also wrap up this conversation on retiring in the number one state in the union for retirement, the great state of Iowa. Get to that next. It's the Greg Henson Show.
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15: Your next chance to win comes up at 11 o'clock with The Big Show. We're talking about the brain drain in Iowa. Iowa was just recently ranked the number one place in the country to retire. One of the points was a lot of the kids, they graduate from college, and then they leave, and they come back. But some don't, which leads to a brain drain. Claire Burnett was... Now, you're walking around the studio shooting video. What are you exactly doing?
12: I'm filming some social media stuff for today.
15: For me?
12: Yeah.
15: Shooting me. Why would anyone do that?
12: I think it could be interesting. I think it could be fun.
15: You think I'm the big story for social media today?
12: No, maybe you are. Maybe you are.
15: I don't know if that's going to go viral, but I appreciate you shooting video of me. Now, the question I'm asking you, you're probably the youngest person in the building, recent graduate of the University of Iowa, proud grad of the University of Iowa. Would you retire here?
12: You know, I've always said I would never be surprised if I came back to Iowa.
15: Really?
12: Yes.
15: So you want to leave?
12: I wouldn't mind leaving
15: Don't
12: for
15: leave
12: a
15: us.
12: Little bit, you know.
15: Don't go.
12: You know, a lot of world to see, but I was home at the end of the day.
15: Now, where have you lived? Do you like the big city? Because let's face it, Des Moines is a good-sized city, but it ain't Chicago or New York.
12: Yeah, I like a lot of cities. I like bigger cities.
15: Okay.
12: Now, I'd say Des Moines is a mid-sized city. It has some fun stuff going on.
15: How many of your friends from Iowa left the state?
12: I would say probably about half.
15: Native Iowans?
12: Yeah, about half.
15: You think half of your friends left the state?
12: Close friends that I know where they went to, I would say about half.
15: That's what I'm talking about. And that happens in a lot of these colder places. Do you care about the cold or you just want to go to a city?
12: See, I am a big seasons person.
15: Okay.
12: I don't think I could live somewhere that didn't have the cold.
15: Yep.
12: So.
15: And when you're born in it, you don't mind it as much.
12: No.
15: Like, you know, I've lived in cold weather my whole life. I, as a matter of fact, I only spent 6 years out of the cold, 10 years out of the cold weather, Texas and Virginia. But the rest of it's all been, you know, cold weather. The best part about Iowa, though, if you're going to have winter, the less snow, the better.
12: You see, I agree with that, because then with snow comes slush, and slush is my least favorite part about our winters.
15: And but driving.
12: Driving.
15: And that stuff.
12: Trying to navigate that.
15: Yep.
12: Not fun.
15: Yeah. I think it's interesting, though, because the Midwest continually has that issue of young people leaving. Now, I know a lot of them come back. Like, I have no doubt if you left, you would eventually be back.
12: Yeah.
15: Back
12: and
15: to Iowa.
12: I think that is the case with at least most of the people that I know that I've spoken to. It's kind of a universal sentiment that you wouldn't be surprised if you ended up back in the Midwest.
15: Now, when I left Michigan in 05, I never really expected to go back. I did for a little while, but then I came here. I spent my youth trying to get out of Michigan. And then I couldn't get out. And then I had kids, and then I had to leave because I had to get a job. And so when you look at the way these kids go to school, you can say they come in from out of state and go back home, but you're from Des Moines. You went to high school in Des Moines.
12: I did.
15: And you and your friends left. Mm-hmm. You went to London for a while, did you not?
12: Well, I did a bit of study abroad stuff during my college years, but a lot of people that I know are in Chicago and Kansas City and Minneapolis now that are originally from Des Moines.
15: Because they're major market metropolitan areas. And now, see, someone my age, I'm old enough to be your dad. I prefer a slower pace, smaller town. I was in Grand Rapids, now I'm in Des Moines. And to me, they're interchangeable. They're just great, nice, mid-sized towns. I enjoy them both. But I don't know that I would want to live in a big town at this point.
12: Yeah.
15: You know, it just doesn't seem that appealing.
12: I think, I mean, at least for me, there's just a level of excitement to it.
15: Yes.
12: But at the same time, maybe after a while, that excitement gets a bit old.
15: Yep, I get it. All right, well, anything cool other than me on social media today?
12: You know, things are always changing. Something might come up. The day is young.
15: But you've been here all morning. You're ready for a nap, aren't you? You did the morning show today, so. All right. Well, I'll let you get back to shooting your videos, and then you can get out of here.
12: All right.
15: Thanks, Claire. There you go. So Claire is, she's a home girl, and, you know, her friends, 50% of them left. Let's check in with Steve in Westgate. Hello, Steve. You're on the Greg Henson Show. Hi, Steve.
8: Hey, Greg. How you doing?
15: I'm good, man. How's it going?
8: Hey, really good. So I'm a transplant from California.
15: Oh, that's culture shock,
8: years,
15: huh?
8: Years out there. Well, and I was born in Santa Monica, moved to Huntington Beach, Sacramento with my dad, who was an aerospace engineer for the Apollo flights, and just moved around. And then we settled in Bakersfield. And I actually went on to work for Buck Owens at his rock and roll radio station and his country station.
15: Oh, I love that. That's great.
8: Yeah. So I used to love it because when he wasn't filming Hee Haw, he would come in and just sit in the studio with his bottle of Jack Daniels and just we'd talk all night.
15: When I lived in Austin, Willie Nelson would come in to the morning show stinking of weed.
8: Right. Yeah. It's just cool. You know, old stories, and I think it was because I wasn't a foamer and going, oh my gosh, you're Buck Owens.
15: Probably, yeah.
8: Just like, Hey, Buck, can you be quiet? I got to go on the air. and he loved that.
15: So what brought you to Iowa from California other than everything?
8: Okay, so here's the deal. So I lived in San Diego working for major alarm company, burglar alarm company.
15: Okay.
8: And my sister came down from Bakersfield one night to go to the bars with her friends and everything, and then she met a guy on Rosecrans that was in the Navy. And I go, oh, who's this guy that I got to beat up now? You know? And so he was from Trapola, Iowa.
15: Oh.
8: And so it just, and they ended up hooking up and getting married and doing the things. And then my dad followed her out here, and then I said, I'm going to go visit one. And that was the exact day of 9/11. It just happened.
15: Okay.
8: And so I had to cancel flights. I had to hop on a Greyhound bus that was the worst bus trip in the world because all the bus drivers were quitting.
15: Oh, yeah.
8: So they go, everybody off this bus, onto this bus. And then it was like this hop, skip, and jump all over the U.S. to get to Iowa. But when I got here, I went, oh, wow, it's like stepping back in time. And you can, at the time, I mean, I was getting Californianized a little bit because at the time you could pump gas before you paid. And there was water over the dam days and Port Princess and these parades and every town had a celebration. And it just really opened me up to, wow, I should have been here. What am I doing?
15: Well, I will tell you many of the things that you just brought up, and Steve, thank you for the call, man. I appreciate you. Many of the things you brought up are many of the things that I've discovered since I've been here. I mean, we got Sweet Corn Fest going on in Adel this weekend. I'm looking forward to that. I invited friends from Michigan to come in for that this weekend, so that'll be cool. And you're right. It's all these festivals, the downtown farmers market. There's just so many things that you can occupy yourself with here that other cities and states just don't have. And it really is a small town feel. I feel like I know everybody already in Adel, the town that I live in. A text at 81530. If you text us, by the way, type WHO and then hit 81530. It says, depends on one where one in Iowa chooses to retire. If in an urban county, you live completely different than the less populated counties, which comprise of most of the geographic area of the state. Live 45 miles from Interstate 35 and 80, seldom get close to any of them. Probably been 5 years since it used either of them. Adel is basically a bedroom town for Des Moines, not a small town. It's not a small town? Man, I guess I've been living in the city too long, because Adel seems very small and cozy to me. I know it's got 6,000 people in it, but where I live, right downtown, it's just not that populated. All right, coming up next, we're going to talk about MySpace. It's back. Rack your brain and see if you can remember what your MySpace page was. I cannot, but I might be able to tell you who my top friends were. It's crazy. We'll discuss that coming up next. It's the Greg Henson Show. Do you remember MySpace? I lost you halfway through. I lost your voice halfway through. There you are.
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7: It's trade deadline day in baseball, and the Phillies have made a move this morning, acquiring second baseman and three-time batting champion Luis Arraez from the Giants. Last night, the Yankees added a bat, picking up infielder Luis Garcia from the Nationals. Two pitchers changed addresses. Kevin Gausman goes from the Blue Jays to the Cubs, and Freddie Peralta from the Mets to the Rays. And week two of NFL training camps getting started, with several teams beginning full contact workouts. I'm Matt McCoy.
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10: Sunshine today before rain later this week. Today mostly sunny with the high of 87 and partly cloudy overnight with the low of 68. On Tuesday, partly sunny with the high of 86 and a chance of showers and thunderstorms Tuesday night with a low of 64. That's your forecast. 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

News Radio. That's where it's at, right? The Greg Henson Show. Yeah, I'm the new guy. Been a rough day, technically. It's not anybody's fault in the building, but you know how computers can be. Hopefully, we've got all the bugs worked out, and we're good to go the rest of the way. You remember MySpace? MySpace was the predecessor of Facebook. And MySpace started out, I think it was 2001, because I think Facebook came in about 05. It was a company that Tom owned. You remember Tom? He was your very first friend on MySpace, Tom Anderson. He was the co-founder and everyone's automatic first friend. He started the thing in 03, sold it in 05. And the new owners who've owned it since then have tried to relaunch it in the past. The brothers, Tim and Chris Vanderhook, announced this weekend plans to relaunch MySpace with a new vision. The brothers said they want to create a platform that feels different from the current social media platforms, which many users complain are too focused on algorithms and are designed to encourage endless scrolling. And that's true. But I don't think that's the biggest issue you have with social media. The social media problem is the toxic nature of a large portion of people on it. There are people there who think it's funny to degrade other people, who think it's funny to make up fake stories and post them, who think it's funny just to be a troll. That's not funny. It's not fun. It's not funny for me, and it just turns me off to social media, period. I do love X because I think X is a great avenue for breaking news, whether it be politics, news, and sports. The problem with it comes extreme commentary from others as well. Like I was watching it Saturday.

0: Saturday night when Tarek Skubal was traded to the Dodgers. And as a lifelong Tiger fan, I was interested, right? I mean, I don't really care where Tarek Skubal pitches at my age. It doesn't bother me. But it came with a lot of nasty commentary. And I'm just not into that. If you want to be a jerk, go ahead and be a jerk. But I just close the app. You know, it's not interesting for me. I'll find something else to do. Well, they want to try to do something different with MySpace, and that make it less algorithm based and more based on what you like, who your friends are, and what they like. They want to build it. They said, look, they said in a new documentary called MySpace that they built an entirely new MySpace and it didn't work out. So they're going to try it again. He said, we're trying to modernize it, but it was a different company at that point. It wasn't the same MySpace, they explained. They added, by the time they'd been through four other sets of management and CEOs, we were going to be the fifth ones, and I think there were a lot of people who were just really done with it. MySpace was dead and done, and we shouldn't even try. The two now plan to relaunch the platform at some point, but the target date is yet to be determined, and if he says, if it doesn't work out, we're going to just do it again. Between 05 and 08, MySpace was considered the most popular social media website. MySpace and Facebook both at one point attracted 115 million visitors per month. Because if you remember, when Facebook started, you needed a .edu email to have a Facebook page. They quickly changed that, and of course, it exploded and took over and basically put MySpace out of business. They tried to morph MySpace into this kind of hipster place, like an online coffee shop where you could share your music and your poems and all your cool, you know, hip, laid back vibes. Well, by 2010, that hadn't worked. Now, apparently, you can still access MySpace. There's not much to it. Tom Anderson, everyone's first friend, Tom, is still accessible, but he hasn't posted in about 15 years. So MySpace wants to make a comeback. And my question is, what do you remember about MySpace? Because I remember the top eight, right? You had your top eight friends, and then you were going on there looking for old girlfriends and high school buddies, right? Isn't that what people were doing? I know that's what all my friends were doing. They were like, oh, let's see what so-and-so's up to. And then Facebook came on, made it a lot easier to find people than you connect with family and friends. But back in the day, that is arguably the one that was the most fun because it wasn't algorithm driven. And they're right. All these algorithms are trying to do now is to get you to doom scroll, which sucks me in every time. I mean, the minute I see an Australian Shepherd in my TikTok page, I'm hooked because I'm going to get 15 Australian Shepherds for every 20 scrolls. That's just what old guys do. They look at dogs. But you got to remember back to Facebook and MySpace when they first came out, though, because all you wanted to do was see what your high school girlfriend was up to, what her husband looked like, how many kids she had, was she successful? I mean, that's what everyone was doing when those social media platforms came out. But now it's more about, rather than finding friendships, you ruin more friendships on social media now than you did back when Facebook was there. When Facebook was there, you made friends. You hooked up with old friends. Now, you just make half your friends angry if you post anything remotely political, which I've largely not done for years now, because here's how I have mine divided. Facebook is for friends and family. Twitter's for bombing people with politics and sports. That's just what I do. Like, you know, I vented about the Skubal trade Saturday night, about Trump's ceasefire again on X. That's what I do. That's what I do with my stuff on Twitter as opposed to Facebook. But I'm all for a MySpace comeback because it could be a different type of platform, less algorithm driven, less angry, less toxic, less of a cesspool. Number's 515-284-1040, 515-284-1040. You can also hit me up on the text line, 81530. Type in the letters WHO. It comes directly to us. Is this something you would participate in, or are you just too stuck in your algorithm? Because there are a lot of positives of the algorithm, but man, I feel like the negatives outweigh the positives. There are too many bots on these other Facebook pages. I feel like you almost have to be better vetted. MySpace should try to do a better job of vetting people who open accounts. Like, maybe you got to send your passport photo in so that you don't have bots everywhere. Because you could pick a bot out a mile away on Twitter and X. It's just a stupid, mindless account that puts something on that knows it's going to inflame you and get you to argue and fight with other people. And most of us don't have that maturity level. I mean, I don't. I am a sucker for a fight on social media, particularly on Twitter, because I feel like on Twitter, it's just the schoolyard, right? You're just punching each other in the nose left and right, and then you get bored and walk away. So usually when I'm laying for a fight, I go to Twitter. But on Facebook, I try to keep it to family and friends. But if MySpace wants to come back and make something a lot less toxic, I'm completely down for that. All right, the news is next. It's the Greg Henson Show.
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2: It's 9:30, 73 degrees in Des Moines. I'm Sarah Walters. Here's what's trending on WHO. Iran is denying President Trump's claim that talks are being held today. Trump previously said he held off on new attacks on Iran over the weekend because of discussions today. 10 million people are without electricity after Cuba's national power grid collapsed. Emergency crews blame fuel shortages and deteriorated infrastructure. The Iowa DOT is asking for input on future transportation projects. Survey will be on their website through the end of the month. Ledges State Park in Boone County is now closed. The Iowa DNR says the park shut down for the month so pavement across the entire area can be resurfaced. I'm Sarah Walters. It's 73 degrees at News Radio 1040 WHO. 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
3: 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Diesel is up 3 3/4 at 4:67 3/4. March corn up 3 3/4 at 4:83 1/2. August soybeans down 2 1/4, 11:69 3/4. September up 0.25 at 11:71. November up 0.75 cents at 11:88 1/4. December soybean meal is down 80 cents a ton at 3:20.40. Oil is 0.75 cents higher at 67.61. Wheat's up 4.5 cents at 6:43 3/4. August live cattle up $1.20 at 232.95. October up $1.90 at 229.15. August feeders up 2.48 at 350.50. September up 3.25 at 347.03. August lean hogs down 78 cents at 98.08, and October's down just over a half a dollar at 84.30. I'm Dwayne Murley.
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14: Looking over the Des Moines area roadways, we're in pretty good shape. Traffic moving well all around Des Moines. Traveling the urban loop right now, northbound from the West Mixmaster to 141. Only a 3-minute travel time there. If you are headed east on the urban loop, traveling from 141 to the East Mixmaster, looking at about a 9-minute travel time there. With Des Moines' most frequent traffic all day, I'm Tim Gilbert on News Radio 1040 WHO.
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16: Sunshine today before rain later this week. Today mostly sunny with the high of 87 and partly cloudy overnight with the low of 68. On Tuesday, partly sunny with the high of 86 and a chance of showers and thunderstorms Tuesday night with a low of 64. That's your forecast. I'm Claire Burnett from News Radio 1040 WHO.
0: All right, Greg Henson Show. Hope you're having a great Monday. Beautiful couple of days coming up. We're going to get down into the 60s the next couple of days across central and eastern Iowa. So enjoy that while we can before it gets warm again. Now, did you know there's a women's professional baseball league that just started yesterday? I had not heard anything about this. Well, yesterday was their first game. And they brought out a Motown star, Martha Reeves, to sing the national anthem. Now, I will not blaspheme Martha Reeves. I love her. I've known her for years. If you remember, Martha back in the Motown days in the 60s had hits like Nowhere to Run, Heat Wave, Jimmy Mack, and Dancing in the Streets, which, of course, is a classic, and the Stones redid that one as well. Well, Martha turned 85 just last week, and they asked her to come out and sing the national anthem for this first women's professional baseball league game. And this is how it went.
17: By the dawn's early light, what so proudly we hailed at the twilight's last

Words so gallantly streaming.

0: Okay, that was Martha Reeves from Martha and the Vandellas. She's 85 years old, sang the national anthem. So, can I ask you a question? I don't want to talk bad about Martha Reeves. I think she's wonderful. I've met her many times. When I started my radio career in Detroit, grew up there, and she was always willing to help when we did charity events and things like that. But how do you gently? This is like asking for the keys from mom and dad when they no longer should be driving. How do you gently tell folks when it's time? You know, like, I see videos of Frankie Valli, who's 90, singing Oh What a Night, and he's standing there, his hands don't move, he's holding the microphone, and his lips are barely moving, and I'm expected to believe he's singing that song. And I saw Barry Manilow videos where that guy was one of the most dynamic performers, 70s, 80s, and 90s. And his face doesn't look like it's moving when he's singing. And there are so many of these older artists that don't know when to call it quits. Like, don't get me wrong, though. I have bucket lists of some of these old farts that I want to see. Like, when Steven Tyler canceled his tour, I was bummed because I've never seen him live. And it was one last chance to see him. Last year, I saw REO Speedwagon. I saw What's Left of Chicago. And I saw Def Leppard. That was one year. These are just checking off bucket list items. I'd seen Def Leppard in the 90s. But, you know, I like to go to live concerts. So when I see and hear videos like this Martha Reeves video, I just want somebody to say, look, make appearances. Go out, squeeze some babies and shake some hands and get pictures taken with you. But it's probably best to not put them behind a microphone at 85 years old. No offense. I don't think I should be allowed to sit in here if I'm 85 years old. I can barely speak now. 515-284-1040. Do you mind it or do you like it? I mean, I'd never think badly of her because she had a bad rendition of the national anthem. But man, I just think that hurts that woman's legacy. There was another situation where Aretha Franklin did God Bless America before a Thanksgiving Day football game. And she dragged it out for 4 minutes. You can find it on YouTube. It was insane. I had young children at the time, and they kept looking at me like, Dad, is she ever going to finish this song? Because she kept repeating the end and repeating the end and repeating the end. And I thought, oh, she still sounded great, though. She just didn't want to stop singing. By the way, you can text us also, 81530. Someone says, man, that sounds like Katharine Hepburn. Yeah, I get it. It's not as bad as Roseanne. Do you remember Roseanne's version of the national anthem where she grabbed her crotch and flipped off the crowd? Yeah, that was brutal. But I will tell you to this day, though, the best version is still Whitney Houston. But you know what 1A is? 1B? Marvin Gaye. He sang it during a Lakers pregame for the NBA Finals back in probably, God, 79 or 80, maybe? It was that long ago because he died not too long after that. But he did a version of it with just him and a drum. And it was just a spectacular version of the national anthem. And that one and the Whitney Houston one, of course, on the heels of 9/11. You remember that one? That was absolutely amazing. And there are great versions of it. I'll tell you a funny story. In 1968, there was a version with Jose Feliciano. He came out and sang the national anthem. And he put his own, and remember, he was a little blind guy with his guitar, and he put his own twist on the national anthem, and it almost got people fired. People were outraged because, if you remember, before 1980, you didn't mess with the anthem. It was standard. This is how it's done. This is how you're going to do it. And that's it. No one else changed it. It was just what it was. Okay. And so a lot of people don't realize that's what it was back then. You didn't mess with the anthem at all. Not a bit. All right. Let's check in with Kenny in Ottumwa. Hi, Kenny. You're next up on the Greg Henson Show. Hi, Kenny.
1: Hey, you're doing a really good job and I like you, but listen.
0: Yeah.
1: I was shocked at first when I heard it. I'll admit it. But after a while, I got into it because you knew she felt it. You knew her heart was in it. And I didn't see anything wrong with it, although I don't think she should maybe do it again.
0: It was a little off-key, Kenny.
1: Yeah, but I didn't mind because I felt it. I know she loves this country, and I compared it against that dang Roseanne. Roseanne, I hate it. I hated when she did that. I hated it. But I'm going to shut up now. But I put my vote in that I'm for it. Maybe not again. But by God, I felt it in my heart. Because that's one of my all-time favorite songs, dude. I love that stuff.
0: When it's well done, man, you cannot beat it. But thank you for the call. I appreciate you, Kenny.
1: You betcha. You take care.
0: All right, man. Thank you. Do you remember Meatloaf's version? Pop this one up real quick in there. Do you remember Meatloaf? Can you bring Meatloaf up? Do you have it up? Yeah, bring this up. Check this out. This is Meatloaf doing the national anthem. Somebody says this is a good one.
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0: This was 1994. All-Star Game in Blitzburg.
3: Oh, say can

0: Oh, did it freeze?
1: And the twilight's last gleaming, whose broad stripes and...
0: All right, there you go. That's Meatloaf. Let's see this big finish, Meat.
1: And the twilight's last gleaming.

All right, so that's a good version. I don't think that's as good as Whitney Houston's version. And I'll get you Marvin Gaye's version coming up next. We'll do that on the other side. All right? It's the Greg Henson Show on a Monday.

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5: Sunshine today before rain later this week. Today, mostly sunny with a high of 87 and partly cloudy overnight with a low of 68. On Tuesday, partly sunny with a high of 86 and a chance of showers and thunderstorms Tuesday night with a low of 64. That's your forecast. 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
0: All right, welcome to the Greg Henson Show. On a Monday, we're talking about Martha Reeves. She did a rendition of the national anthem that was less than stellar. She's 85. She was at the first Women's Professional Baseball League game, and it was kind of brutal. Love Martha. She's a great American, great person, but it was not great. Begs the question, how do you take away the keys from these great older performers who can't do it anymore? Robert in Des Moines, you're next up on News Radio 11. You're next up on the Greg Henson Show. What's up, man?
13: Hey, Brent, thank you.
0: What's up?
13: I wanted to say about that, I think her backup singers bear a lot of the blame because you can tell they didn't practice together. They kept doing their thing, and they didn't realize how she was going to sing it.
0: And I don't
13: know if it's an age thing or...
0: That's a good question,
13: you know,
0: Robert, because the thing I know about Martha, though, is that Martha likes to run on these vocal riffs, kind of. So I don't know if it was her or the backup singers, but I would have done it without the backup singers because somebody was off key and I don't know who it was. Because
13: it was the backup singers.
0: Well, I was listening to them and her going, someone's not doing what they're supposed to. So I think you're bringing up a great point there. Someone wasn't doing what they were supposed to do, and she's the one with the name, so she's going to get the blame for it.
13: Yep, and don't forget Jimi Hendrix's Star Spangled Banner.
0: Oh, it's classic, man. Are you kidding me?
13: That's a classic.
0: It is. That was awesome. He ripped that thing to shreds. It was great. And do you like them changing the national anthem, or do you like a standard version of the national anthem, regardless of who's singing it?
13: It's our national anthem, and it should be sung one way.
0: Okay, so
13: I think artists that take freedoms with it and add their own touch, you're disrespecting the reason that song is there.
0: Okay, I'm going to play one while you say that, though. I'm going to play Marvin Gaye from the 1983 NBA All-Star Game. You tell me if this isn't a nice, different rendition of the national anthem.

You're not having it, Noah? He's great, man. I think Marvin Gaye could sing the phone book and I'd listen. That's soul, baby. He's awesome. Some people didn't like this.

All right, there you go. That was Marvin Gaye, 1983. He got a lot of heat for that one, too, because around that time, you weren't allowed to mess with the anthem. You know, people got mad if you messed with the anthem, but I think that was a great soulful version of it. Showed a lot of respect for the song. I think Martha Reeves tried as well. I just think she might be past her expiration date on when she should be out singing the national anthem. But she is a wonderful artist from the past. And, you know, sometimes you got to take the keys away from dad because, or mom and dad, because they're just not able to do what they were able to do back when they were kids. I don't know what other way to say it. I don't want to trash Martha Reeves just because she did a bad version of the national anthem, but it is what it is, right? It was not great. And sometimes you just got to tell people don't play with the national anthem. She was trying to do just a regular version, though. She was going on some vocal riffs, but she was just trying to do a regular version. The voice just wasn't willing anymore. That's the problem. That's the problem for a lot of these old timers. You know, have you seen Axl Rose try to sing? Bret Michaels? It's rough for all those guys now. When you're a young guy and you can screech out your tunes, you know, Sweet Child of Mine and Welcome to the Jungle, you just can't do it anymore when you're, you know, approaching your 60s, let alone your 80s. All right, thanks for joining me today. It was fun. We worked through our issues. We'll be back tomorrow, and we'll make it whole again. Coming up next, it's The Big Show, Bob and Dwayne. I'll see you tomorrow morning at 11. It's The Greg Henson Show.

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1: It's 11 o'clock. I'm Eva Basinger. This WHO Radio News brought to you by the Iowa Agriculture Water Alliance and Clean Water in Iowa starts here. Here's what's trending on WHO. Iran is denying any talks are being held with the U.S. after President Trump said the talks start today. Trump said he held off on new military strikes on Iran so negotiations could proceed.
2: If you listen to Iran, they've got a very different story. They're saying that there are no talks taking place. And there are no plans for any talks to take place at any time soon. So again, we're in that cycle of hearing two very different narratives.
1: Nick Harper reporting. Parts of eastern Washington state are under serious threat from massive wildfires. Officials say hundreds of structures in the Spokane area have already been reduced to ash and thousands of residents have been ordered to evacuate. Police in Twin Falls, Idaho say an armed Good Samaritan and an off-duty state trooper likely saved lives during a deadly shootout at an In-N-Out Burger. The bystander and the trooper both opened fire on the suspect during Saturday's incident. The shooter used an AR-15 style rifle to kill three and wound seven before apparently turning the gun on himself. Iowa is the best state in the country to retire in. Sarah Walters has more.
3: A research team at Retirement Living evaluated all 50 states on factors like quality of life and safety. Iowa has a property crime rate of 13 crimes per 1,000 people, the ninth lowest in the country. And with an average winter temperature in Des Moines of 25, affordability and low senior poverty rates outweigh the cold. I'm Sarah Walters.
1: I'm Eva Basinger. Our next update at 11:30. Breaking news and severe weather as it happens on Des Moines News, Weather, and Traffic Station News Radio 1040 WHO.
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0: 11:07 on the Big Show clock. Bob Quinn in the Big Show. Welcome aboard. Dwayne Murley, Bob Quinn with you today. And we're going to talk markets ahead. We're going to look at the weather here as well. We're going to talk about the Great Iowa State Fair, which is not that far away. And before we do anything, I have to remind you of a word that could put $1,000 in your vacation inflation account.
1: Gas prices.
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0: Your word this hour is bonus. B-O-N-U-S. Bonus is your word this hour, the 11 o'clock word. You take that to the website of the radio station you're listening to right now. A little pop-up box will appear before you, a little obvious place to put the word bonus in. You enter that word in there. Again, the word this hour is bonus. And you could be getting a $1,000 phone call. Well, my old buddy Dwayne spent some time at his county fair. I believe you had a couple of them going on in the area, Dwayne, as we're headed towards the Great Iowa State Fair. Got a lot of county fairs wrapping up this week.
6: Yeah, absolutely. And it was really, Bob, this was a crazy weekend. I tell you, you know, the first weekend in August kind of snuck up on everybody, and we had a local celebration here in Rockville City, Sweet Corn Days, and they also had the 150th birthday celebration as well. And, of course, the Sac County Fair last week, and that rolled from Tuesday right on through Sunday, and it just seems like there was a lot going on. We had up in Jolly, the Jolly softball tournament. That's always a huge event, draws a lot of folks from the Des Moines metro area up there that love to go up and play softball for 2 days, and slow pitch softball, and then the Jolly tractor ride at noon yesterday. So, well, I tell you what, there was a lot going on this past week.
0: Well, I'll tell you, this is the lot going on season across all of the...
6: Well, it's like, the legislature has funnel week, and I think this is like funnel time right now, especially for you and I, because things get kind of tight from here on out.
0: Actually, what we call it is funnel cake week.
6: Yeah, we need to brand that. We need to, you're always come up with slogans for t-shirts, and that's another one we need to put on a t-shirt.
0: We could
6: funnel
0: say,
6: cake week.
0: Big Show, getting ready for the Iowa State Fair. It is funnel cake week. The boys are, among other things, getting ready to hit possibly. I read somewhere, Dwayne, how many food stands are there on the fairgrounds?
6: Oh, wow.
0: We're like 300 or something like that.
6: It surprised me. If not, maybe a few more. I mean, but, you know, you think about it, and you honestly can't go 20 steps without running into one. So there's a lot of them.
0: Well, there is going to be a newly placed one on the fairgrounds right across from the Crystal Studio. Now, we don't spend a lot of time in the Crystal Studio. We're there a couple days, and we're out and about a lot, but we do the Big Show and from the Crystal Studio. And if you look out our front window, you see the DNR building, right? The fairgrounds.
6: Yes, right.
0: And if you go one step to the right, you go into the what used to be the old communications center, you know, the Maytag building there. And if you go one more step over to your right, you find the cookie
6: exactly.
0: Kitchen, right? Well,
6: Barksdale Cookies.
0: Yeah. Next to the cookie kitchen will be the new Iowa Pork Producers Pork Chop on a Stick stand.
6: Oh, no way. Oh, we'll be able to smell those cook every day. Awesome.
0: I'm afraid I shouldn't have revealed that to you because we may have to fish Dwayne out of the Pork Chop on a Stick line.
6: That used to be the area, you know, when bands were performing, the semis would come through kind of that area, like on the west side of the grandstand area. That was always fun because, you know, you could see the big haulers and the tour buses kind of come into that area.
0: Well, the place that they used to have, the Pork Chop on a Stick stand, was down near the pavilion.
6: Right.
0: You know? And that was right down there where all the livestock barns was. Really, really convenient for the livestock folks to run over there and grab a chop on a stick. But the fair, in their effort to put in more seating and more shade, kind of took out some food vendors there. And the old craft beer tent, this goes back a few years, the old craft beer tent used to be back in behind there. And now they've kind of paved that over, and that's a nice pavilion. Right. To sit when you do get something there and you want to sit down for a little bit. So the pork producers will be moving their satellite pork chop on a stick booth.
6: Yeah, and of course they've got their one too. That's just on the east side of the.
0: Oh yeah.
6: So, but you know that plaza area, Bob, as you remember, that got a lot of talk last year because you know they renovate or they put new restrooms up, and there was just really a nice spot across from like the cattle barn show ring area for people just to gather, and it was just a huge beautiful addition to the state fair.
0: Well, and you know, shade is for sale at the fair.
6: Oh my gosh!
0: So,
6: yeah.
0: Anytime you put some up and people can enjoy it, we certainly like to do that as well. Hey, we're going to talk some weather ahead. Right now, though, we need to get Dwayne out on the farm beat.
4: Now, here's the latest from the farm beat.
6: According to NationalBeefWire.com, Nebraska, Kansas, and Texas continue to lead the nation in cattle production, ranking first, second, and third in U.S. cattle and calf cash receipts for 2024. Now, Nebraska generated $17.796 billion in receipts, followed by Kansas at $14.784 billion and Texas at $13.628 billion. Combined, those three states accounted for $46.209 billion, or approximately 41% of the nation's $112.093 billion in total cattle and calf cash receipts. Others in the top 10 include Iowa, ranked fourth at $6.188 billion, Colorado ranked fifth at $5.347 billion, followed by Oklahoma with $5.242 billion, California $4.982 billion, South Dakota $3.879 billion, Idaho $3.315 billion, and rounding out the top 10, Missouri with $3.296 billion. In other news, according to NationalBeefWire.com, annual cow-calf prices in 2025 averaged a record $149 per hundredweight. Now, that's going to be the highest annual average ever recorded in the United States. That was $23 a hundredweight, or 18.3% higher than the $126 average in 2024. Now, the rally has been even more dramatic over the longer term, with cow prices climbing 140.3% since 2019. When they averaged just $62 a hundredweight. Prior to the current market, the previous cycle high was $107. That was in 2014, meaning that 2025 prices are 39.3% higher than that peak. And looking back even further, annual cow prices have surged from $42.90 a hundredweight in 2003 to $149 in 2025, an increase of 247.3% over the last 22 years, highlighting the historic strength of today's cow market.
0: Well, let's take a look at what's going on weather-wise, and it looks like we have a chance of rain back in the forecast Tuesday night into Wednesday. Look for a high today statewide in the mid-80s, the weather guys are telling us. And we should be somewhere in the mid to upper 70s on Tuesday, tomorrow, and then back. How about this, Dwayne? 72 Central Iowa on Wednesday. It looks like it's going to rain, though, which is okay. You know, we in South Central Iowa are not going to turn down rainfall. Now, Friday I was out in East Central Iowa and into Northeast Iowa, and I believe just north of Cedar Rapids was 3+ inches of rain, and some had even up to 5 inches of rainfall. So, yeah, there's some places in the state we can keep the faucet turned off, but for right now, We'd take a splash of water, I guess.
6: Oh, absolutely. I had a half inch of my ring gauge Saturday morning. That kind of came throughout the afternoon. It was like a hurricane over here, Bob, with that rain and those winds that were going with it. But Friday, it was kind of nasty. But, yeah, I had a half inch of my ring gauge on Saturday morning.
0: Well, we are going to be talking with Jamie Kohaki coming up as we move through this section of the Big Show. I can tell you the markets are moving a little bit higher right now, and we're going to get a little more in-depth with Jamie here just around the corner. But let's see. September corn is up 6.5 right now. December corn is up 6.25, 470 and a quarter. November soybeans up 2.5 at 1190 and a quarter. 1190 and a quarter last tick on November soybeans. August soybean meal is up 20 cents. September up 20 cents at 315.10. That August soybean meal last trade. Far as oats are

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0: On we go with the big show here, 11:23 on a big show clock. We're into an upward moving market right now, and on the telephone line with me is Jamie Kolhocky, Jamie with Paragon Investments out of Kansas City. Jamie, got a little bit of an upward bump, both corn and beans. Corn's up 5-6 cents, soybeans up 3-4 cents. What's moving this market today?
1: With a risk-off type. Yeah, started off a little sluggish overnight, and again here this morning with crude oil sharply lower with a pause in the war maybe for a few days. But here the last hour, hour and a half, really looked very, very solid. Like you said, corn up 5-6, beans up 2-3. Most of the rain remains out east. Western belt remains dry and kind of trading off of that here short term. And then we did also have a huge purchase from China Friday night with the soybean market, roughly a million metric tons.
0: Well, Jamie, I was listening this morning, and Dwayne was talking about the fact that about 80% of the time soybeans move lower in the month of August. What do we need to do to squeeze into that 20%?
1: Yeah, get some more type of weather issues going on. See more of the routine business, you know, with China fulfilling their pledge that they made. They bought, like I said, a boatload Friday night, paid an extremely high value for it, but see them remain in the market. And also, too, I think technically we need to get about $12 and hold it. And I think you can maybe see a little bit of bounce off of there. But the window is closing with the weather scare. Funds maybe a small long position on right now with the row crops, but it's all demand here as we wait, I think, too, for the crop tiers to get started and start to see some early yield estimates.
0: Well, yeah, we need to get some boots on the ground, eyeballs out in the field, that's for sure. But as far as what USDA is saying, we have another crop report coming out this afternoon about 3 o'clock. What do you think we'll see?
1: Yeah, I think we'll probably see close to unchanged as a whole. We still got this part, you know, pretty much in the Iowa, you know, Illinois border that seems to be getting really, really soaked. We'll see, you know, what happens with that on the county breakdown. But I don't think the report will be a major player come tonight in the overnight session. I still think you're still looking towards, you know, retreating to 183, 184, maybe trend line yield in corn, maybe a shade below 53 with the beans or not, then see if these crop tours, you know, are anywhere near that ballpark.
0: Well, that's down from last year's average then.
1: Yeah, we saw the conditions back off last week more than expected. So we'll see what happens here today with those. But really just kind of seeing, you know, managed money, you kind of defend their positions. We took out Friday's low, snapped right back above it, and now we're heading back towards Friday's highs. But to really like the action here, wheat's trading higher as well. I think you still want to be, you know, a seller on rallies unless something drastically changes, you know, on the forefront that is not expected at all.
0: Well, you talked about wheat. And wheat
2: broadcasting from the hot.
0: And wheat is trading a little bit higher right now. What seems to be pushing that market ahead? I know we've got, if you look through Europe, you're looking at some 100-degree temperatures across some of the crop-producing areas of that part of the world.
1: Yeah, you're exactly right. I mean, France especially has been burnt to a crisp. Ukraine, though, and Russia seem to be having very, very good crops. The issue besides France has really been the ports in the Black Sea with Ukraine, Russia going at it again very, very hard, having trouble moving that grain out of that part of the world as well, and just seeing a really kind of a erratic market at times of going back and forth between a war trade and, you know, fundamentals. We're going to see some more rain across the wheat belt again here later this week. I think we'll probably see a day or two rally, then come right back down again based on conditions.
0: Well, let's move our focus over to cattle. What do you think we're going to see cash cattle this week?
1: 34 to 36 are my expectations. We came in better than I thought last week. Choice at midday was on fire at 536, back at 366.74. We've kind of stalled out here in the cattle. They looked awfully good till about 11 o'clock, and now they're started to back off, still trading higher. But ran into Friday's highs, hit a few stops, and came right back off of it. But really liked the action early on. We'll see the cash trade develop probably Wednesday, Thursday, and I think we'll be right around that steady line, like I said.
0: One of the things hanging over the market right now is Douglas, Arizona port that may reopen with feeder cattle. Are you concerned about that? Are you even looking at that? Is that going to be a big impact?
1: Yeah. I think we've already factored that in here for the short term, but absolutely watching it. You know, I'm going to start with just a few hundred a day, then we're going to jump over to New Mexico and open up a couple more ports later on this fall. But it's a concern longer term. You know, does it take a year, 2 years to whatever build the herd back up? But very, very interested to see, too, with the fly disease, has it finally been fixed or not, too? But I think short term it's in the market, and we're back just turning kind of the dog days of summer here to finish that off.
0: Well, Jamie, we're going to let you go for about an hour and 20 minutes and check in with you again towards the end of the program, get some targets moving forward for this grain market. In the meantime, folks want to talk markets with you. How can they do that?
1: Yeah, you bet. That's 785-338-4111.
0: Thanks, Jamie. Jamie Kohaki joining us.
1: Thank you.
0: You bet. Starts off this part of the big show with a look at the marketplace. We are seeing an upward moving grain market right now. Kind of brief look at the prices here. September corn's up 6, 446 and 3 quarters. December's up 5 and 3 quarters, 469 and 3 quarters. March corn up 5.5, 485 and a quarter. Soybeans, August up 1.5, 1173.5. November beans up 2 and 3 quarters, 1190 and a quarter. 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
4: It's 11:30. I'm Sarah Walters. 79 degrees in Des Moines. Here's what's trending on WHO. We're following a developing story at Des Moines International Airport after a flight hit a bird not long after takeoff. Allegiant Flight 431 departed this morning around 7:45, less than 1 hour into the flight to Newark. The pilots reported hitting a bird and diverting back to Des Moines. An airport spokesperson tells WHO Radio News the flight landed safely and the aircraft is now undergoing a mechanical evaluation. Iran has refuted comments by President Trump that talks were happening today. Nick Harper reports Trump said he held off on new military strikes so those negotiations could proceed.
5: Iran has consistently, over the last month, since the ceasefire and the MOU fell apart at the beginning of July, have consistently said the diplomacy is essentially dead. There is no talks happening in the background.
4: A new study from Bankrate finds homebuyers all over the country, including in Iowa, are overpaying for their mortgage.
6: That means they didn't secure the most competitive mortgage available when they purchased or refinanced their home. And it's not because those better mortgages weren't available. It's because most borrowers don't comparison shop and never find those better deals.
4: Alex Gailey, data analyst with Bankrate in Des Moines. Bankrate found 83% of residents overpaid an average of just over $2,100 annually. Tired of road construction, the Iowa DOT wants your input on what to do next.
7: The department says the feedback will help inform its state transportation plan, which looks ahead at the next 25-plus years. The survey asks respondents about the most challenging places in the state to drive, what makes transportation the most difficult, and which challenges they could see cropping up in the next few decades. I'm Elaine Lee Irvin.
4: The survey will be available on the DOT's website until the end of the month. It's 11:32, traffic, weather, and the Big Show next.
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13: The music streaming service Tidal is going to begin labeling music wholly or substantially created by using AI. Tammy Trujillo has details.
14: The company made the announcement Monday, adding that those specific songs will not be eligible for royalties. Tidal will also ban AI-generated music associated with fraudulent activity, a category that includes songs impersonating established artists in efforts to deceive listeners. The policy goes into effect July 15th.
13: Google is reportedly throttling Meta's use of Gemini AI. The Financial Times says the reduced access to Gemini is slowing down some Meta AI projects. As a result, Meta is reportedly telling its workers to ration their use of AI tokens. And Austria wants Anthropic to shake off its American restrictions and move to the EU. Austrian officials want European nations to have better access to bigger innovations, and they want to stop Washington from blocking access to advanced AI models like Mythos. Tech Report, I'm Mark Mayfield.
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32: Sunshine today before rain later this week. Today, mostly sunny with a high of 87 and partly cloudy overnight with a low of 68. On Tuesday, partly sunny with a high of 86 and a chance of showers and thunderstorms Tuesday night with a low of 64. That's your forecast. I'm Claire Burnett from News Radio 1040 WHO.
4: It's 79 degrees with a few clouds. I'm Sarah Walters. Our next update at noon. Breaking news and severe weather as it happens on Des Moines News Weather and Traffic Station, News Radio 1040 WHO.
0: Hey, 11:37 here on the Big Show clock. Welcome back to the Big Show. Bob Quinn, Dwayne Murley in house today, getting all charged up and ready to get back out on the road. I think we have Clean Water Wednesday coming up this week, Dwayne, and then Friday you're going to one part of the state and I'm going somewhere else.
33: Yeah, you'll be over in the Newton area and I'll be down in south central Iowa. So yeah, it'll be a busy week ahead, Bob.
0: We'll have E15 on display at the Newton Raceway coming up this weekend, being brought to you right now. By the way, before we get too far along here, I want to remind you of our word that could net you a $1,000 inflation vacation phone call. And that word this hour is bonus. Bonus! You take that to the website of the radio station you're listening to right now. You could be getting a $1,000 phone call. 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The fine folks at FS, they fuel us up during the tractor ride across the state of Iowa. Well, we have a special in studio guest today, being joined by Dr. Josiah Fitzsimmons again. And we're with Vero Health Center. Dr. Fitzsimmons, welcome back to the Big Show. We've been talking about getting rid of pain. And I mentioned to you that I had a grandmother who lived with arthritis for a number of years. And I was going to ask you about that. So is that something you guys work with as well?
1: Well, yeah, Bob, thanks for having me on the show. Arthritis is something that we get really incredible results with, whether it be in the hands, the joints, or also in the spine. The biggest thing we talk about, if it's in spinal arthritis, you know, you can't reverse degeneration, bone spurs that already occur. In the hands, we just had a patient that was in a little while ago, and when they first came in, they could barely open their hands at all. And then he showed me, hey, doc, check out this. Opened his hands for the first time. Old Vietnam veteran opened his hands for the first time in over 15 years. And he was just in disbelief on how much improvements he got in such a short period of time.
0: My grandmother had almost a kind of like a fist for 15, 16, 17 years.
1: Wow.
0: Is that something that could be reversed? I mean,
1: you know, it's a case by case basis for sure. Arthritis is a difficult degenerative condition that you can get worse and worse over time and harder to deal with. The biggest thing we recommend with arthritis is get in sooner rather than later. Don't let it further progress, become more and more debilitating, take more and more of your daily activities and movements away before you do something about it. You want to really get on top of arthritis and degeneration as soon as possible.
0: You know, one of the things you find, especially with our listeners, is they don't like to go in there with they think they have a common ache and pain. It's just getting old. Or, yeah, it must be my arthritis acting up. How do you tell the difference?
1: You know, the biggest thing I always tell people is there's a big difference between common and normal. Just because it's common for you to be in pain, have arthritis, to have degeneration, to have sciatic pain, neuropathy, headaches, sleeping issues, migraines, digestive issues, or whatever it might be, just because it's common for you doesn't mean it's normal. Right, Bob? So there's a big difference, and we always like to explain that. And so we want to figure out what's the new normal that we can get to rather than living in pain, just having to push through the day. I know there's a lot of tough Midwest farmers that are listening right now that just keep pushing through the pain. Maybe it's your husband or your wife who just keeps pushing through the pain. You see it every single day. You've told them time and time again they should do something about it, but they just say, oh, I can push through it. But then it just keeps getting worse and worse, harder and harder to do anything about it. That's why we do all different thorough evaluations on the front end to figure out exactly what's causing the condition. We measure at 1/10,000th of a degree all the different nerve levels throughout your body to see how your brain is relaying messages. We measure all the different muscle levels, just like an EKG for your heart, all the different muscles, how your body is working and relaying messages, and we can figure out exactly what's going on so that we can get long-lasting results without drugs and without surgeries and get your body to heal the way God designed it to.
0: So what are some of the symptoms that are kind of warning signs?
1: Warning signs, you know, for arthritis, you know, achy, stiff joints, you know, you've been sitting for long periods of time and you start to get up and move. You know, the weather is changing and your joints start getting achy. You start becoming your own personal weather channel. You know, some of those are definitely signs of symptoms that could occur. You just have stiffness. Maybe you're, you know, have it, you know, looking in the mirror and your posture is not getting where it's supposed to be. You know, you feel like you're one of those old women or men that walking around with a hump in their back, you know, or just not moving around like you should in the first place. And so the longer and longer arthritis occurs, the more and more degeneration that happens, the harder and harder it is to go backwards the opposite direction. So we're always a big advocate of being more proactive with your health. Don't wait until your problem gets so debilitating until your only option is drugs and surgery. You know, even if you already had drugs, even if you've already had surgery, have them scheduled, we've still gotten incredible results. It's just something you want to be much more proactive with.
0: First step, we give you a call. What do you tell folks?
1: 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We want to do all these tests so we can give you very realistic expectations, honest transparency of where you're at and where you potentially could be. You know, we most likely can't make you 20 years old again, but we can figure out where you are now, where your highest ceiling of health is at, and try and map out a road plan to get you to your highest individual ceiling of health that you can optimize your quality of life on a daily basis.
0: And one thing I like about you guys is you've gone from that managing pain to getting rid of it.
1: Absolutely. I was just talking to Simon Conway last week, and he was asking me, what's the most medication someone's ever come into your clinic on? What do you think it was, Bob?
0: Probably some painkiller that they've been taking for a number of years. Or
1: how many total different medications do you think one person was on?
0: Six.
1: 81.
0: Oh my gosh, you're kidding.
1: 81 medications. That's the record. Yeah. Isn't that absolutely insane? We had someone in just a few weeks ago that was on 27 different medications, and never in the history of medical research have they actually studied multiple medicines, you know, how they contradict and interact with each other, because they said it would be inhumane to measure that against people, but that's why it's called medical practice, because that's what's going on. A lot of practicing on humans, unfortunately, and a lot of cocktails and all the different side effects that occur. So at Vera Health Center, we don't want to use any drugs, any medications, no surgeries. 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I always tell people God didn't wake up and say, oops, I forgot to make ibuprofen. Oops, I forgot to make medications. You know, our bodies have the ability to heal if our nervous system and all of our systems can work properly the way they're designed to. So that's our whole goal at Vera Health Center, is get your body to heal the way it's designed to.
2: I think you're coming in this week again. 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
1: Yeah, crazy number, isn't it? Unbelievable.
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1: 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That's 515-435-8376. 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Come in and see how we can get you some really great results.
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3: The USMCA agreement is on a short leash. Dennis Guy has more from Canada.
5: The Trump administration has refused to renew the North American Trade Pact, but has instead opted to keep it alive on a short leash of annual reviews with an expiry date in 2036. Conversely, Canada and Mexico had wanted the deal extended for 16 years. The USMCA generates about $2 trillion annually in total goods and services traded between the three countries. During talks on Wednesday, the U.S. trade negotiators informed Canada and Mexican delegates that Washington will not renew the deal in its existing terms. Jameson Greer stated that the decision is based on a list of trade irritants and what the U.S. sees as persistent U.S. trade deficits with both of its neighboring trade partners. President Trump has harshly criticized the USMCA and just last month threatened to abandon it. Canadian Prime Minister Mark Carney's analysis was that while most of Canada's exports are compliant under the existing agreement, negotiations need to continue to improve the pact.
6: The underlying structure has been preserved. It continues to operate for 85% of our exports. It will remain in place for the next decade, but there are specific things that we can work together on.
5: So the current USMCA stays in force while negotiations continue on an ongoing basis. The only circumstance that could change that is an official 6-month notice of withdrawal. That is something the U.S. administration has stopped short of doing so far. The USMCA has support from many Republicans in Congress, and in particular, those representing heavy manufacturing states as well as those representing agricultural states. Scott Reed, a political analyst based in Ottawa who worked as an advisor in the Prime Minister's office under the Paul Martin government.
7: Because it was anticipated, it feels less traumatic. However, this is the most traumatic change since 1989 when free trade between Canada and the United States came into force. We now move into an almost perpetual state of negotiation, discussion, and sometimes skirmish.
5: Reporting from Canada, I'm Dennis Guy.
2: Hey, let's take a look at some market prices here on the Big Show. 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They also bring you the Farm Desk, where Dwayne sits early in the morning. Dwayne kicks off farm in the 5 o'clock hour. Yeah, he's up rattling around bright and early, and he gets right after it at 5 o'clock here on your Big Show radio stations. December corn now is up 6 and a quarter, 470 and a quarter. Again, December corn up 6 and a quarter at 470 and a quarter. November soybeans up 3 cents, 11.90 and a half last trade, 11.90 and a half with the last trade on November soybeans. Soybean meal, September, up $1.20 at $3.16.10. December wheat, well, let's go to September. September wheat up 10 cents, $6.49.25. Hard red winter wheat from Kansas City, September contract up 8.5 at $7.16. Again, a big thank you to the folks at Hertz Farm Services bringing you this segment of the Big Show.

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9: Today. For rain later this week. Today, mostly sunny with the high of 87 and partly cloudy overnight with the low of 68. On Tuesday, partly sunny with the high of 86 and a chance of showers and thunderstorms Tuesday night with a low of 64. That's your forecast. I'm Claire Burnett from News Radio 1040 WHO.
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12: I walked into a station for the first time I'd ever been in one. I'd knocked on a lot of doors. I don't know how many I'd been turned away from trying to get a job. All I wanted to do was say I'll do anything in the station. And he said to me, what did you say about sports? And I told him, and he said, do you know anything about football? And I said, I played it for 8 years. Pete said, come with me, and we went into a studio. He stood me in front of a microphone. He says, I'm going away. You won't be able to see me, but I'll hear you. When that little red light goes on, you start broadcasting an imaginary football game. And I started with a chill wind coming in through the end of the stadium and the long blue shadow settling over the field. And there we were, embattled down there and trailing by 6 points. And I took us all the way up from our own 35-yard line in this 20-second dash for the touchdown, and they crossed the goal line and said, that's all. Pete came in and in those depression days said the golden words, be here Saturday, we'll give you $5 in bus fare, you're broadcasting the Iowa-Minnesota game.
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0: Hey, 11:55 on a big show clock. Bob Quinn on the big show today. Mason Holvet with the folks from Steffes on the telephone line with us. Being brought to you by Steffes, selling land and the equipment department since 1960. Mason, what is on the Steffes calendar as we head into, Fair Week next week? But you guys are busy.
1: I'll tell you what, Bob, it's good to be with you, and we just got done doing the Des Moines County Livestock Auction, so it's hard to believe it. We're already in the month of August. Things are sure cruising along this year, but we've got a busy week here at Steffes. We're going to be up down at the Mel Griff Estate. That's going to have some really nice red equipment there. Tracy Coughlin's the representative on that sale, so give him a call. That sale closes August 4th at 1 p.m. Then we're going to head up there to Stephen Nelson and Dwayne Norton with our company up in Mason City, Iowa. They do a nice job putting together that consignment sale that we do up there. That sale closes August 6th at 10 a.m. Then from a land side of things, Bob, we're going to head down to Monroe County, Iowa. We're going to be selling 216 acres. It's a nice cattle farm, recreational farm down there. That sale closes for the Landgraf family August 6th at 1 p.m. So lots of stuff happening here this first week of August.
0: You know, you mentioned you're at the county fair. Steffes does a lot of county fair work, and hats off and to you guys for helping these young folks get value, get more value, I think, out of their livestock.
1: Yeah, that's right. You know what? It takes good kids, good projects, and a lot of good support in these different communities. It just never ceases to amaze us how business owners come out to these fair auctions and they just buy, and spend quite a bit of money. So we'd like to thank everybody for doing that. It makes our jobs and everybody, all the other auctioneers' jobs, a heck of a lot easier when we're doing these sales.
0: Well, thank you guys for doing that for these young folks. Hey, let's get back to that Steffes calendar. Walk me through the time frame. Maybe I want to have an auction coming up this fall yet. Can I do that?
1: I'll tell you what, we always say right around state fair time is a perfect time to get on the phone, get on the horn with us, see what your farm's worth, see what your equipment's worth, and then we can get something scheduled for here this fall. There's still time, there's still room on our calendar to have a fall auction. Land auctions in the fall, October, November, December, January, those are always really, really nice months to have a land auction or equipment sale too. So give us a call. You can reach out to our office at 319-470-7372, or we make it really easy at the website where you can just send us an email and we get right back to you in a really timely manner.
0: So equipment, holding value yet?
1: You know what? Equipment's really, really holding in there, and I think this market's going to even rally and get a little bit stronger. There's a lot of good crop out there in the field, and you know, all the predictions say that the commodity prices might rally here. So if that happens, we're going to have a combination for a strong equipment market and a really strong land market going into the fall.
0: Mason, tell me again how we can find out more about what you folks are doing there.
1: 319-470-7372, or check us out at steffesgroup.com.
0: 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Thanks, Mason. Talk to you again next week. Looking forward to it. 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You can also keep track of what's going on. If you maybe are wondering what your live or what your machinery might be worth, you can check in on how it's selling with the folks at Steffes as well. 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Well, we're going to check in with Dwayne again coming up. We're going to talk more markets, more weather ahead. Looks like we got a seasonable day today for us. Temperatures dropping back about 10 degrees tomorrow, though. Mid to upper 70s across the state with some rain moving in. And then it looks like pretty good chance of rain on Wednesday statewide. Central Iowa looking for a target right around 72 degrees on Wednesday. So you can see we're backing things off midweek. What about the Iowa State Fair? What about Fair Week coming up? Well, we'll look out there. But I can tell you, we're going to be more close to seasonal averages on those days. More of the big show just around the corner.
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3: It's 12 o'clock. I'm Dave Bull.
4: And I'm Eva Basinger. It's 79 degrees and mostly sunny.
3: Here's what's trending on WHO. Iran is denying that any talks are being held with the U.S. after President Trump said the talks start today. This comes after President Trump said he held off on new military strikes on Iran so negotiations could proceed.
5: Over the weekend, Iran's foreign minister did post this. Negotiations are on the path to being finalized. The news sending oil prices tumbling this morning. But now Iran's foreign minister Ministry says it does not plan to send a delegation or host a delegation in the coming days.
3: Keir Simmons reporting.
4: Iran now says it's holding talks with Oman, its neighbor across the Strait of Hormuz, over establishing a safe corridor through the critically important maritime trade route.
3: No one is hurt after a flight out of Des Moines International Airport hit a bird not long after takeoff.
6: Allegiant Flight 431 departed this morning around 7:45, less than 1 hour into the flight to Newark. The pilots reported a bird strike and diverted back to Des Moines. An airport spokesperson says the flight landed safely and the aircraft is now undergoing a mechanical evaluation. I'm Terry Leahy.
3: Tomorrow will be another big primary election day with voters heading to the polls in Michigan, Missouri, Kansas, Virginia, and Washington State. Some voters say they're glad they can vote early.
7: I work as a nurse. My shifts are 7 a.m. to 7 p.m. I work on Tuesday, so it would just make it tough. I'd have to come like on my lunch break or really hurry getting out of work quick to make it.
4: More than a million Michigan voters have already cast their ballots in the Democratic and Republican races for governor, U.S. Senate, U.S. House, State House, and the State Senate. In Missouri, the issue of data centers and where politicians stand on them is expected to drive many voters to the polls.
3: Cuba is again in total darkness following a complete collapse of its national power grid.
8: The state-run electric union reports a total system failure, cutting off power to 10 million people. The nationwide blackout comes just 24 hours after a massive regional outage first crippled the western provinces, including the capital of Havana and Matanzas. Officials say the failure has now cascaded across the island, knocking out electricity to other major cities like Santa Clara and Santiago de Cuba. Severely aging infrastructure and critical fuel shortages are being blamed, with no word yet when the lights will turn back on. Natalie Rodriguez, Miami.
3: Inspections at Iowa nursing homes saw a dramatic increase last year, according to a new state audit. Iowa State Auditor Rob Sands says while the average inspection rate is every 12 months, the staff turnover rate at those care facilities is still too high.
9: They are bathing them, dressing them, feeding them. And so I think it's important for the state to be looking at what their job situations look like and why it would be that 45% of people in those jobs are no longer employed in those jobs within the next year.
4: Iowa still ranks near the bottom of the states in licensed nursing staff per resident. The state audit also shows the number of nursing homes in Iowa declined by 17 since 2024, but the number of residents per facility is low and among the best in the country.
3: Three people from Des Moines, including a four-year-old girl, were killed in a crash in northern Illinois Friday night.
10: The Kendall County Coroner's Office says emergency crews responded around 11 p.m. to a crash on Illinois Route 71 south of Walker Road in Fox Township. The victims were identified as 38-year-old Amy Lee Witter, 65-year-old James Witter, and a 4-year-old girl, all from Des Moines. I'm Claire Burnett.
3: Dallas and Polk counties will soon transition to a single public safety opt-in list through the Smart 911 alerting system. Dallas County Emergency Management says residents who currently receive alerts from an individual city will need to sign up for the new public safety list by September 30th to continue receiving local alerts.
4: Officials say the change will allow emergency notifications to be targeted based on home, work, or school addresses and create a faster, more consistent alert system. It's 12:03. Checking your money on News Radio 1040 WHO. Consumer sentiment jumped in July as inflation fears eased.
11: The University of Michigan's final reading for last month rose nearly 12% from June. The survey's chief economist said despite the recent gains, overall sentiment is still down 11% from a year ago. She noted consumers remain focused on pocketbook issues after 5 years of high inflation and high prices. One-year inflation expectations dipped slightly to their lowest reading since March. I'm Mark Mayfield.
3: On Wall Street, markets in the green at the noon hour. The Dow is up about a full percentage point at 52,960. The S&P 500 up about 1.25% at 75.85. And the NASDAQ up almost 2 full percentage points at 25,873.
4: It's 12:04. How much screen time is too much for children? One expert says moderation is the key. That story and more news, sports, traffic, and weather coming up on News Radio 1040 WHO.
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17: 6 p.m. Eastern is the Major League trade deadline. The Phillies are acquiring three-time batting champ Luis Arraez from the Giants. The Blue Jays get pitcher Jose Soriano from the Angels. Mauricio Pochettino signs a new deal to stay as the U.S. men's soccer coach through the 2030 World Cup. Bears running back Kyle Manungai will be limited at training camp over the next few days with a soft tissue injury. I'm Frank Garrity.
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10: Sunshine today before rain later this week. Today, mostly sunny with a high of 87 and partly cloudy overnight with a low of 68. On Tuesday, partly sunny with a high of 86 and a chance of showers and thunderstorms Tuesday night with a low of 64. That's your forecast. 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
3: It's 12:07, 79 degrees and mostly sunny. I'm Dave Bohl.
4: And I'm Eva Basinger.
3: An expert is weighing in on how parents can help manage screen time for their children. Amanda Rumsey, a Clemson University professor who trains mental health counselors, says it's not an all-or-nothing approach and it's okay in moderation.
20: It's not that the screen time itself is bad, but it's how to manage it when it's taking away from things like sleep, social interaction, and other things that are part of normal childhood development.
3: She advises parents to make sure screen time does not hurt the child's sleep. Back in May, the Department of Health and Human Services issued an advisory warning about children's screen time, highlighting its effects on sleep and mental health.
4: Great-grandchildren of the 31st President of the United States will be on hand to rededicate a museum in his honor Thursday. The Hoover Presidential Foundation says Allen Hoover III and Margaret Hoover will attend a celebration to mark the completion of the Herbert Hoover Presidential Library and Museum's $20 million renovation. The ceremony is scheduled for 1 p.m. on the museum's East Lawn in West Branch on Thursday.
3: The head of the Federal Reserve thinks the central bank may be meeting too often, and he says that may be a problem.
21: The Fed's new chair, Kevin Warsh, is considering a reduction in the number of open market committee meetings. That's the group that determines what happens to interest rates. He may cut the current schedule from 8 meetings a year down to 5 or 6. Some experts feel the markets now pay too much attention to minor data shifts and fewer meetings could fix that. Any change isn't likely to take effect until next year at the earliest. I'm Daria Albinger.
3: The moon is expected to have a piece of a SpaceX rocket crash into it Wednesday near Einstein Crater at around 7 times the speed of sound. This will mark the second known time that a piece of space debris has crashed into the moon. SpaceX launched the rocket in January of 2025 carrying the Firefly Aerospace's Blue Ghost 1 and the Resilience lunar landers. Movie theaters are celebrating the biggest weekend box office in history. Spider-Man: Brand New Day scaled to the top of the charts with a $355 million debut, making it the second largest opening weekend on record. Added to the poll of Christopher Nolan's The Odyssey, which generated another $51 million this weekend, the two blockbusters have made this the biggest box office weekend ever. I'm Dave Bohl.
4: And I'm Eva Basinger. Our next update at 12:30. Breaking news and severe weather as it happens.
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0: Bob Quinn and the Big Show moving along today. We're going to talk with Megan Anderson coming up here in just a couple minutes. We'll get Megan on the telephone line, get some boots on the ground. Eyeballs out in the field being brought to you right now by the Steffes Auctioneers. 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You just heard Mason Holvet here about 15 minutes ago telling us some of the stories about Steffes. 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Well, before we move on and find out what's going on in Iowa's corn and bean fields, I need to pass along a word that could put $1,000 in your vacation inflation account. That word this hour is check. Check is the word this hour. You take that to the website of the radio station you're listening to right now, and a little pop-up box will float up in there, and you enter the word check. Check. In there, you could be getting a $1,000 phone call. 13 times each weekday, you get a new word. Your word this hour is check. C-H-E-C-K. Megan Anderson on the telephone line with us, Iowa State University, Central Iowa, South Central Iowa. Megan, rainfall amounts, variable across the state. I think variable across the area you cover. We had maybe 3/4 of an inch over at the farm in St. Charles, and I was in a 3-inch downpour then on Friday. So there's been some big amounts. But for the most part, how are we holding out for moisture?
1: You know, I think it is variable, like you said. And a lot of us are just kind of hanging on. It doesn't seem like most of us really got a ton of rain, or maybe as much as we would like, maybe a little bit more here in the last week or so, especially given the stages that we're at in our crops right now. But we certainly didn't want some of the downpour rainfall that East Central Iowa looks like they got here in the last week or so. And so it looks like we got more rain coming this week, and I think we'll just kind of be hanging on to those maybe for a little while, hoping for just enough rain to keep us going in Greenville.
0: Now, gut feeling on your part. I know we don't know the results till we start getting out in the field, but how'd pollination go? What do you think?
1: I think it's going to be a kind of a tale of a difference between those that pollinated right after the fourth versus those that pollinate a little bit later. It seems like some of the kind of beginning and end of that early pollination period, maybe the silks and the tassels weren't quite lining up just right, but it looks like some of the later pollinated stuff is in pretty good shape. And so I think we'll know a lot more about that in, you know, like 2 weeks when people start getting out and starting to do some of those early yield checks. I know that Pioneer will probably be out here in the next couple of weeks doing their big yield tour. And I'll do the same thing kind of toward the end of August. And so we'll know a lot more then, but I'm a little worried about some of our kind of early maturing hybrids planted early.
0: Yeah, I would say that I'm a little concerned about tip back, you know, filling all the way out to the end of that ear of corn.
1: Yeah, right, especially those that were pollinating in that kind of really stressful 90-plus degree weather, and then anything that was just starting to fill kernels there. What was that, early last week, Sunday, Monday? It was just so incredibly hot. And so any of those fields that were on the drier end, or those soil types that are prone to be drier, I think that we'll definitely notice a bit of tip back or maybe some pollination issues in those. And we'll just, it'll take a little bit of time to really understand how widespread that might be.
0: How about soybeans? We always hear that soybean yields are made in August. So we're on the doorstep. What are you thinking about?
1: Yeah, I'm not really sure what to say, except they seem like they are really tall this year and starting to lay down already in some fields. And so I'm not sure whether I should be too concerned about that at this point. But yeah, there's a lot of opportunity. It seems like some of the beans that are further along, they got a lot of pods on them. And so hopefully we got a lot of opportunity to fill them here. And we are trending, it appears, warmer and wetter after we get through this last little blip of cool weather. And so that may be okay for us, and, you know, maybe a struggle depending on how dry we've been and how hot we get.
0: Well, we saw a lot of fungicide application. In fact, Dwayne and I have been marveling about the amount of drone activity that we've had an opportunity to see out in the countryside. So I know it came through fungicide application period. Anything stick out in your mind?
1: You know, there wasn't a lot for disease out there in the month of July, right? And if you contrast that to last year, it feels like we've seen a totally different story to our kind of early reproductive stages in corn. We are starting to see a little bit of disease showing up in corn and a little bit of disease in soybeans, but not really anything that's treatable with a fungicide. And so I think that the last couple weeks here, as we get in further into grain fill, we're kind of past the period where fungicide application should be happening in the majority of these fields. I've even gotten a couple pictures of some ears of corn that look like they're trying to start to put a dent on the ends of some of these kernels, which is a little concerning for me. And so we'll see what happens here with disease pressure, but I hope we roll out of this year with a pretty low disease pressure overall, and we'll see whether or not the fungicides can benefit on a plant health standpoint, if not on a disease standpoint.
0: Well, and boy, if you're seeing some corn starting to dent already, I guess I should start thinking about lower test weight, huh?
1: Yeah, and I don't know how widespread it is. Like I said, we'll see. I don't think it's a big issue on a large basis, right? But I'm kind of straddling this western Iowa that's quite a bit drier versus central Iowa. In the middle of my area is some of the wettest area that we've had basically since the first of July, right? And so we're kind of seeing this big tale of two weather scenarios playing out in my area, and it seems like kind of the western part of my area is where I'm getting more of these questions about the pollination issues and about some of the maybe kind of early dent trying to start to show up in some of these corn ears. And so we'll see how it plays out with the weather here over the next couple weeks, and really trying to fill grain, right? The big difference we're going to make, we've kind of set our kernels at this point in most fields, and we're really just trying to fill grain. And that will make a huge difference in yield if we can put on big kernels.
0: Well, I know Iowa State was looking for some pictures of maybe copper leaf in some areas of the state that they hadn't seen that in the past. Any update on that?
1: We've got one more county, Chickasaw County, added to the map. Had some good scouts that just found, just like we've been seeing, this kind of carpet of a weed underneath the corn canopy and new enough to send a picture off and get it identified. And so we've added one more county to the map.

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17: Sunshine today before rain later this week. Today, mostly sunny with a high of 87 and partly cloudy overnight with a low of 68. On Tuesday, partly sunny.

0: with a high of 86 and a chance of showers and thunderstorms Tuesday night with a low of 64. That's your forecast. I'm Claire Burnett from News Radio 1040 WHO.
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6: Well, the time on The Big Show clock right now reads 12:26. Bob Quinn of The Big Show today. We're going to check in with Dwayne. He had the chance to catch up with some folks at his county fair last week. That's about 10 minutes away. Right now, yeah. Stand by there.
7: Nora Pickinke, and we'll share that conversation coming up here in a little bit.
6: Well, we need to share what's going on in the marketplace right now, as Jamie Kohaki so eloquently pointed out. We are moving a little bit higher today, both corn and soybeans, as far as the grains go. So September corn is up 7 3/4, 448.5. December up 7 1/4, 471.25. Out to March, up 7 1/4, 487. May corn up 7, 495 3/4. All the way out to July before we see a $5 corn bid, and that is July of 27. So this marketing year right now, let's see, December is at 471 1/4. August soybeans right now up 2 1/4, 1174 1/4. September up 4 1/4, 1175. November up 4 3/4, 1192 1/4. First $12 bean, that January contract. January up 5.5 now, 1206 3/4. But November new crop beans up 4 3/4, 1192 1/4. Soybean meal, August up $1.50, 313.70. September up $1, 315.90. September soybean meal. September wheat up 12 3/4, 652. December up 12 3/4, 670 1/4, 670 1/4. Hard red winter wheat out of Kansas City. September contract up 11 1/4, 718 3/4. How about that? December up 11 1/4, 735. Oats, September contract up 7 cents at 317 1/4. Live cattle futures, August down 5 cents. October is up 3. October live cattle now, 227.25. Pretty quiet in the cattle trade so far. As far as live basis, nothing developed yet. Probably be later on in the week, Thursday, Friday, we'll see that cattle market develop. October live cattle is unchanged now. Last trade, December down 10 cents, 226.85. 226.85 December cattle. Feeder cattle futures, September's down 40 cents, 343.38. October down 35, 335. November down 65, 328. 48. Lean hogs, October down 93, 83.92. December down 48, 75.20. February down 3 cents, 78.67. 78.67. Crude oil, September contract down $4.61, $80.05 a barrel. Dow Jones Index 30 Industrials up a little over 500 points right now, 52.984. 52.984. Quick look at the weather. Looks like middle 80s to maybe even upper 80s. Some sections of Iowa is going to catch us today under this partly cloudy, hazy sky. Tomorrow, 77. Central Iowa looks like upper 70s will be the forecast, with chance of rain developing. And then Wednesday, rain in the forecast, with a high in the 70s. Central Iowa looking for somewhere around 72 degrees for a high coming up on Wednesday. Well, as talked about a little bit ago, Dwayne had a chance to visit with the FFA president at his county fair this past week. That's ahead on The Big Show.
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8: It's 12:30. I'm Sarah Walters. 80 degrees and partly cloudy. Here's what's trending on WHO. We're learning two people have died in the cyclospora outbreak in Michigan. These are the first confirmed deaths in the United States related to that parasite. The Michigan Department of Health and Human Services says both people had underlying health conditions. There are now cases reported in 41 states, including Iowa. A flight that took off from Des Moines Airport is undergoing a mechanical evaluation after hitting a bird. Allegiant Flight 431 departed this morning around 7:45, less than 1 hour into the flight to Newark Liberty. The pilots reported a bird strike and returned to Des Moines. An airport spokesperson tells WHO Radio News the flight landed safely and the plane is being checked out. Iran says President Trump's claim of talks restarting today is not true, but Trump says they're in negotiations whether they want to admit it or not.
9: In a social media post, the president accuses Iranian leadership of being unbelievably duplicitous. Iran says it has no plans for direct talks with the U.S. President Trump pulled back from ordering a massive attack over the weekend, saying a deal is imminent to open the Strait of Hormuz and the denuclearization of Iran. At the White House, Jared Halpern, Fox News.
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8: 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It's 12:32. 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
4: From the WHO Traffic Center.
15: 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Urban Loop westbound East Mixmaster to 141, that's 9. 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With Des Moines' most frequent traffic all day, I'm Joe Sonderman on News Radio 1040 WHO.
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0: Sunshine today before rain later this week. Today, mostly sunny with the high of 87 and partly cloudy overnight with the low of 68. On Tuesday, partly sunny with the high of 86 and a chance of showers and thunderstorms Tuesday night with a low of 64. That's your forecast. 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
6: Well, 12:35 on the Big Show clock. Bob Quinn of the Big Show moving along on a Monday. Need to remind you of your word that could put $1,000 in your inflation vacation account. 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Check. 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Being brought to you by the Pond Coach. Visit thepondcoach.com for more information. Now, a lot of folks, when they see me out and about, they say, okay, we want to see the Pond Coach. We want to talk to him. We want to be able to ask him questions. Does he really exist? Yeah, he does. We get Nick and the gang down in our pond to take care of things. In fact, I'm going to call him back, take a look, and give us a kind of a late season checkup, because we're still seeing water going out the outflow over the weekend. We had so much rain this past week. The pond is full again. I want to make sure we're still on the right track, the right program, so I contact the Pond Coach. But you'll have a chance to visit with Nick and the Pond Coach crew at the Iowa State Fair. Talked to him last week, and he is going to be in his position there inside the Varied Industries building along the east wall. So you get clear down to that east wall, Varied Industries building, and he's got the Pond Coach booth, and he'll be holding court there in the Pond Coach booth for all of you folks who want to talk about ponds. And remember, it doesn't have to be a farm pond, any pond, any size. Nothing's too big, nothing's too small for these guys to talk about, formulate a plan for you, and just make you feel better about that pond. Should be a garden spot on your farm, and they can help you make it that way. Well, I mentioned Dwayne caught up with a very special guest at the county fair he was attending this past week.
1: I've caught up right now with Nora Pickenke, president of the Iowa FFA. And Nora, first off, great to see you here today.
3: Great to see you, Dwayne. It's been a while.
1: You know, we're catching up at a place that both of you and I have grown up at, and that's the Sac County Fair. And in fact, I was looking at your necklace here, the 2024 Sac County Fair Queen, and I believe it's been that long ago. It seems like yesterday.
3: Yeah, it was 2 years ago. Now coming back to the fair, I wasn't at the county fair all week this week, so it feels a little weird only being here for a few days.
1: Yeah. Well, I tell you what, you've got a lot more duties today with being president of the Iowa FFA, and you were telling me you were just getting back from Washington, D.C. Talk about what happened out there.
3: Yeah, so we were just in Washington, D.C. about 2 weeks ago. The entire state officer team went out there. We went out there for the State Officer Summit, so all of the state officers across the nation were able to kind of meet up and get trainings from the national FFA officers, and so we were trained a little bit on advocacy trainings and leadership trainings, and then we wrapped up the week being able to do legislative visits at the Capitol with our state senators and such.
1: Well, that had to be quite a group of FFA leaders out there.
3: Yes, we had a chance to learn some pretty cool things.
1: Yeah, absolutely. How many is the total group? Over 300, probably?
3: Yeah, I think around 350, 400-ish.
1: Wow, that's awesome. Of course, next thing on your calendar, I'm sure, is the Iowa State Fair. And what are you looking forward to most with the Iowa State Fair, Nora?
3: I am just excited to see all of the FFA members compete, whether it be within livestock or ag mechanics or photography. It's always cool seeing all of their hard work pay off, so I'm super excited to see that. And then see the state officers flourish within their roles as well once they get to state fair.
1: Yeah, well said. Hey, what are you looking forward to most here at the Sac County Fair?
3: So we're here tonight for the Demolition Derby, and we're super excited for that. Tomorrow is the concert, so I'll be here for that as well. But just tonight, being able to see a lot of people that I haven't seen in a while is what I'm most excited for.
1: Well, you have been president now for just over 3 months. Talk about what's happened over that time period.
3: In that time period, we've done a lot of state career development events. So we did the dairy cattle judging that took place over in Northeast Iowa. So we were able to do a lot of that. And then we also do a lot of trainings from National FFA. So we have what's called Checkpoint, Base Camp, and such, where they teach us a little bit more about speech development, interviewing, and just how to be a better state officer. So we've gone through a lot of those trainings, and now we're just prepping for a state fair and then everything that has to offer after that.
1: You are a past state officer with FFA, and I wanted to ask you, Nora, do you think that prepared you for the presidency this year?
3: Entirely. My experiences last year kind of prepared me in order to lead this year's team, and just going through all of those experiences, experiencing what it's like to be a state officer, and going through college as well, my freshman year of college, while being a state officer, I think that sets me up to be a better role model for the state officers this year and kind of help guide them through any challenges that they may face.
1: Well, I know when I talk to you, a lot of times we're talking FFA, but I interviewed Barb Detterman the other day, and we were talking about you, and she was quick to point out that you were also a member of her Early Achievers 4-H Club. She remembers you from a young age and right to where you are today.
3: Yes, I was on that 4-H Early Achievers 4-H Club, and then I was also on State 4-H Council for 2 years as well. So there was just a lot of involvement within the agricultural industry as a whole.
1: Do you find that during your travels, Nora, a lot of crossover? I mean, people that are involved with FFA, were they also pretty heavily involved with 4-H as well?
3: Yes, 4-H offers a unique opportunity to get involved early on, whereas FFA offers a unique opportunity to stay in FFA until you're 21. Okay. And so there's a lot of crossover there.
1: All right, well, very good. Well, I'm going to let you make your way around the Sac County Fair today, and I look forward to seeing you down at the Iowa State Fair in Des Moines, and it's not too far away.
3: Yes, we'll see you there, Dwayne.
4: Now, here's the latest from the Farm Beat.
6: While beef producers throughout the United States are keeping an eye out for the New World screwworm, another invasive pest is on the mind of livestock producers. Bill Halfman, Extension Beef Outreach Specialist for the University of Wisconsin, talks about another invasive pest that producers need to be on the lookout for.
19: Yeah, so there's been a tick called the Asian longhorn tick. Was first discovered in the United States over in the East Coast in about 2017, and has been moving west steadily since then. The tick is an interesting creature in that it doesn't need to mate with males in order to reproduce. So most of the ticks that are hatched out in the United States are females, and they can go through their life cycle and then lay eggs and reproduce without male ticks, which makes them able to multiply very rapidly.
6: The pest usually establishes itself in pastures.
19: In pasture fields where they become established and find a lot of species to feed on and reproduce, they can multiply quite rapidly. And last year, the tick was first identified, discovered in Iowa. It was in southern Iowa, but still pretty close. It's also been identified in Illinois and Michigan. The tick is spread by hitching a ride on an animal that's then moved around as we move a lot of livestock around the countryside.
6: It's not been identified in Wisconsin yet.
19: It's not officially been identified in Wisconsin yet. We hope it's not here, but it's very important for folks to keep a lookout on it, because the double whammy with this is that the tick is a vector for a disease called Tularia. There are several strains of Tularia, but it is very problematic and can cause problems for cattle. Some cattle will get it, never show any symptoms of any problem at all. This is also not a food safety issue. It's more of an animal health related issue. And so we may have some animals that you see showing some symptoms of similar to anaplasmosis or similar to some of those kinds of things.
6: He said there's no vaccine against the disease caused by the tick.
19: Lethargic, not eating. If they're not responding, have your vet check, see what you got. There is a small percent of animals that when they get their initial infection of Tularia, it will kill them. They've seen some cases where it's been typical as like 0 to 5%, and obviously we don't want to lose any animals, but they've seen some isolated incidents when there's some stress factor involved where we may see up to 20% die. Once an animal has Tularia, they don't get over it. There's not a vaccine at this point in time.
6: Again, that is Bill Halfman with the University of Wisconsin.
20: All right, Dwayne, well, we need to take a look at what's going on in the marketplace here, market prices on the big show, and we're going to check in again with Jamie Kohaki coming up in just about 10 minutes or so, get a little more background on why the markets are doing what they're doing today. September corn's up 8 cents, 448 and 3 quarters. December up 7 and 3 quarters, 471 and 3 quarters. March corn up 7 and 3 quarters, 487 and a half, 487 and a half. September soybeans up 5 and a quarter, 1176. November beans up 6 cents, 1193 and 3 quarters. January soybeans up 7 at 1208 and a quarter. Let's get Dwayne in here. I know he's standing by there listening.
7: Right here.
20: Yeah, you start tracking markets early in the morning, so you'll have the first real look at the crop report, the update we get Monday afternoon.
7: Yeah, that'll be out at 3 o'clock this afternoon, and I will start to put that together, and not only for Iowa, Bob, but also Nebraska and California. And it's always fun to, you know, kind of compare notes and so forth. But you know, you asked me a week ago tomorrow what stood out in last week's crop report, and I told you just how much better the crops were here in Iowa compared to, you know, other states that I look at. So I'll be excited to you know, see what that report says here at 3 o'clock, and yeah, we'll report that bright and early tomorrow morning, as well as a couple times during the big show tomorrow.
20: Listening to Megan Anderson here a little bit ago, she said one of the things that she was surprised by was the height of the soybeans.
7: Yeah, exactly. And she was talking about them, you know, starting to fall over, stuff like that. So I would have to say the same thing, Bob. You know, we went from, you know, corn, we talked about that, how the corn seemed to be about 18 inches tall and jumped about 30 inches tall within a week or so. So I would imagine we probably saw a lot of that same growth in the soybeans as well.
20: Well, I was in soybean fields on, let's see, Friday.
7: Right.
20: Just not too far from Marshalltown, and it rained on us pretty much the whole way. But I'll tell you, Dwayne, I could have jumped out and walked across top of them. That's
7: yeah, I know. It looks like a green carpet.
20: Isn't that something? Yeah. Boy, they're stout crazy looking. So yeah, we'll get an update bright and early tomorrow morning with that. You also get to kind of take the first shot at the cattle market, and we usually don't shake out a cash cattle trade till what, Thursday, Friday?
7: Yeah, exactly. And sometimes, you know, once in a while we see some early trade in the week, and, you know, the markets are doing pretty good today. We're seeing live cattle and feeder cattle or higher. Hogs are, actually, it looks like feeder cattle have just turned a little bit lower, but hogs have been trading lower here throughout the day. But, yeah, we'll have a first look at those livestock numbers tomorrow morning, just shortly after 5 o'clock.
20: Yeah, and Dwayne starts rattling the coffee pot around about 3:30 or so, and knocks things over and turns lights on and gets ready to go and gets down to the farm desk at just a little bit before 5 o'clock. So make sure you get your radio set to wake you up bright and early, or dark and early, I guess, is the case right now. Dwayne will be on.
7: Yeah, we watch the sun come up together in the morning. So.
20: Best time of the day.
7: Exactly.
20: Exactly. 100%. The best time of the day. My grandfather always said, you want to be up when the sun comes up. He says you don't miss anything when the sun goes down. In other words, that was his idea or way of saying get to bed early so you can get up early
7: and
20: start working.
7: I see the sun come up, but there's a lot of nights I don't see it go down. So,
20: yeah.
7: Everybody's like, can you really fall asleep when it's daylight out? And I'm like, when you get up at 3:30 in the morning, absolutely. So
20: you bet. Well, hey, we're going to talk Jamie Kohaki coming up here on the big show.

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5: 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Josh points out that managing water in the field is key to keeping nutrients in place.
6: Absolutely. Our goal is to retain as much water in the field profile at a safe level throughout the year, because as summer comes on and we maybe are not getting as much rain as we'd like, we want to be able to retain and keep that profile as wet as possible. Because as it dries out, if we're trying to drain that entire profile, if we do get a late summer rain, you know, we have a lot of preferential flow straight to the tile and out to the system. So adding control structure in these practices really allows us to add that big lever to the system that allows us to control it and hold it where we want it for as long as it's available.
5: And as Josh points out, controlling water movement in the field controls nutrient movement out of the field. Technology available from AgriDrain. For more on clean water practices, go to iaagwater.org.
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8: Sunshine today before rain later this week. Today, mostly sunny with a high of 87 and partly cloudy overnight with a low of 68. On Tuesday, partly sunny with a high of 86 and a chance of showers and thunderstorms Tuesday night with a low of 64. That's your forecast. 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
13: I am Bob Pittman, Chairman and CEO of iHeartMedia. I also led the team that created MTV, and my co.
5: All right, well, back with you on the big show today. Time is 12:55. We're going to check in with Jamie Kohalke right now. Jamie with Paragon out of Kansas City, Paragon Investments. Jamie, a little bit of a upward move, corn and soybeans today. What's the good news in the corn and soybean market?
14: Corn, Western Belt, remaining dry. Not a whole lot of relief on the 8 to 14-day forecast either. Released at midday. Most of the rain still sticking. Where it's been getting the most at, clear in the far eastern part of Iowa, western Illinois. Beans hanging firmer off of some pretty aggressive China purchasing over the weekend and spillover from corn and wheat as well.
5: Well, let's talk about some targets. December corn, November soybeans. What do you see for the next couple of weeks?
14: Yeah, hopefully we can sustain this, keep retracing the losses that we've seen the previous week, week and a half. You know, nearby target would be right around that 485 mark for December corn. Nearby target for beans would be up around the 1205 area. But like I said earlier, we need to really close above 12 bucks to, you know, sustain any type of further correction, maybe back towards 1240. I don't see that at any time in the future unless, you know, we can have 2 weeks out. Some of the crop tours, you know, are saying the crop is worse than we anticipated.
5: Yeah, I think we start our boots in the ground, eyeballs out in the field in tents, a couple of weeks from now?
14: Yeah, there's the smaller outfits that started today. They're, you know, up around Marcus area, clear up in the northwest part of Iowa. But the big ones, you know, yeah, we're still right around that state fair time period.
5: Well, let's talk live cattle. What do you think for cash this week?
14: I thought earlier we were going to trade 34 to 36. The charts look absolutely horrible now. We've sold off years down a buck and a half to $2 and change. You know, live cattle 30 to 50 lower. Be closed down in here. I mean, it looks like there's more downside, but boxes are solid at midday. I still think we can pull off steady cash. We just couldn't really hold Friday's highs and hit a bunch of stops and really made a hard sell-off. But I think we get back to in change from the live cattle today. We're still good for the week.
5: Well, you talk about volatility. It seems like we are in the throes of volatility for a while. When do you think it's going to smooth out?
14: I don't think anytime soon. And, you know, it's a market, you know, nothing like we, you know, traded 15, 20, 30, 40 years ago. You know, it's all algos mostly. It's a very thin trade. You get a, you know, somebody that has no clue of the market, you know, they can move it very, very aggressively with just a 50 lot or 100 lot and it just shakes the market up and takes time for it to correct. We don't have the pits anymore, obviously, but these algos, computers have really wrecked the markets.
5: Yeah, lean hogs. October now is down $1.12. December down 35. About 30 seconds on hogs. You think that we're locked in a downward market here?
14: Yeah, back towards retracing the lows. We can take out Friday's highs. Going to see more pressure to the downside, I think.
5: Jamie, how can we get a hold of you to talk markets?
14: You bet. 785-338-4111.
5: Jamie Kohalke. Thanks, Jamie. Jamie Kohalke with us, Paragon Investments. We'll talk to him again next week, get some more background on the marketplace. My old buddy Dwayne, who's with us now, is going to be hanging around here and watching the markets close. What, in about 20 minutes, Dwayne? And then you'll have market report for us bottom of the hour with the closing trade on your Big Show radio stations. 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
22: It's 1 o'clock. I'm Sarah Walters. Here's what's trending on WHO. A flight out of Des Moines International Airport is being checked out after hitting a bird just after takeoff.
23: Allegiant Flight 431 departed this morning around 7:45, less than 1 hour into the flight to Newark. The pilots reported a bird strike and diverted back to Des Moines. An airport spokesperson says the flight landed safely and the aircraft is now undergoing a mechanical evaluation. I'm Terry Leahy.
22: Two people have died in the Cyclospora outbreak in Michigan. These are the first confirmed deaths in the U.S. related to the parasite. The Michigan Department of Health and Human Services says both people had underlying health conditions. Cases have been reported in 41 states. Iran is denying that peace discussions are being held with the United States after President Trump said the talks started today. Trump said he held off on new military strikes on Iran so negotiations could proceed, and negotiations are underway, he says, whether they admit it or not. Tired of road construction, the Iowa DOT wants your input on what to do next.
24: The department says the feedback will help inform its state transportation plan, which looks ahead at the next 25-plus years. The survey asks respondents about the most challenging places in the state to drive, what makes transportation the most difficult, and which challenges they could see cropping up in the next few decades. I'm Elaine Lee Irvin.
22: The survey will be available on the DOT's website until the end of the month. Ledges State Park in Boone County is now closed. The Iowa Department of Natural Resources says the park shut down for the entire month so pavement across the entire park can be resurfaced. I'm Sarah Walters. Our next update in 30 minutes. Breaking news and severe weather as it happens on Des Moines News, Weather, and Traffic Station. 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
3: 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I dropped 40 pounds with Awaken 180 and I've kept every pound off. 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

0: welcome everybody to the Monday edition of the Clay Travis and Buck Sexton Show, also known as Clay and Buck. Thanks for rolling with us on YouTube, for all of our new YouTube subscribers and live streamers. Check us out on the video. You will see how, unfortunately, Clay and I match shirts accidentally like 3 out of 5 days a week. This is what happens when you do 15 hours of radio together. It's not a uniform, Clay, but sometimes it looks like it.
1: I will say, producer Ali told me the colors that I should be wearing, and some of them are, you know, like I shouldn't be wearing white shirts, which knocks out a lot. I'm not supposed to wear gray, which knocks out a lot. So we're down to like 3 or 4 colors in the start here. But hello,
0: true.
1: YouTube. We love you. We added 7,000 YouTube subscribers in the past couple of days, which is pretty awesome. So go please click like and subscribe.
0: And to that end, let me just tell you, our friend Erin Wexler, some of you know her. I've had her on the Buck Brief podcast many times. She is a fast-rising conservative female comedian, and she's super smart, too, political commentator. She'll be with us at the end of the show today, third hour, but also is going to stay with us for a special YouTube hangout session, YouTube only, post-show. So today is a great day for you to begin your Clay and Buck YouTube experience. Check us out on the video there. Erin will be taking live questions. It'll be a lot of fun. She's actually going to be with me in studio here in Miami. Her and my wife are friends. There may be some cookies made. It's going to be great. It's going to be great. Now, we have, Clay, a bunch of big stories for everybody's enjoyment. First of all, Mamdani's New York. We have Mamdani talking about how you have to show ID to get the special on the Wonder Bread. Okay? If you're going to go into one of the Bolshevik bodegas that Mamdani is opening up, you are going to have to show ID. We'll discuss that. A prominent left of center podcaster who was also on Bill Maher, I think, this past week, he has expressed surprise that Mamdani is running a revolution that will devour people irrespective of their political affiliation. The commies come for everyone, essentially. We'll discuss that. Clay, we had Trump on Air Force One, some funny stuff from him, some policy stuff. Also, what was the, Dana Bash. I never get her name right. Dana Bash, right? Doing her thing on CNN and getting absolutely lit up by RFK Jr. You will enjoy that. If you have not heard it, we will play that for you in a little bit. But I come to you today to discuss something that I would not have assumed going into August of the summer, Clay, would be the biggest story in the country. Let's just set the table for a second, then you can tell everybody why this has turned into such a freakout situation. A member of the WNBA's, is it the Fever that she's on? Is that right?
1: Yes.
0: Cunningham, Sophie Cunningham, who is a blonde-haired white woman who is very good-looking and in the WNBA. She said she doesn't think dude should, I'm paraphrasing, but she doesn't think dude should play in the WNBA. Now this has resulted in a collective left-wing freakout, a Trans Lives Matter movement, if you will, and all of these coaches and all these professional athletes saying completely insane things. Clay, shall we start with Golden State Valkyries head coach here? This is cut 3. Should men be able to play in the WNBA? And this is what it said. Play it.
2: For me, sports is about belonging. It's about inclusivity. It's about allowing everyone to be their authentic self. You know, I'm big on that just because I have been criticized for my height, for my ethnicity. I've been in those, you shouldn't belong here, many times. And for me, I don't want that space, especially Golden State, to ever feel like that. So I'm all about women, little girls deserving to play, and that includes trans women. So I'm all about inclusivity.
1: Okay, I'm all about inclusivity, Buck. Men should be able to play in women's sports. All of this coming out of Sophie Cunningham's just standing up and saying women's sports should be for women. Let me play a couple of more cuts here because this story exploded over the weekend and left-wingers are truly dying on the hill of men pretending to be women are actually women, and many of those are liberal white women like Indiana Fever coach Stephanie White. I don't know if you heard this clip, Buck. She was asked if men should be able to play in women's sports, her thoughts about it, by an OutKick reporter. This is what she said. She said she's not educated enough, Buck, from a scientific standpoint. This is a real answer from a grown adult women's coach, Cut 7.
3: I don't know that I would say that I'm educated enough from a scientific standpoint. I don't ever believe that exclusion is an answer. I just don't. I do think, you know, when we think about various levels of sport, various governing bodies of sport and things that go into that, like I said, I'm not educated enough at the different levels. I know growing up, I played with the boys all the time.
4: So
3: there weren't girl sports.
4: Would you welcome a biological male in WNBA?
3: I don't know. When we talk about biological male and scientifically where we are, I think it's a totally different scenario. You know, as I said, I'm not educated enough in terms of transgender and transitioning to give you a smart answer. I would say, though, that I just don't feel like exclusion is an answer. And I think that we need to have deeper, more layered conversation.
1: Okay, Buck. This woman graduated from Purdue University, go Boilermakers, Phi Beta Kappa, and was one of the academic All-Americans. From all intents and purposes, she is a very intelligent woman, quite well-educated. She's afraid of speaking out and saying the truth. By the way, there's other elements of this, too. The women's basketball coach for the Minnesota Lynx coached against Sophie Cunningham's Indiana Fever team. She wore a Protect Trans Kids shirt on the sideline during the game, Buck. And she said she spoke out about this as well. Here she is, Cut 1, saying we need to protect trans kids.
5: I don't think we should feel like our safe space is being threatened. That's what I enjoy about the WNBA, and I think we have to continue to safeguard that. I come from a space of inclusion, and the narrative that I think that is problematic is to suggest that number one, that transgender athletes are the biggest problem in women's sports. And I think this is what's bothersome, is that there's a faction of people in our country that are making this a massive issue. We have some issues. Number one, we need to protect trans kids. Every kid. To me, it's a human rights issue.
1: Okay, Buck, these people are crazy.
0: Okay, so this is what's really important. I have two observations for you on this, Clay, because you're touching on point one there. But I'll take that second. First is, notice how when these people who take this position speak, they all do so like they are a cult member or like they're honestly in some totalitarian communist country speaking about the glories of the grain harvest and how this year will be more than last year and the year after that will be more, even though everyone is starving. Like they're clearly saying things that they do not believe, and they're grasping for the jargon. It sounds like jargon. They're using this word inclusive, exclusive. They're just leaning on these things to try to signal to people, please don't attack us. Like, please don't come after me. I will do what the cult demands. I will do what the Trans Lives Matter movement is demanding of me here, right? Because no one speaks the way that they speak normally. They're trying to fall back into these canned phrases and things like, well, I'm not a biology expert. You don't need to be a biology expert to know that a penis is not a vagina and a vagina is not a penis. You can actually know that without being an expert. And so, yes, Team is pointing out these are manufactured delusions, which is why the book is still doing so well. Thank you. But Clay, the second part of this is what you touched on. Yes, trans people who think that they should play against women because they're really women, they have a mental health issue. This is very obvious. The DSM-4, I think, treated it as such. Now the DSM-5, because psychiatrists are unfortunately the most left-wing of any medical profession. They've like changed this and it's no longer gender dysphoria. There's having a problem. They need help. But there is a mentally ill cohort around them of millions of people who are left-wing and brainwashed who will go along with this. And that's what you actually see happening here. It's not just the delusion of the individual who is trans. It is the people around them who will fight on their behalf for this.
1: Okay, Buck, I've got two aggressive moves that I am undertaking here. And I'm 100% serious about this. And I'm going to share both of them with you. First of all, I will buy a WNBA expansion franchise as the primary owner of that franchise. I will bring them to my hometown where I do this show from, Nashville, Tennessee. We will call them. Well, I'll get to that in a sec. I will pledge that 100% of my team will be trans. That will be men pretending to be women. Our entire coaching staff will be trans. That is men pretending to be women. We will not lose a single game. There are probably some games, Buck, where we will not even give up a single point. I will call this team the Nashville Balls, and I will become a dynastic sports owner. In addition to continuing to do this show with you and all my other shows and all my other companies, I will own a WNBA franchise. I will buy it, and I will play only men who identify as women. We'll wear wigs, we'll run around, do whatever we need to do to be officially classified as identifying as women. This is what they're now saying is permitted. I will do it. I will buy a team. I'll put my money where my mouth is. Secondly, before, Buck, you remember, I offered $1 million if the WNBA champ, which is right now the Las Vegas Aces, I believe, if they would play a boys' high school state championship team of my choosing, I would give $1 million to the winning team. Buck, I will now give $10 million to the winning team. We will put this on pay-per-view. We will send all the profits, of which there will be probably tens of millions, to Tunnel to Towers, T2T.org, our good friends there, for mortgage-free homes for veterans, the families of veterans, first responders, police, people who have lost their lives defending this country. $10 million, I will wheel it out. I don't even know how much space $10 million. We'll dump truck it out, put it in the arena. A boys' high school team will get $10 million if they win. The WNBA, they say that they're underpaid. They say that they're as good as men. Let's decide it once and for all. And I think you have to be hyperbolic to respond to the absurdity here, because if you are not, then they will just continue to chirp. They'll continue to talk. So I think you have to put money behind your words. I am taking them at their words, and I will put $10 million boys high school team state champ of my choice versus WNBA, and or I will also purchase a WNBA franchise and only play men who identify as women, and that is the trans community in the WNBA. I doubt that the WNBA will respond to this, but this is real money on the table in a significant way. And I think what it does is it forces them to justify in some way their positions. It also draws even more attention. I think this is important, by the way, because we've said this before. Trump won the 2024 election largely on the issue of men and women's sports, and some people say, well, it's not that serious in the grand scheme of things. You will hear a lot of people tell you, defend the idea of men and women's sports while simultaneously saying, I don't know why you care. Why do you care so much? It's because of this.

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3: Welcome back in, Clay and Buck. We are rolling through the program, and a lot of you are reacting to my Nashville Balls franchise, newest dynasty. Also, remember Rush tried to buy the St. Louis Rams. I think the Nashville Balls are much more affordable. The St. Louis Rams would later move to L.A. Actually, if Rush had been able to buy them, I bet he would still have them in Missouri. I bet they would still be in St. Louis. I know we got a lot of listeners in St. Louis. I bet a lot of people would agree with that. Buck, media is rallying to defend and attack anyone who says men don't belong in the WNBA. And in fact, here is Katie Nolan, formerly of Fox Sports, formerly of ESPN. When you've got a lot of formerlies, it's probably a sign that you haven't been incredibly successful in your career, saying you don't have critical thinking skills if you are speaking out on this. Cut 5.
4: Sophie Cunningham throwing her hat in the ring of political grift and then turning around and saying, but you'd be surprised about my beliefs. A lot of people like to think I'm right wing, and I'm not. I believe all different things, but this to me just seems like common sense. All you're telling us, Sophie, is that you don't really have critical thinking skills or that you aren't interested in employing them. You're taking the message that's being given to you by people that are highly invested in this dividing us, and you're helping them sell it by not questioning it at all, which is extra crazy given the fact you're surrounded by people you could talk to about this issue to better understand it, because the W has a lot of members of the LGBTQ community.
3: This is an example of a dumb argument that someone who thinks they are smart is making, and this is very common. I mean, this is, I would say that that cut we just played, Buck, I would say is the consensus view of most people who cover sports media.
5: But just think about this as well. To those listening, we have members of the LGBTQIA+ who listen to this show because they're astute and intelligent people who want good commentary and news. Because there are a bunch of lesbians in the WNBA, you have to accept that a man does not have a biological advantage over women in sports. You know, the gays and the lesbians getting dragged into this in this way is always very interesting to me, because what is that? What does one have to do with the other? 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
5: Okay, welcome in to Clay and Buck. And Clay is currently designing the logo for his Nashville Balls transgender only WNBA team. And I got to tell you, the creative juices are flowing big time, and AI is being put to good use as we sit here. Yes, sir.
3: Just saying, I mean, I see it visually. the ball's in the net. Like, you know, when you're warming up, getting loose for the game, and you got a bunch of shots going up at the net, sometimes at some point in time, there are two balls in the net for anyone who has ever played basketball. It's kind of a perfect metaphor for the Nashville Balls. And two things, Buck, in addition to having fun with how absurd this is, you have to ridicule, I think, with humor in this way. And I was just looking on my $10 million challenge, which, by the way, I would love to do. I think it would be one of the most watched basketball games of all time. We would raise a vast amount for charity. I don't believe the WNBA players or the teams will allow it because they would lose. And we have a lot of calls, by the way, 800-282-2882. But inclusion, I always think this is important. Inclusion, when you are talking about men who identify as women in women's sports, is going to cost a girl a spot. And I give credit to Brett Kavanaugh in his Supreme Court opinion, which we should mention, three liberal justices disagreed with. Three women were saying men should be able to play women's sports. Brett Kavanaugh pointed that out exactly, which is sports are zero sum. As all of you know, there's only so many spots on a sports team. There's only so many spots where you can start on a sports team. So when you are allowing a boy to take a girl's spot, you are including boys at the exclusion of girls. That is very significant. Second thing here, Buck, you and I were talking about off air, and I do think this is important too. The WNBA is not behaving as a sports league would. It is behaving as a far left-wing political organization would, because this is not, I mean, if you're making a rational argument, you don't have a coach showing up in a Protect Trans Kids t-shirt to coach a basketball game. That's a political organization. You were making the analogy, Buck, that this is not really like a for-profit business would apply at all. It's basically, as you were saying, like an NGO. I mean, they're behaving as a political advocacy organization, not as an actual for-profit league.
5: Yeah, it does act like Twitter a bit before Elon bought it. If you recall, when we got to see the internals on this, there were all these people at Twitter who had nothing to do with the micro-blogging website that it initially launched as. They were there to enforce left-wing orthodoxy. And their positions were things like trust and safety or DEI or whatever it may be. They were little commissars. And there are clearly a lot of commissars within the WNBA because the entire thing operates as an appendage charity of the NBA.
3: Yes.
5: Otherwise, it would not exist. But I just have to say, for these women, they're clearly, there's two pathways here. Some of them are brainwashed. Caitlin Clark.
3: Yeah, it's unfortunate, was asked, I think.
5: This is the other. I think some of them are honestly just scared. I think they're scared for their careers. I think they're scared for their physical safety. I'm just going to say this.
3: This is what I fear for Sophie Cunningham, Buck, is she's brave. I'm afraid that one of these crazy trans people is going to injure her
5: for
3: what she said. Yeah.
5: Charlie Kirk was killed by a trans maniac. Somebody who had gone all in on the trans ideology, allegedly, right? The guy's facing trial still, but allegedly killed by a Trantifa lunatic. Now, in this context, I don't think it will, I mean, God forbid, but nothing like that extreme will happen. We're talking about sports, not a national level political figure. But Caitlin Clark, I've seen I don't follow this stuff, and Clay follows the sports stuff pretty closely. I just see the clips of her being clearly, like, outside the bounds of basketball, really assaulted, assault and battery on Caitlin Clark on a regular basis. So when she says when she's asked about Sophie Cunningham, this is cut four, this is what she says. Play it.
0: I think for us, like, you know, it's not really a discussion we really have in our locker room. I think it's for leagues and the governing bodies to work with their athletes to find solutions, but our focus is on basketball, and that's what we talk about and how we can get wins, and obviously we didn't do that tonight, so you need to find an area to improve in that way.
1: Do you have any, you know, reaction to the...
0: I just answered for you.
5: Clay, can I just say, by the way, that to me is an answer that she gets directly from the PR team, maybe even from her attorney, if you will. That's an answer that can't get her in trouble, and she just doesn't want to talk about this. She knows.
3: Yeah.
5: She knows the truth about biology and sports and all this stuff, but she's scared. Now, you can, it's easy to say when you're not out there with a bunch of people who are trying to elbow you in the face that you would do, you know, you would stand and be brave. Maybe, but I would just say, I think she's afraid for her safety, for her career. And what does that tell you about this issue?
3: Well, Sophie Cunningham is being booed. And now, to be fair, the first two games she's played on the road since she said this were in Portland and Minneapolis. And I don't think the average WNBA fan in Portland or Minneapolis is very representative of the average American or the average American sports fan, to be fair. Having said that, it's cowardice from Caitlin Clark. It is. I understand her perspective, and the WNBA could do a lot to protect its entire league if they had a commissioner who just came out and said the WNBA has women in the title. Only biological women can play in the WNBA, period. Like, that would take a lot of the heat off, and individual players and coaches then don't have to give their opinions.
5: Let me just give you a counterpoint here, though.
3: Yeah.
5: Okay? To try to be consistent. Michael Jordan, Republicans Buy Sneakers Too. You wrote a book quoting Michael Jordan on this one. Essentially, and I don't even remember the specific context, but we all understand what the quote means, which is, I'm just trying to be the best basketball player in the world to sell as many tickets and shoes, etc. And we respect that, right? You and I both respect that. I think 100%. This audience respects that. Here she is, Caitlin Clark. I think she just wants to play basketball.
3: Yes.
5: Why is it different for her to say, look, she's not saying, I believe in inclusivity and we should have dudes. She's not saying that. She's trying to just stay out of it. She's trying to stay out of the politics of it. Help me square this one a little bit. Is it just too important an issue?
3: It can be cowardly and smart at the same time.
5: Fair enough.
3: Like there are lots of times. Look, I mean, if some 320-pound ripped guy is standing up and cursing at a sports event, and I'm like, hey, I'm here with my kid, and I tap him on the shoulder, and I'm like, hey, you know, could you please kind of tone down the language a little bit and sit down so we can see better? And he says no. Like, it's cowardly of me to not accelerate that, right? Because he's disrespecting me and my family. It's also kind of smart, right? Because otherwise he's going to potentially beat my brain.
5: I put it to you this way. As commentators sitting here in our relative studios observing this thing, we do our job, which is speaking the truth about this and everything else. We are not facing instead of slings and arrows, elbows and palm strikes or, you know, scratches to the face that Caitlin Clark does. If we weren't in that position, if I was her agent, I would tell her that if I was her agent, mind you and we're totally aligned that I wish she would become a hero for all girls and she should do that. Okay. But if I was her agent, I would tell her this is exactly the answer you give. Don't get into it. Don't get involved.
3: I would also say what I said at the get-go, which is this is fundamental to the league itself, and the WNBA commissioner should be speaking out to keep every single player and coach from being asked about this. And you can say, well, I just want sports to be about sports. I would argue who is able to play the sport is the very definition of a sports question itself. In other words, if you, as I have coached little league kids, if someone who is older than your league is playing, it's not you interjecting politics to be like, hey, 14-year-olds shouldn't be able to play 12U. And by the way, it wouldn't be interjecting politics to say heavyweight boxers shouldn't be able to identify or UFC fighters as welterweights, right? I mean, we've got weight classes for a reason. We have age classes for a reason. We have sex classes for a reason.
5: I think you've elucidated the answer then to the question, which I do think is important to have. Republicans Buy Sneakers Too. That's a valid concept that we would support for, hey, Michael Jordan, what do you think about the latest Bill Clinton executive order? I'm here to play basketball. It's Caitlin Clark, what do you think about within your sport that a man could tomorrow be the highest scorer, a higher scorer than you, and undermine the integrity of what you're doing? now you're within the realm of your sport, right? So there is, I think, a consistent principle.
3: And I would say, Caitlin Clark, to your point, Buck, exactly, in the 2024 election, declined to give an answer as to who she supported, which I would say is the Republicans by sneakers to goal, right? It's a very divisive.
5: I have no problem with her not saying publicly who she voted for. That's her prerogative. And, you know, this is still America. So, yeah.
3: Yep. That's right. We got loaded lines. You want to go to break and then we'll take all these calls.
5: Because a lot of you people have questions. People are fired up.
3: Yes.
5: Fired up. Can I just note something else? You're noticing the game they play too. We will die on this hill of women can play in men's sports. Why is it such a big deal to you?
3: Right? Men can play in women's sports. They will say, you said it opposite, because it is important. Women who identify as men, this isn't an issue at all, which goes to the importance of biology, right? Like, Elliot Page is not playing in the NBA.
5: Oh, did I say women in men's sports? Yeah. I meant men in women's sports. My point is, they will die on this hill. This is absolutely essential. This is the new civil rights struggle. You are bigoted. You are anti-human rights unless you agree, comma, when you don't agree, why are you making such a big deal out of this?
3: It's exactly right.
5: It's the most passive-aggressive nonsense. It's really like a gaslighting for the argument. They do this all the time. And it's just hide the basketball, if you will. It's, we can never get to a conclusion here because they won't actually address the core fundamental reality, which is that they're crazy and what they're saying makes no sense. 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
4: Congresswoman Marionette Miller Meeks, fighting to keep Iowa strong. 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
2: From the WHO Weather Center.
10: This afternoon, sunny with a high of 87 degrees. Overnight, a low of 68. Tomorrow, there's a chance of showers and thunderstorms in the afternoon, otherwise partly sunny with a high of 86. Overnight Tuesday and throughout the day on Wednesday, showers are likely, possibly thunderstorms, highs in the 70s. Clearing up on Thursday with 81 degrees and mostly sunny. That's your forecast. I'm Peyton Hylock from News Radio 1040 WHO.
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0: to some of your calls. Lots of reactions pouring in. Also, Sophia is monitoring your YouTube comments. We got some very funny ones coming in there. You can watch the whole show live on YouTube. Let's go first to Jeff in Utah. We got a couple of Jeffs. First one, Jeff in Utah.
1: Appreciate your time. If these woke lefts are so bent on allowing trans people to join the WNBA, and they're uneducated in biology, maybe they need to be reminded why we have a WNBA. If they want to implement inclusivity, maybe we need to do what the left loves to do so much and abolish the WNBA and have them try out for the NBA.
0: Yeah.
2: This is important. By the way, it's a great point from the caller. Clay, the reason the sports thing becomes so central in the whole trans debate and discussion is that it makes real for people to observe in an objective fashion the fundamental lie behind the entire trans movement, which is that these are women. They are not. That is it. That is why. So it's about actually a lot more than sports, even though sports is the central and front battleground of it.
0: 100%. Also, I would point out there's a big difference between what used to be the case, which is people would dress up as women because it made them happier, but they didn't expect you, like the whole drag queen thing is predicated on these are men pretending to be women. They didn't require you to say, oh, these are women, right? And to your point, it definitely, there's a difference to me between it makes me happier as an adult to wear different clothes or whatever you want to do. If that makes you happier and it's your choice, I don't have any problem with it. But as soon as you expect me to validate as a biological reality something that's not true, this is why, to me, Buck, this is the essence of so much. You are requiring me to lie, and I'm not willing to do so about what you believe about yourself. Let's see. Great call from Jeff in Utah. Let's go to Jeff in North Carolina.
3: Hi, guys. Let's say that this does happen and the trans players are allowed to come into the WNBA. How long does it take for the outcry then to go to, hey, these trans athletes are taking jobs?
0: It's what needs that. Thank you for the call, Jeff. To me, and Buck and I were talking about that off air, and this is what I'm elucidating by saying, I mean it. I'll buy a WNBA franchise. You have to make it a reality. If they want to argue men are women, then to me, you have to take talented male athletes, put them in the WNBA. I mean, I'm not kidding. They would average 50 points and 50 rebounds a game. It would defeat the entire purpose of the league itself.
2: Yes, it is absolutely the case. I remember even when Dave Chappelle, who's been funny on this issue and almost brave, but then has gone back on it a little bit, so whatever. But when he made a joke in one of his stand-ups about how if LeBron James played in the WNBA, he would score 100 points a game. I believe it was Dave Chappelle, right? You know, remember what I'm talking about?
0: I think that's right. But I mean, I don't think he's wrong. I mean, I think LeBron James
2: whether he says it or not, it's true, right? So whoever said it, I mean, maybe I'm confusing my quote. But LeBron James would score 100 points a game. I mean, it would just be absurd. You would not. It is not possible for female basketball players to guard him. There is not a female on the planet. You could triple team him with women. He would run around or through them, and he would score because of biology. Biology is real.
0: Yes.
2: This is, and this, again, they can get away with this game with a lot of things. Like, oh, isn't this actor or actress so beautiful? No, it looks like a 14-year-old boy or something, and it's actually a woman who's cut off her breasts and cut off her hair. And I mean, Ellen Page, the whole thing is absurd. But with sports, Clay, it's too obvious. That's the problem. We have Michelle Tafoya coming up next. This will be great.
0: Perfect timing. She was at this game in Minneapolis at the protest. She heard Sophie Cunningham being booed. All of the chaos surrounding this. She is running for Senate in Minnesota. She is a former sideline reporter. Talk about wheelhouse. This is it for Michelle Tafoya. She will join us next, talking about all of this chaos on Clay and Buck.
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0: There's a lot to do this summer. 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
2: A couple of years ago, I went on a health journey and found Chalk to provide me with the energy for better workouts and more energy to get projects done. 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
15: I'm Eva Basinger. Sunny with a high of 86 degrees today. Here's what's trending on WHO. The Trump administration continues to criticize Dr. Anthony Fauci and his handling of the COVID-19 pandemic. Mark Meredith has more.
16: Kennedy says Fauci pushed way too hard, even into President Biden's term, to keep social distancing in place. The secretary says mask mandates, emergency health orders, all of that should be reined in if, God forbid, there's a future pandemic.
15: Dr. Fauci invoked the Fifth Amendment and refused to answer questions during last week's Senate committee hearing on the origins and government response to the COVID-19 pandemic. 10 million people are without electricity after Cuba's national power grid completely collapsed. The sudden island-wide blackout followed a severe regional outage. Officials say the crisis has now plunged the entire country into darkness. Three people from Des Moines, including a four-year-old girl, were killed in a crash in northern Illinois Friday night.
17: The Kendall County Coroner's Office says emergency crews responded around to a crash on Illinois Route 71 in Fox Township. The victims were identified as 38-year-old Amy Lee Witter, 65-year-old James Witter, and a 4-year-old girl, all from Des Moines. I'm Claire Burnett.
15: Voters in Newton may be asked to decide on a proposed city franchise fee on electric and natural gas utility bills. The fee would help replace the city revenue lost to Iowa property tax controls put in place by the state.
18: The city of Newton has not raised
9: its tax levy in the 7 years I've been involved with the government. In fact, we went down 2 cents.
15: Newton Mayor Randy Irvin, the proposed franchise fee starts at 2% and increases each year to a maximum of 5% in 2028. I'm Eva Basinger. Our next update at the bottom of the hour on News Radio 1040 WHO.
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0: 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We are rolling through the Monday edition of the program. 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More coming as we continue to grow in our outreach. We go up now to Minnesota, where Senate candidate on the Republican side, also former NFL sideline reporter Michelle Tafoya, is with us. And Michelle, the amount of interest in the Sophie Cunningham decision to say men shouldn't be able to compete in women's sports, and then the fallout in the WNBA has continued. There were protests and supportive rallies in Portland. There were protests and supportive rallies in Minneapolis. You were at the rally yesterday in Minneapolis with, among others, our friend Jennifer Say, who runs XXXY, our friend from OutKick, Riley Gaines, and many others. What was that like? Take us to that location. Describe the scene.
1: When we pulled up, we were driving up to the spot, and we saw the protesters on the other side. So we saw the flags and we saw the bullhorns, and we were thinking, where's Jen? Where's Jen Say? So I texted her and said, where are you? She said, I'm with these people. So we went back, we got out of the car, we walked over there, and I would say numbers wise, we outnumbered them. But they, of course, out-volumed us. They had a couple of bullhorns. And the things that they would do were very typical of leftist protesters. They would play their siren sound through the bullhorn so that we could not be heard. They would just shout obscenities. You saw in the video some of the people trying to pull T-shirts out of people's hands. Obscene signs, the things that they were calling us. It was quite something. At one point, guys, I felt like it felt like it was 1901 because we were chanting, let women speak, let women speak. And I was sitting there thinking to myself, my gosh, this is bizarre. We are asking people to just let us speak. And every time we even tried to huddle our group just to have like a little pep talk within us, they would jump right in it. There was no getting around them. Like I said, I think we outnumbered them. We had tons of support. We even had Democrats over there who were holding up signs saying Democrats for Title IX. It was quite a scene. I'm glad Riley arrived just before the game because it would have been ugly for her. You know the kind of target she has become. But she arrived. We kind of whisked her into Target Center and let her go onto her seats. But it was something.
2: Michelle, thanks for being here with us. As you know, Clay is the one who follows the sports world very closely. I like video games, and so I recall the first time I ever came across you, your voice was one of the Madden games. So you've been in the sports world and know the, shall I say, the commentary and reporting sports apparatus around all this. Clay has been telling me for some time on this issue and a whole range of issues, more left-wing than the political media, which I thought was impossible. It seems to be the case from what I can observe. Tell me this. Of the people who are commenting on this, there are all these big sports radio hosts and sports podcasters, and other than my buddy Clay over here, do they actually believe this stuff they say about the trans athletes in, you know, women's sports, or are they just more terrified? Is it more of what I see with Caitlin Clark, which is she just doesn't want to get, you know, caught in the crossfire situation? Like, do these athletes that I see, former athletes, they're all huddled around tables on ESPN2 all day long talking about the next big contract for some guy whose name I don't know? Do they actually think that women and men should be playing in the same professional leagues?
1: I don't believe that they do. I really don't believe that they do. Now, I can't speak for all of them, but I can say this to you. And Clay knows this, that in my outreach, whether it was during my podcast, which is, you know, on hiatus while I run right now, or during my candidacy, I have asked some pro athletes to jump on board and come and campaign with me on this issue in particular. One of those athletes, and I'm not going to out them, has very successful athletic daughters, and they are very successful. And he didn't want to speak out on this issue because he was worried about the brands he is associated with. That's where this pressure is coming from. I think it's these endorsements or the brands that the people have, and they're just afraid. Fortunately, there have been some courageous people. I saw that Brian Urlacher came out this morning on X or on one of the platforms and said his piece about this. Some of them are having the courage to speak. But I think some people are thinking, oh, this will blow over. I don't need to speak out. This is such a ridiculous issue. This is going to blow over soon. And so it doesn't matter whether or not I speak. That isn't the case, it seems. So this is what makes Sophie Cunningham unique and important in this whole movement. She is an active professional athlete on a big stage. Her platform is magnified because she's teammates with Caitlin Clark. And she's said it, and she said it with love. And that's what we were trying to do yesterday. One very interesting incident yesterday during this protest. On our side, we had a woman who is a former high school athlete. She happens to be Black. And the protesters, the counter protesters on the other side told her, you're not supposed to be with them. You're supposed to be with us because of the color of her skin. That bothered her. And it should bother all of us that somehow they want to co-opt race into this too, or bring it in. It's just completely conflating the issues. So they apparently believe that if you're a person of color, which, by the way, my background, I'm brown. I have a very brown daughter. We just don't look at it that way. This is in a vacuum, an issue about fairness, about biology, about science, and about protecting women, period, the end.
0: I got a couple of thoughts on this. And you have covered sports for a very, very long time prior to deciding to run for Senate.
1: I covered the WNBA with Reggie Miller for many seasons when it first came up.
0: Okay, so that's where I want to go. If we had had this conversation, because I think there's a lot of people out there that just can't believe that we got here, right? That in 2026... Yeah. The WNBA, many of the coaches would be coming out and saying, yes, we're fine with men who identify as women. I mean, we had a movie mocking this idea called Juana Man back in the day. In 2005, Michelle, if I had predicted 20 years from now, roughly, that there would be on the left a strong argument that it is inclusive to include men, would you have believed it? Part one. Part two, women. You look at the Supreme Court, three of them, women said, yes, men should be able to play women's sports. If you listen to a lot of people in the media ecosystem, very often it is women making this argument. Men overwhelmingly, I think, believe that this is absurd. Certainly we don't see, because biology is real, women who are identifying as men suddenly being able to play any male pro sport. So this is not a conversation in any way in male sports in any respect.
1: Right.
0: Would you have ever believed
1: that's right.
0: we would be here? Do women have to win this debate? And why are so many women so willing to give up femininity, hand it off after all the battles women have had to fight to be treated equal, to men who want to take over women's spaces yet again? That's the biggest irony to me.
1: It truly is an irony. And when you see a coach like Cheryl Reeve, when you see these coaches coming out and very publicly saying trans kids belong, that's a really nebulous statement, by the way. Sports has always been exclusive. And here's what I mean by that. Girls have their own division. I was a very young kid, youngest of four kids, three sisters, one brother. Brother was a great athlete. Title IX passed. I remember my Hispanic father coming to me and saying, this passed. This is so great for you and your sisters. You're going to have opportunities your mom never had, your aunties never had. This is great. He was my basketball coach growing up. My dad was. This is bizarre. I think it is this notion of tolerance, this virtue signaling of tolerance, of acceptance, of inclusivity. Well, I'm sorry, players, both male and female, get cut from their teams every single day because you don't have an unlimited number of roster spots. You just don't. So players get cut. Salaries get determined by how good you are. Caitlin Clark has a lot of endorsements. State Farm comes to mind because she is a massive star. Don't tell me it's not exclusive, because it is. It is based on merit, and we wouldn't have it any other way. We love cheering for our teams. In the World Cup, we loved cheering for the U.S. team because we wanted them to win. We didn't want everyone to tie. We wanted them to win. That, by its very nature, is based on meritocracy and exclusivity. Not everyone got to play on the men's U.S. soccer team, the national team, because they had to cut players who couldn't make the grade. So this is what's extraordinary to me. It's sport is, by its very nature, based on meritocracy and exclusivity. Yeah.
2: You'll notice when they want you to lie about one thing, what you find, Michelle, is they actually want you to lie about a lot of things, which is not unique to this situation, but that's how the left operates. And we're speaking to Michelle Tafoya. Michelle, before we get to a break here, you're running for Senate. How's that going? How's the Senate showdown looking?
1: It's very interesting. It's looking good. I have blinders on. I take the Kobe Bryant mentality that I'm always in last place. But our primary polling looks very, very good. Once we get past the primary, which is next Tuesday, August 11th, we find out which candidate on the Democrat side we're going to be running against. And that's when it gets very, very real. But this is a big issue here in Minnesota. We had a high school softball team win the state championship, the state tournament, a year ago. Maybe it's been two now, who had a biological male as their pitcher. They won the state championship.
2: That seems like a helpful thing. Yeah. Yeah. I think having a dude as the pitcher, Clay, I'd bet on that.
3: It's crazy.
1: It's incredible. And we also, Amy Klobuchar, the senator who is now running for governor here, has said she will continue to allow boys to play in girls' sports. So there you have it.
0: Buck and I were just talking about this. Last question for you. Some people might say, well, there's a lot of other issues, and there obviously are. But I'm curious, when you're going around in campaigning, the thing that I would say about this is it cuts through the noise, because as Buck said, once you're requiring me to tell a lie about your political perspectives, I can't trust you on taxes. I can't trust you on foreign policy, because you've already told me that you'll lie to me about basic biology. Do you find that to cut through the noise and for people to be responsive in that way?
1: Yes. And of course, here in Minnesota, we are the epicenter of fraud in this country. And so that was a lie too. We got lied to by a number of people who are running for office, including Peggy Flanagan, the lieutenant governor, who is running for the United States Senate. And she's running against a sitting congresswoman, Angie Craig, who has been endorsed by Tim Walz, and his wife. So she won't talk about fraud. Fraud is a massive issue. And the reason people are so angry is because, they were lied to. They were stolen from. The people who should be receiving benefits from these programs were lied to. They didn't get their benefits because they were stolen from them. So this is along those same lines. And I think this issue does cut through. I think Minnesotans on both sides of the aisle, this is an 80-20 at least issue here in Minnesota. Men should not be playing in women's sports. Women earned their place. And I honestly can't believe that I was on a street corner in downtown Minneapolis shouting, "Let women speak." It honestly, you guys, it felt like, I was back in Mary

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11: And he would tell me that he was going to adopt me out of foster care so that I could live with him and we could be together and not have to hide.
8: 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Those men, trusted educators, football coaches, and twins, are now facing more than 50 charges related to alleged child sex abuse. So why did it take so long? This is a story about a group of women

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1: 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No one ever came forward.
0: They're telling their story in a new season of Dig, coming soon from the Kentucky Center for Investigative Reporting.
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0: Welcome back in here to Clay and Buck. A lot of you tuning in on the YouTube there live and streaming with us on YouTube, Clay and Buck. So please join. Please check that out. You can also get in the live chat with other people that are on the stream, which is a really fun way to interact with your fellow Clay and Buck listeners, viewers, etc. Let's get to some of your talkbacks, which we love, which come through the iHeart app. Joe from Huntington Beach, this is A. He's out in California. Play it.
1: Hey, it's not even about, you know, LeBron would score 100 points a game in the WNBA. It's about the 6'5" former JC player playing at the local rec park who could average 60 points a game in the WNBA. He's making 40 grand a year working at the airport, and the WNBA, the average salary is 130,000. Why can't he
0: Joe, you're 100% correct. I think we've talked about this a little bit before, but that's why Clay is offering for a champion high school team to play a WNBA team. But yes, Joe, your point is absolutely spot on. If you had a guy who's 6'5", who was a decent basketball player at any college level, best player in the WNBA tomorrow, full stop, no question.
2: Yeah, and he would average, I mean, I'm not kidding about this, 50 and 20. I mean, he would be able to score every time he got the basket. Basketball. Some people are saying, what size ball would they play with? You play with the little one, the men have a huge advantage because you can manipulate the ball to such an extent. And also, it's way easier to make shots. Nobody talks about this. When the ball is smaller and the rim is the same size, if you practice with it, it just gets easier and easier.
0: Also, the tallest player in the Brittany Griner is among the tallest players in the WNBA at 6'9". I mean, there are point guards who are 6'8" in the WNBA. I mean, in the NBA these days. Like, that's, so you're talking about a totally different physicality in every sense that you're bringing to this level. Anyway, it's the whole thing is crazy. Rapid radios are great devices to have in an emergency. All go bags should have them. 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They operate on a nationwide LTE network, so you can connect with anyone anywhere in the country with the push of a button. 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They keep you in communication with family and friends when your cell phone service is out, or you're in a terrible cell zone, or worse, if the power goes out. 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
2: Welcome back in, Clay and Buck. We are rolling through the second hour of the program. We got a ton of talkbacks. And Buck and I were just talking off air. This is one where I just, there's so much reaction to this men being able to play in women's sports story that is everywhere and continues to accelerate in the wake of Sophie Cunningham. I thought, Buck, that rational Democrats, when the Supreme Court came out with their decision, which was 6-3, I thought that they would say, okay, we disagree with the decision, but let's take an off-ramp here. I just want you to think about this for a moment. Democrats are fighting harder for men to compete in women's sports than they are on almost any level across the sun, and use abortion, for instance, which is a cultural flashpoint for multiple generations. Dobbs happens. Every state makes a decision about what abortion law is in their states. And largely, now they may try to bring it back up in 2028, but it feels very much like abortion to a large extent is not a divisive in the same way that it was for generations before the Supreme Court ruled issue. Meanwhile, Democrats are going to the mat on men and women's sports. And Buck, to your point, they're saying this is never an issue. This doesn't matter. Why do you care? And our response is just, okay, well, then let's just end it, right? All you have to do is just say, okay, on this issue, we're not going to do it. They can't because they have decided that men pretending to be women is basically the civil rights issue of the day, and they can't allow this to occur because then it just the whole house of cards of their identity politics worldview begins to collapse.
0: The other part of this that I want everyone to keep in mind as we discuss this, and be prepared for a whole lot more of the why do you care so much, or a version of that, it's not happening that much. Why are you so focused on it?
2: Yes.
0: That's always interesting. It's the new civil rights struggle, comma, but why are you so focused on it? I don't know. I would think the civil rights struggle would be something we would all want to talk about, right? Federal policy, the civilizational basis of men and women being different. You know, there's a lot of stuff to get into here. But Clay, this is a reminder for all of us. And it's less, I think it's going to be a lot less of a focus broadly in the midterms than it will be in the presidential election. If you get a Democrat administration, I don't care who it is, by the way. I don't care if it's, you know, President Kamala, like Clay says it would be, or President Newsom, or AOC, or, you know, whoever you think, or even like, who's the guy from Westmore, or in Kentucky, Beshear, right? Some of these other candidates that aren't as famous on the scene, but people are talking about. There will be an executive order from the Democrat White House that your, you know, 16-year-old daughter who's on a travel soccer team is going to have to square up against a 16-year-old dude who's going to be throwing her around, and you can't do anything about it. That's the reality that we all face as a country. You know it, and I know it. So don't fall for these things are very much linked. Don't fall for a second for their, it's not that big a deal. Why are you so focused on it? That's because they do not have the boot heel of government to slam down on your back right now and make you cry and say uncle. That's the only reason they're playing it that way.
2: Comments, Sophia is telling me, are absolutely hysterical, as one might imagine, in the YouTube chat right now. A bunch of them out there. I'll read you one. And some of you have very good senses of humor. It's not going to surprise. A theme night could be for the Nashville Ballers, my new WNBA franchise starring only men pretending to be women, could be $1 wiener night, $1 hot dogs. Yes, thank you. Lots of wiener jokes in the chat on YouTube. Let's see. We got a bunch of talkbacks. Bob in Russia weighing in on men and women's sports. I will point out, Buck, you were mentioning Brittany Griner. Biden made the worst trade in the history of mankind when Russia got the Merchant of Death, and we
0: Victor
2: got
0: Bout,
2: and we got Brittany Griner. Russia got one of the great illegal arms dealers of all time. Some might even call him the goat of illegal arms dealing. We got a tall lesbian who I would point out as well, Buck. She's divorcing Brittany Griner, is the wife who stood by her while she was in a Russian penal colony. Interesting phrase there. So she's now getting divorced from the woman that Biden brought in. So Brittany Griner also having love life problems. Bob in Moscow.
0: I wonder if they're gonna cut the Subaru in half, Clay? How does that work?
2: Some poor guy driving around in a Subaru. He's like, it's not just lesbians who drive Subarus, guys. It's a great vehicle, a great price. Poor guy pulls in every day. Is there any other object? I mean, are there some objects?
0: Sorry, we have Bob in Russia. He wants to talk
2: to us. Bob, is there a lesbian vehicle in Russia as well known as the Subaru?
9: No, because it's not promoted in Russia. There's many lesbians and gay people, but it's not allowed to be promoted. Even in regular life, you very seldom see people making out in public. It's just their culture. It's just considered taboo to be making out in public. Even the young people don't make out in public. You know, they mean neck and kiss, but the making out, the groping just doesn't happen. But the one lesbian player in the basketball league who stated that all she had to do is talk to us, because there's many of us in the league, that basically said the league is all on discrimination against straight women and straight people, because it's all discrimination, because she just basically said, and that's why Caitlin Clark is targeted, not so much because of the race, because she's very, very straight and her beliefs doesn't count and accept the lesbian nature.
2: Thank you for the call, Bob. And I do think, Buck, we played the Caitlin Clark response. She is being attacked because she's a white, straight player in a league that is majority either black and or lesbian.
0: Well, and she's also the best player in the league, which they pretend she's not. But
2: is there someone who's better? I mean, look, I am not someone who can sit
0: now,
2: here and rank.
0: Now you're going full WNBA analyst. I like this, Clay. Yeah. Who's the top pick right now?
2: I think, again, there are many people who watch a lot more WNBA basketball than I do. I don't think she's the best player right now. She may end up being the best player one day. She's 3 years in. I think she's top, I don't know, seven or eight players in the league. Would be a fair approximation of where she ranks right
0: now. Well, she's the biggest audience draw for ticket
2: sales. By far, she is the biggest draw. She's the only reason anybody cares about the WNBA.
0: I like that you're protecting the integrity of the WNBA here. Like, wow. I mean, she's elite, guys, but she's not like, there's some other players in there that are really, you know, doing a great job.
2: Look, when I have my WNBA franchise, eventually when my men pretending to be women have won 964 consecutive games, they may say, hey, Clay, we're going to ban your dudes pretending to be girls from our league. And then I'll have to go back into the draft chart, and figure out who the best players are. Let's see. Josh in New Jersey, fire away.
18: All right, gentlemen, and your show is awesome. And if you do get that team, Clay, I'm going to get season tickets. Let's face the facts. The WNBA is the world's largest affirmative action program. It gets no TV ratings, but it gets a TV contract. And it gets funded, people don't know, and subsidized by the billions that come into the NBA every single year. Now, when Caitlin Clark was getting mugged when she came in the league 3 years ago, I said the only thing that's going to stop this is if Caitlin Clark turns into Bobby Clark, and then it'll come to an end very fast. Check out some of those highlights of Bobby Clark when he played hockey for the Stars. Now, the thing is, people have to realize that when you have men playing against women and you have young children dissecting themselves in some of our major medical centers by doctors who go along by this, America is now communist China's version of Saturday Night Live. They're laughing at us. They're laughing when they saw the Keeble Elf take the fifth when those serial killers in communist China sent that virus here. So now the biggest thing, guys, now is this. People who were 18 years old in the 1990s, people should ask them why they didn't vote for Patrick Joseph Buchanan. We wouldn't be in the mess we're in today, guys. And I'm getting those season tickets, Clay.
2: Thank you. That's a wide-range call, Buck. I'm going to buy season tickets to your WNBA franchise. Also, I want to go back to Pat Buchanan's campaign in 1992. We'd be in a lot better shape if we had made that choice. Dave in Iowa. Fire away, Dave.
19: Yeah. Hey, go Balls. Definitely a future season ticket holder. Yeah, this is a marketing gold mine that you have going on. This is going to be great. But can I say real quick with Caitlin Clark, when she was at Iowa, the Des Moines Register had an article, and it was on the managers for that Iowa women's team, and they were men. They were, I think, grad students.
2: Yep.
19: And when they prepared them for the future games, the upcoming games, they were restricted on how they could play against that team in the practices. And one of them was they couldn't dunk on them, and they couldn't play physical against them.
2: Yep.
19: So what does that tell you right there? You know, but if you get a chance, try to find that article. It's a good read and it's interesting.
2: Yeah. Thank you for the call, Buck. I don't know how many people know this because some people just don't know that much about sports. I mean, I would just say go watch a eighth grade girls basketball team play right before or after an eighth grade boys basketball team plays. And the difference between the play is night and day, right? If you have young kids like I do, sometimes they'll have the girls teams play basketball right before the boys or right after. And I remember my wife, who's not a big basketball person, like she would just go watch. She's heard me make these comments. She'll watch like the girls play and then watch the boys play. And I mean, it's not even the same sport. I mean, I remember her saying like, boy, you weren't really exaggerating when you were saying a high school boys team would destroy the WNBA champs. No, the high school boys state champ team would beat the WNBA All-Star team by 40. I mean, this is not even but a lot of people don't know. My point on this is what he's pointing out is the way they train the best college basketball teams in America, the national champion teams, is they compete against intramural boys. That's not guys that play on the men's basketball team. Intramural teams, Buck, and they run them, and they have to put rules in that girls can't get the ball around across half court against good boys intramural players on college.
0: I did this in D3. I did this in soccer and basketball. I'd play against the girls' team, like girls' team members off season. They couldn't do it officially because, but they would, you know, we would have a thing, and they'd get guys who were willing to play the sport who were intramural, not on the actual varsity teams for the men. And it was competitive.
2: Yes.
0: So it'd be like you and me. I don't know. How do you think we would fare at a WNBA game if we had like a couple of months to shoot around a little bit, you know, get a little limber first, you know what I mean? Kind of stretch out. I think I'd be all right out there. I think I'd be okay. We're a little undersized, but we'd be all right.
2: Yeah. I mean, look, the ball handling, some of that stuff, the passing, there would need to be practice, but I'm not kidding. A good boys championship caliber team. I'm talking about like 15, 16, 17 year olds. They would smoke the best players. Now, I'm not intending that to be an insult.
0: I'm just kidding, by the way. WNBA players would completely kick our asses because we're old and we don't shoot anymore. But go ahead.
2: That when they're saying boys should be able, men should be able to play in women's sports, boys should be able to play in girls' sports, to me, the only way to demonstrate how absurd it is to take it out of the theoretical and actually allow it to occur, which is why I'm putting my money where my mouth is.
0: But you say this, but I'll just point out, Clay, that everyone knows that the U.S. Women's National Soccer Team, which has been a powerhouse for women's soccer globally for 20 years now, gets absolutely crushed by under-16 elite men's soccer teams. 15-year-old guys. They haven't changed their, you know, you see what I'm saying? Like we do this. No, we run the experiment. They don't care.
2: I think it needs to happen. I think we know that. I think a lot of people don't. But I think the easiest way, the reason you roll the ball out and play a game is to prove what the result is. And the best thing I can do is put money on the table, and see if anybody will ever bite. I think a ton of people would watch this game. Let me ask you something. How many of you have a ton of credit card debt right now? It's super frustrating. I know. Maybe over the weekend you were sitting around, you were looking at the bills, you were saying, my goodness, we're paying 20%+ interest. 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
29: 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That man was Jeffrey Epstein, and he had set up a system designed to bring him underage girls. Local police and the federal government would investigate and, by their count, find dozens of victims. Epstein would become one of the world's most infamous predators, a man who could have faced decades in prison but served just 13 months in his own wing of a county jail.
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29: 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Truth and Lies, Jeffrey Epstein.
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0: Welcome back into Clay and Buck. Coming up, I actually do want to talk a little bit about the Mamdani situation in New York. There's some great updates on that. And Clay, are you yet ready? We'll still take your calls and talkbacks and everything on this transgender sports issue. Are you ready to unveil the mascot of your proposed expansion team for Nashville's Balls?
1: Nashville Balls for my WNBA team that is going to play only men that identify as women, the most inclusive team in history, the most pro-trans team in history, also a team that will not lose. Some of you are suggesting that our mascot should be Harry Balls. Looks a little bit like Harry from Harry and the Hendersons, except he has a big ball head.
0: It's people are throwing around like a Sasquatch kind of.
1: Yeah. Harry Balls. I'm telling you, man, the Harry Balls would be a dynasty the likes of which have never been seen in women's basketball history. And can you imagine, would I get like all the awards for inclusion? Would I be the trans man of the year? Can you imagine me just going up and accepting the awards?
0: Oh, the crowd action on this, you guys. Your comments and thoughts are brilliant. I'm loving the use of AI. I'm crying over here. The stuff you're sending us about Clay's expansion franchise team for the WNBA.
1: Go Balls! It's important for men to take back over women's sports once and for all.
2: Speaking truth and having fun. Clay Travis and Buck Sexton. 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
5: It's 3 o'clock. I'm Eva Basinger. Here's what's trending on WHO. Crews are working around the clock to battle the massive wildfires in Spokane, Washington. As Morgan Chesky reports, almost 65,000 people have been evacuated.
6: Some are staying in the nearby Spokane Convention Center. Others are left waiting to see when they can go back. Although with hot spots and potential wind changes, authorities say they don't know just yet.
5: Over 700 structures have been destroyed in the Spokane area. No deaths or injuries have been reported. A new executive order aimed at helping military families is now in effect. They'll receive federal assistance with issues that include child care, employment, housing, and health care. Three people from Des Moines, including a four-year-old girl, were killed in a crash in northern Illinois on Friday night.
7: The Kendall County Coroner's Office says emergency crews responded around 11 p.m. to a crash on Illinois Route 71 south of Walker Road in Fox Township. The victims were identified as 38-year-old Amy Lee Witter, 65-year-old James Witter, and a 4-year-old girl, all from Des Moines. I'm Claire Burnett.
5: Inspections at Iowa nursing homes saw a dramatic increase last year, according to a new state audit. Iowa State Auditor Rob Sand says while the average inspection rate is every 12 months, the staff turnover rate at those care facilities is still too high.
8: They are bathing them, dressing them, feeding them. And so I think it's important for the state to be looking at what their job situations look like and why it would be that 45% of the people in those jobs are no longer employed in those jobs within the next year.
5: Iowa still ranks near the bottom of states in licensed nursing staff per resident. I'm Eva Basinger. Next update at the bottom of the hour on News Radio 1040 WHO.
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0: Third hour, Clay and Buck gets going right now. Don't forget, our friend Aaron Wexler will be joining us live on our YouTube stream, also, of course, on radio. So if you're listening on streaming audio on the iHeart app or on any of our 70, 80 affiliates, stay with us. You'll be able to enjoy that. But remember, there'll be a post-show stream on YouTube only with Aaron Wexler. She's hilarious. Really interesting stuff. She's been doing live comedy shows as a conservative woman. You can imagine what that's going to entail in terms of audience response and everything all over the country. She's been doing great, and she has a lot of takes, and some of them are spicy. So you will want to be with us for that for sure. Speaking of spicy, Mamdani's grocery stores. It's kind of a rough turn there, but I figured go for it. Mamdani's Marxist mini marts. He has decided, remember, this is a signature issue for him, Kami Mamdani in America's largest city. He has decided that now, Clay, we had vax passports in New York City, which I remember very well. Now you might need a flax passport in New York City, if you will. You have to provide identification to be able to buy groceries in the Mamdani Mart. Play cut eight.
1: Our RFP makes very clear that this is a program for New Yorkers to be able to put food on the table, not a program for people to be able to make a quick buck through reselling. I'm going to pass it over to our EDC head, JPAC, to add some additional details.
2: So if you look at our RFP for the operator, we are looking to make sure that we target New Yorkers, whether it be at sort of a library card-esque thing, and also we manage who's buying and that is focused on everyday New Yorkers. So we are mindful of that. And so we're going to make sure that we have all the things in place to make ensure that that does not happen.
0: Clay, I would just point out, for anyone who thinks that this is going to show, remember, show that there's some secret sauce going on here. There's some magic trick that's being pulled. Mamdani is taking money from taxpayers so that he can give a 30% discount on food to the people who show up at one of these grocery stores that has not even been built yet. And they think it's going to take a couple of years and $30 million, I think, or something like this, just to build them. This is his big plan. This is his big proposal. I wanted to get into this before we get into the pied-à-terre tax and the revelation that a Democrat pundit had about his situation. But, Clay, you got to show ID to buy bread. This is now where we are. So isn't this interesting? You shouldn't have to show ID to vote, according to Democrats, but you should have to show ID if you want that 30% discount on milk.
3: Well, and yes, which is an unbelievable, obviously blatant hypocrisy. So in order to get the benefits of living in New York City, you have to be from New York City and you have to provide evidence that you're from New York City. But in order to vote, all you have to do is just show up. And so the voter ID rules would seem to be racist based on all the arguments that are out there that have been made before. But also, Buck, the other part of this is they're acknowledging that the market-based incentive here is actually quite clear. It's that if they are, due to taxpayer subsidies, selling groceries 30% cheaper than they would otherwise be elsewhere, you're actually incentivized to go in and buy up everything that you can and then take it out of the grocery store and sell it for what the market rate would be, making money on the groceries yourself. So they're going to have to simultaneously try to restrict who can get in by providing your ID in order to enter. But then also, Buck, restricting how much of any product you can buy, which seems difficult based on what the prices are, to ensure that you are buying only for your own personal consumption and not for others. Well, how will they do that? Why could you not go? Are they going to limit how often you can enter the store to? Are they going to take down your name and your contact? Because could you not go in the morning and then at lunch? And then in the evenings and buy up as much of the products in the store as possible when they're at below market rates in order to be able to profit off them elsewhere. The whole thing is you can't beat markets. This is the challenge, and they don't seem to recognize this.
0: But see what the the idiot Mamdani masses will take from this experiment. First of all, it hasn't even it's all theoretical now, right? They have to build these places. They have to staff them. They have to get the groceries into them. And remember, it's just a taxpayer subsidy for this stuff. So somebody who's getting milk 30% cheaper at a Mamdani Mart, it's not that they found some better way to make milk, you know, to milk the cow, to transport it, to do all these things. No, you're just getting you're just getting a freebie from taxpayers. That's all that's happening here. But the Mamdani morons are going to say, see, they're price gouging in grocery stores. You see what I mean, Clay? They're going to forget that this is just a pure taxpayer funded subsidy, and they're going to act like, oh, why don't all grocery stores sell it 30% cheaper? And you'll notice that already for these stores, I think the budget's $70 million out of the city budget. It's $70 million for these. That's just going to be the slush fund for some people to get cheaper groceries. So Mamdani can say, see, cheaper groceries are possible. And he hopes that no one looks behind the curtain to see it's possible for 0.1% of the shoppers in New York City. Oh, and by the way, everyone else is paying for that.
3: Yes. And also, if the budget is 70 million, I hadn't seen what the budget is going to be. They're going to run out of money here very quickly. I mean, think about what it costs. Some of you out there work in groceries. $70 million in groceries sounds like a lot to someone that has never actually purchased the constant rolling amount of groceries that you need in order to keep a place in stock, right? I mean, it is an inordinate amount of money that's required in order to make this happen. And the cities have tried this before, Buck. They all fail because you can't subsidize lower costs forever. It just doesn't add up, and it's expensive. And you know this better than anybody. How much money does it take to get stuff into New York City compared to other places?
0: Well, yes, it's. But one thing that no one even thinks about in New York is that the incredibly efficient ticket writing, which they're very good at. And for any of you visitors, let me tell you, do not think, oh, I'll just leave my car here for 15. They will nail you. The one thing New York is really good at is taking money from people. That New York City is incredible, whether it's finding you in some other state and trying to come after you for taxes or writing a ticket on the windshield of your car. That they're really, really good at. But that's another tax on deliveries, essentially, because all these delivery trucks end up double parking and they all get tickets. They all get these fines, and it turns into millions. By the way, UPS and FedEx, they end up paying millions of dollars a year to the city of New York. But that just gets passed on to the customer. Let me just point out. But the crazy thing here is, well, there's a lot of crazy things here, that people aren't going to follow along the story long enough, I think, Clay, to realize that this whole thing is a shell game, essentially, that he's not actually delivering better products at a lower price. He's just having everybody else. This is a little bit like a rent control situation. If you have rent control, good for you. Everybody else is paying for your rent control. Okay. If you have Medicaid, good for you, kind of, but everybody else who's paying taxes is paying for your Medicaid. There's no free, right? This is the most basic stuff. There's no free. Imagine what it's going to be like when you go into Mamdani Mart and you have a problem. Does anybody think, you want to talk about the customer service experience being somewhat lacking? I mean, they're going to make the American Airlines help desk look like a Swiss watch, or rather, American Airlines help desk will look like a Swiss watch by comparison in terms of efficiency. No one's going to care. Who's going to be working at the Mamdani Mart? You think that they care whether you show up or don't? What are you going to do? Say I'm going to go to some other grocery store. Do they have 30% cheaper groceries because of taxpayer funds? No. So the whole thing is just, it's all going to collapse, but it will take enough time for it to collapse that he will take the PR win of, see, I'm delivering groceries to New Yorkers at 30% cheaper. This is all it's going to turn into. But it might work for a time. I mean, that concept of I'm making it cheaper for New Yorkers to buy groceries, even though what it really proves is you can't do that and the whole thing is a scam and this is going to be the breadline bodegas that we've all expected all along. So you want to do Scott Galloway here? Or you want to wait for this?
3: Yeah, let's do Scott. Well, let's play Scott Galloway because I do think this is also interesting where a lot of left wingers convince themselves, oh, he may say crazy things, but he's not actually going to do them. You know, he's just trying to win an election. He's not going to do the $5 million tax. He's not going to publish everybody's home. It's not going to impact me. This is Scott Galloway. Buck, I would say Scott Galloway, what do you think? I mean, he makes millions of dollars a year, I think, off his podcast. Yes. He does with Kara Swisher, certainly.
0: Millions at least. Maybe he's probably in the eight figure territory now. Yeah.
3: So he may be making $10 million a year, living very, very well. He can afford to sit around and say, oh, I don't know what you're complaining about. Well, until they decided that they were going to tax him and they published his address. Listen,
4: I've been doxxed.
5: You've been doxxed. What? Tell me.
4: So I don't know if you've heard, but Mayor Mamdani has decided to release a list of the 950,000 residences with addresses and names that might be eligible for his pied-à-terre tax. I came out in favor of this tax. This is the definition. He's taken a legitimate source of tax revenue and he's turned it into a wanted poster. And the question I would have is, other than trying to identify and imply these people have done something wrong, and then 18 months after a healthcare CEO was executed in the street and then published the list, what is the upside here? Why is he doing this?
0: This to me, I always try to be honest about this. Scott Galloway seems like a very smart guy, seems like a high IQ guy. He actually has some very good takes on some things as well. He agrees about the biological men and women, or just men and women sports thing. He's very good on the issue of Israel and defending itself against Hamas, for example. So I agree with Scott, and he's good about men and the position that men are put in this country. He actually has some very good takes. He has some very terrible takes. Is he surprised, Clay, that this is what Mamdani does? How can you be surprised that Kami Mamdani is going Kami?
3: Look, all he did was reiterate when Ken Griffin, he went outside of Ken Griffin's place and he basically announced this policy by taunting Ken Griffin. I agree with everything Scott Galloway said in that take. In fact, it's things that we have said on this program. The difference between us is, we told you this was going to happen, and so it did not surprise us when he did it. Look, United Healthcare CEO got executed in cold blood on the streets of Manhattan, just down from where our radio studio is. As soon as Mamdani went outside of Ken Griffin's home in New York City, we came on this program and we said all he's doing is encouraging further executions. And when he published this list, we came on and we said this is basically a hit list for left-wingers to know where people of wealth that they have decided are evil are living. And so, look, this is one of the big differences between, I think, what is going on in the Democrat Party and what's going on right now. In the past, and we've talked about this, there used to be capitalists, there used to be a lot of pro-growth Democrats. You may not have agreed with them on taxes and things like that, but they understood basic market rates and capitalism. Now you

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4: Hey there, I'm Jason Alexander, and this is my dear friend, Peter Tilden.
5: Hey, Jay. By the way, the script says best friend.
4: 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Anyway, Peter and I met over 25 years ago and became really good friends.
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4: Because we had two things in common. Number one, we like to argue about everything, driving, food, music.
5: No, we don't. And number two, when things annoy us or they perplex us or just don't seem to make any sense, whether it's something in the news or in our personal lives, we go, really, no, really.
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5: 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Jerry Seinfeld wondered why they refused to make the stall door go all the way to the floor in a public bathroom, but he didn't get an answer. We did, by reaching out to an expert.
4: 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Really? No, really? We spoke to the pet parent of a dog who's become a social media star to find out if pressing buttons on a soundboard with a paw or a nose is truly communicating or they're just showing off.
5: Competitive eaters, they don't chew during competitions. How about that?
4: Really? No, really?
5: That's what we heard. So we spoke to some of the biggest champions of the hot dog eats hot dog world of competitive eating to get the answer. And those are just a few of the things we'll explore on the Really Know Really podcast with Jason Alexander and Peter Tilden.
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0: Welcome back in, Clay and Buck. We are going to be joined by our friend Aaron Wexler here at the bottom of the hour. If you want to laugh, hopefully we will be able to make you laugh. And if we can't, she should be able to because she is a comedian. Lots of talkbacks. Let's try to hit some of these in a moment before we're done. Actually, you know what? We'll roll those over because Trump has just teed off also on Mamdani. In a press conference, President Trump speaking, now taking questions inside of the White House. Cut 30 is Trump going after Mamdani.
7: New York City Mayor Zoran Mamdani is requiring an ID to access his government-run grocery stores. What then is your message to Democrats who do not want to pass the Save America Act and ensure, ID at the ballot box?
8: This was just announced. Yeah. I heard about it. Yeah, well.

0: I wish they'd have an ID to access the voting booth. You know, they don't want to access the voting booth with any identification. We want voter ID and we want proof of citizenship. Well, he also had a thing where you had to have two different IDs to shovel snow during the winter, right?
1: Yeah, I remember the IDs for shoveling snow. By the way, good news out there. The stock market for both the S&P 500 and the Dow is near all-time record highs, could hit record highs today. Just to update you in the event you're not regularly paying attention to the markets, your 401ks are worth more than they ever have been, basically ever before. Brian in Orlando, Florida, News Radio WFLA.
2: 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And every week I'm like, when is he going to take it to the next level? And this week, bro, the WNBA thing, I've thought about this. All my buddies have. And you came out and said it, bro. We love you. There is nobody effing better than you on radio, bro. Period.
1: Man.
3: You got to have your cousins call
1: in Orlando. Tommy in Sacramento, KFBK.
4: I'll make this quick. This goes back to the same argument I had years ago, that I am a 55-year-old man in two rock bands with long hair, and I want to be a Girl Scout troop leader, and I want you guys to legally stop me. I want to take your girls camping, see if they like that.
1: Yeah, it's crazy. I mean, a lot of this is crazy. Thomas in Phoenix, Arizona, cut E.
5: A comment on women's basketball. If women were equal to men, why are they playing with a smaller ball?
1: Yeah, I don't really understand why they keep playing with a smaller basketball, honestly. I think everybody should play with the same size ball, the men's size ball. Bill,
3: well, their hands are smaller.
1: Well, yeah, I get it, but I mean, so what? Little kids play, like 7th and 8th grade boys play with a full-size basketball.
3: That's a good point.
1: In Daytona Beach. Never mind. Bill, sorry. I got to tell you all about the IFCJ and all the work that they're doing that is so incredibly important. 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
13: Every hunter knows that the wilderness is full of surprises. 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
13: This season on Blood Trails, we're following the trail of seven cases that start in the field and end in the shadows, where missing persons reports, half-buried evidence, and whispered suspicions blur the line between hunting story and homicide.
16: I just instantly started freaking out, yelling to the world, "What's going on?" I yelled, "Help." I mean, I'm out in the middle of nowhere. I had no idea what was going on.
13: From the frozen woods of Maine to the mountains of Montana, from an archery opener gone wrong in Wisconsin to a father's last walk through the Minnesota deer woods, each story begins with a hunter stepping into the wild, but not all of them come back.
15: 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What do you say? He's not here with us. You know, it was tough.
13: I'm Jordan Sillars. Join me as we track the truth through tangled cover and cold case files, where every trail tells a story, and every story leaves its own trail of blood. Blood Trails.
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0: Welcome back into Clay and Buck. We're doing something new and exciting here on the show. We got an in-studio guest, Clay, here in Miami, Florida. Erin Wexler joins us now. She is a comedian. She is a political commentator. Like me, she is a refugee from New York City down to Florida, Clay. And she's also going to be our first post-show YouTube extra, meaning that we're going to continue the show on YouTube after the show ends today. So go subscribe on YouTube, check it out. Erin, welcome. Great to have you here. Thank you
24: for having me, Buck.
0: Clay, I wanted to start with RFK Jr., because this was just such a catharsis for so many of us. Certainly Erin, too, because I know she lived through the craziness of New York City during the lockdowns. We haven't played this yet on the show. Everybody listen to this. Here is RFK Jr. with Dana Bash. She's getting bashed. It's rough. Listen to this. Or not, I guess. What happened, Clay? Oh, we need the number. Sorry. Here, we'll pull up the number of the clip, Clay. You just talk about for a second. Here we go. 12. There we go.
25: You are the HHS secretary, and you are talking about things that lead to vaccine hesitancy in this country. And it is something that causes problems for people where there is not anything.
2: Let me ask you something. Do you see your job as ending vaccine hesitancy, or do you see your job as telling the truth to the American people?
25: I see my job as telling the truth, and the truth is that there is study after study after study. It's one of the most studied things out there in science.
2: You're repeating and it is like a parrot. You're repeating
25: so are
2: it
25: you.
2: Like a parrot.
25: So
2: I've actually read the science. Let's
25: you don't want to come back here and debate the science. I'm not debating this with you.
2: Of course you won't.
25: No, because I'm not debating.
2: All you know how to do is repeat things that people told you and say, trust the experts. That's what you did during COVID. Now we know that Anthony Fauci, who was the expert, was lying about everything, about masks, about social distancing, about natural immunity, about the transmission from the vaccine, about the source of COVID. He was lying, and you were punishing people for not trusting the experts. And now you're rolling out the experts again.
25: Yes.
2: To talk about something that you have no personal knowledge of.
25: Okay, well, guess what? That is my job, to talk to people.
2: Your job is to
25: tell
2: the truth to the American public.
25: Yes, yes. And my job is to get as much information as I can.
2: And
25: what we were doing, in COVID and still with regard to these vaccines is getting the best information, the best science that we can, and putting it out there.
1: What do you make of it, Aaron?
3: What do I make of it? I mean, I love how much they try to memory hole with everything that happened. A big reason why I left New York is because I will never forget and never forgive how people in that city acted to other people. But one of my favorite things that's memory holed is remember when they thought it would be better for them to say, no, no, no, it wasn't a lab leak that we actually funded, that we were kind of aware of. Actually, Chinese people are so disgusting. They eat raw bat soup. And that was less racist
1: than all
3: the other theories they were peddling.
4: We all looked up pangolin. I mean, I think I'm good. I think I'm pretty good in the animal kingdom. Like, I am pretty, you know, I would do well in trivia. I did not know what a pangolin was until we were told that that was where the virus came from.
3: And they were like, some Chinese peasant went to a wet market and like Chinese people eat raw bats, which is true. But like, but that they pinned it on that. And then they called us racist for everything around BLM and we couldn't, and Stop Asian Hate stopped because we couldn't talk about who was beating up Asians. That happened from them telling us that people were eating in wet markets in China. So, I mean, I just don't think that America's really had a true reckoning of what happened during COVID. And I'm glad RFK is pushing back, but like, so what? I don't know. Like, this to me is like, I do appreciate what RFK said, but it's also inconsequential in the end.
1: I am seeing your clips pop on Instagram Reels in a big way. And every now and then I'll text you and I'll be like, oh my God, like this is everywhere. How does the reaction on social media compare as a comedian to the reaction that you get in person? And can you gauge in any way who is responding, who's watching these, you know, comedic clips that you're putting out that are getting hundreds of thousands, if not millions of views? Do you have a sense of who that's appealing to?
3: Yes. The videos are appealing to over half the country. And I think I capture more than half the country because there are reasonable liberals, reasonable people that are center left, just not leftists, who also acknowledge a lot of the truth of my jokes. In person, it's all very friendly. So all the hate that I get, which I don't care about and I ignore it, and a lot of it's bots, but that's contained entirely to the online sphere. And in person, it's just so positive. You wouldn't believe the people who come up to me. I mean, I get Hispanic people in Miami. I had like an Asian taxi driver in New York City. I had an ambiguously gay black guy at Soho House when I was in New York. You know, like you have all kinds of people. And actually that guy at Soho House said to me, I was like, are you right wing? And he said, what are you talking about? And I was like, what are you talking about? What do you mean? Because I think my stuff is inherently right wing, or like because I started and our friendship started because I was doing political commentary on the right.
4: Well, why don't you share the origin story? Actually, we were going to share for the YouTube. Clay, I don't even know if you know this, Aaron. You're now a comedy and online phenomenon. And by the way, she is a comes at it with a. Like, I love Nate Bargatze, but he just does jokes. He's not necessarily political. I love Nate Bargatze. He's very funny, whatever. But you actually tick off the left in a big way. But tell everybody how we even got here, because I think your origin story, both the flight from New York to South Florida, and then, of course, you're being discovered, how it all happened.
3: Okay, sure. Well, the reason I'm here when I'm really supposed to be taking August off, and I made an exception, is because your wife, your wonderful wife, Carrie, saw my very first viral TikTok, which was within 2.5-3 weeks of when I started posting online. And Carrie saw it, sent it to you, and you guys noticed the background and said, I think this girl lives right near us in Miami.
4: Yeah, like 100 yards from us, by the way, like across the street. Yeah,
3: take 2 seconds for a bird to fly between our apartments.
4: It looked like she had filmed it in our living room because the backdrop was the same as her living room. So we were like, hold on a second.
3: Yeah, and Buck and I, we met for coffee, and you told me, you're like, keep going, keep doing this. And Buck was the first person in right-wing media to reach out and to see the very clear talent that I am.
4: I don't know if everyone can see. I'm doing a little Trump dance over here, Clay. Very exciting. But you're doing great with the comedy circuit, which we love to see. Because, you know, we had the young, Clay and I, we had the young Washington director on Friday, and we're so encouraging. Look, we have to be active in the culture. We have to have people who, you're out there, your clips now. So the clips, that's just if audience likes it. I mean, Clay and I were talking about this. Mm-hmm. But the comedy clubs, some gatekeeping going on if you're conservative. Tell everybody.
3: Yes. So people have no idea when they look at my clips. And that's part of the magic, right? A lot of what we do in content creation, what you guys do hosting a show, there's a lot of nitty gritty behind the scenes that we don't want people to see, because we want them to, people have tough lives that are full of friction, and I just want to give them what they come to me for. But people should know that when you see me on that stage, I am kicking down so many doors to be on that stage. I am fighting for that stage time, and I'm dealing with defamation after. So I have all kinds of things going on. One example is there is a club, a comedy club that's very well known in New York, and I'm not allowed back to one of their locations because of a trans server who was offended just by my existence when I performed. I didn't even make any trans jokes. But now I wish I had.
4: You might have to go back.
3: I have to go back. I actually went to the club to talk to the booking manager who's not allowing me back. And I asked him, because I had no idea why I wasn't allowed back. And I am a very confrontational person. So I went to ask him what was going on. And he said, you offended a trans server. And I said, well, I didn't even realize there were any trans servers. Is that not gender affirming care? And I asked, what kind of trans are we talking about? And he said, it's a born a woman, now a male. And he is very upset. And I was like, well, she is very upset. He's like, well, if this person wants to convince us that they're a man, maybe they should stop acting like a little girl.
4: Oh.
3: I'm still banned.
4: So this is a perfect segue. Clay, I got to hand this to you, because Clay is now shocking the whole internet and going viral because he has a trans sports team. Clay, just you tell her what's going on.
1: Yeah, so by the way, we may need to get her audio 100% queued up according to the chat, but I will tease this as we go to the break here. I think, Aaron, you're aware of this, but the WNBA has now said publicly that men are allowed to play in the WNBA, which feels like such a comedic wheelhouse for you. But I'm actually curious, I want to get your take on why women are so quick to give up what is unique about being a woman. Men in general, I think most of us out there kind of feel sad for a woman who wants to identify as a man, because that person is never going to be as big, as strong, as fast as a normal man would be. I mean, that's just the reality. And yet women are so quick to say, oh, you're just like us. I want to figure out why that is. Get your take on it. I want to also tell you, if you are out there right now and you love steak, as I bet Aaron does, as I know Buck does, because he's going to be buying me another steak because Kamala is going to be running for president, you can get hooked up right now with Good Ranchers. 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
29: The Major League Baseball trade deadline is tonight at 6 p.m. Eastern, and we've had a flurry of moves today. The Boston Red Sox, the hottest team in the league over the past month, pulled off a big one, landing Orioles catcher Adley Rutschman for a haul of prospects. San Diego has traded for Giants pitcher Robbie Ray for two prospects. The Giants earlier in the day traded away three-time batting champ Luis Arraez to the Philadelphia Phillies, as well as reliever Caleb Killian for two prospects. The Phillies have also acquired left-handed pitcher Brooks Raley from the Mets for two minor leaguers to boost their struggling bullpen. The Mariners have traded for outfielder Taylor Ward from Baltimore. The Blue Jays add starter Jose Soriano from the Angels for three prospects. The Guardians have traded for outfielder and Big Bad Joe Adele from the Angels, and the Angels are also sending reliever Brent Suter to the Braves for infielder Nacho Alvarez Jr. I'm Andy West with your iHeartRadio Sports Report.
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0: Welcome back in, Clay and Buck. By the way, this is going to be really cool. We are going to roll with Aaron on into our YouTube channel. So if you want a YouTube exclusive, we're going to start doing some of this cool stuff. We had record audience today, and we're going to continue to roll with Aaron going forward. You'll be able to see it on the YouTube.
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0: Click on the live tab. Okay, so I was asking you this. Men, I don't think there's the same level of issue with trans-related issues because most men just kind of feel sorry for a woman who is deciding that she wants to identify as a man. Women seem compelled to just give away all that being a woman represents and say, oh, you're just like us. Why? What are they doing? What has happened here?
2: There are a few things. First, thank you for asking me in a short segment on the radio to explain why women are the way we are. Thank you for that wonderful setup, Clay. I do think some of it is, you know, Gad said suicidal empathy. Women definitely have more empathy than men, which is good and bad, right? It's good for dealing with children while men are supposed to hunt and fight wars. And it's bad when it comes to allowing illegals into your country and trannies into your sports. But I mean, we see this in comedy too, right? Like women, they hate themselves a lot of the time. Like a lot of these female comics will go up and talk about how terrible men are and how much better women are. Meanwhile, they're dressed like men and they're trying to talk like men and sound like them. Like I go on stage, I'm like in a skirt. I'm in a dress. Like I'm not trying to dress like some androgynous frat bro. So, I mean, we see this everywhere, but if they're going to allow men into the WNBA, then it might actually be worth watching. So I'm looking forward to that. And also, I actually think there were studies at one point, but I can't be certain. It may have been made up, but I think there's a study that says that when men are interspersed with women in workplaces, they behave better because they want to act nice around the men. So I actually think we might get a massive improvement in behavior from
1: so
2: the ladies.
1: I will tell you something, Clay, and Clay's going to make fun of me. In fact, everyone listening is going to make fun of me, but I want to contribute to this conversation. And it reminds me of something. I like this game, which is catching on in popularity, called Paddle. Now I have
2: Padel.
1: People call it both, just to be clear. In this country, it's more Padel, but
2: you know,
1: also
2: it was invented by Jews in Mexico.
1: I do know it was invented by a Jewish
2: guy in Mexico City. Yeah. We could finally play something.
1: Very prominent in Spain, too. But for those who don't know, there's New York City. There are thousands and thousands of these courts now opening across the country. I bring it up because people can get a little too intense on the paddle court, but it's always doubles. So if you have a mixed double situation, the guys are always better behaved. Doesn't matter, even if they don't know the women or whatever, because there's like a, you know, round robin tournaments and things.
2: Right, right.
1: But when there's four dudes, it turns into fist fights. The guys actually behave better when there are girls on the court, I will say.
2: I actually just think what we're saying is the world works in a balance when there are men and women. And right now, what the left has effectively done is make everyone androgynous. And so we're just like all weighted in the middle as bisexual Harry Potters.
0: I want to give a positive. I said I was going to do this, Buck. We can talk about it tomorrow. I'm curious if you have seen this movie yet, Aaron. Spider-Man set an all-time record for movies. It's right up there with the Avengers Endgame. It's phenomenal. I'm just going to be honest. A lot of times we come on here and we say negative things.
1: So the dog is currently attacking Aaron. Just so you know, that's what's going on over here. Keep going, Clay.
0: The movie is really, really good. Aaron, you're in comedy. And again, I would encourage you to go see Spider-Man. It's good. Are we going to emerge from this era? I would say we haven't really had a great comedic film in almost 15 years, right? You go back and you watch the early 2000s. I've got boys, I put them on and they're like, oh my God, you can say that? Like they just lose their mind watching the early 2000s, to say nothing of the 80s and the 90s. How does comedy get back to just being funny? Does it require defeating identity politics? What do you see in the comedic universe? Are you optimistic or pessimistic for where we're headed?
2: I am both optimistic and pessimistic about it, because what I will say is I really enjoy performing in blue cities and in blue states, first because the Republicans there are so deeply repressed. And so I'm like a pressure release valve for them when they come to my shows. But I perform in New York in showcases where you'll have a bunch of comics lined up. People aren't there specifically for me. They're just there for the club and to watch comedy. And I go in there knowing that it's a liberal audience and I get them laughing. And it's because like they actually want to laugh at a lot of the same things and they just need to be given the opportunity. And without that preemptive, you know, oh, this is a right wing comedian, they just see that I'm a comedian and the things that I'm saying are different than what they typically hear. And so there's certainly an appetite for it with more than half the country. But with that said, what we were talking about earlier in the program, it may have been hard to hear me because my audio was a little messed up. But, you know, a lot of the servers and the managers, and it's actually like just the infrastructure behind comedy is what's keeping people like me from performing.
1: So I just want to tell everybody, speaking of audio and technology, Clay, we are going to continue this conversation with Aaron on a YouTube stream. So those of you who are listening on a radio station, if you would like, go check us out, youtube.com/Clay and Buck. We're going to talk to Aaron about movies. Do you even have an Odyssey take for us? Probably. We'll talk to her about the Odyssey. Clay will give his Spider-Man review. Aaron will tell us about the meanest heckle she's ever received, the best heckle response she's ever given as a comedian. There'll be live questions from those of you who are joining us. You can ask Aaron, keep it clean, guys. You can ask Aaron questions in the live stream, and this will be a fun thing we're going to do for like about a half hour after the show today. So, Clay, a great radio program turning into now a little post show on YouTube. Anything else from you?
0: No, keep hanging with us. This is a fun experiment. It may or may not work, but we're cautiously optimistic. Keep rolling.
1: All right.
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8: It's 4 o'clock. I'm Dave Bull. 84 degrees, partly cloudy skies overhead in Des Moines. Here's what's trending on WHO. There are reports of looting following the Spokane wildfires, but police have investigated and say the reports are unfounded. Spokane Police Chief Kevin Hall says the evacuated areas are being patrolled.
9: We have both National Guard, city police, and deputies working together in collaboration to protect everybody's property.
8: Nearly 65,000 people have been evacuated in Washington State due to the wildfires. Iowa and 14 other states are calling for transparency and accountability from OpenAI following the hacking of another AI company. The Iowa Attorney General's office says this comes after OpenAI used an experimental AI model that hacked into AI company Hugging Face. In a letter, the states argue OpenAI may have violated state and federal consumer protection laws and are asking the company to preserve any relevant documents or data regarding the hack and to ensure that no OpenAI employees face backlash for reporting any unlawful activity. We have more online at whoradio.com/news. Back to school shoppers in Iowa can save some money this week.
10: Iowa's sales tax holiday is this Friday and Saturday. 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It also applies to those items purchased on those days by mail, catalog, or online. However, you'll pay full price for school supplies. 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
8: A list of items not covered by the sales tax holiday is on our website. 402 at News Radio 1040 WHO Traffic, Weather, and Simon Conway next.
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20: 4 degrees and partly cloudy in Des Moines, 88 in Audubon, and 85 degrees mostly sunny in Fort Dodge. I'm Dave Bohl. Our next update at 4:30, breaking news and severe weather as it happens. 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
2: Three chances to win every weekday on my show. And by the way, this is the last week. Right, I know. This time around, this is the last week. So we give you a word, you take the word to the website, you enter it where you know you're supposed to enter it, you wait for the phone to ring. If the phone rings, you have one job. It is to pick it up. Do not look at a caller ID, it is not relevant. Just pick it up. If it's us, you want a grand. It's that simple. Right now, take the word bank, B-A-N-K, bank. Bank to that website. Do it right now, and good luck. All right, so I guess I should make a decision, really. I have two military stories that I could go with, and I also have the government grocery store, which I can't wait for the failure of that to play out. It's going to be really amusing and very predictable. But if you want to shop at government grocery stores in New York City, you're gonna need an ID, because apparently they're a bunch of racist grocery stores run by the government in New York City. So in order for you to shop, it's just funny. I don't care who you are. It's funny. You can't get your head around it, can you? They can't get their heads. And by they, I mean the socialists. They truly cannot get their heads around it. So anyway, government grocery stores coming to a corner near you, hopefully not near a bodega that's been in a family for 35 years. Hopefully nowhere near one of those, right? I mean, we all don't want to see those go out of business, do we? Anyway, but in order for you to shop there, yeah. You're going to need an ID. Can't make it up. All right, let's... that was what was bugging me. You see, do I really want to start there? Do you know Iowans really care about New York City? But you see, here's what I know about Iowans. You have a great sense of humor. You see the ridiculousness of that position, and so now you know. That's a thing. Let's talk about something that's absolutely fantastic. The United States Army has more than 61,500 future soldiers who have now signed on for active duty in the military, meeting the fiscal year 2026 goal substantially early. I remember, under the last administration, I think I was talking to an undersecretary at the Navy, a captain seems to ring a bell, who was telling me of this new thing that they were going to do to help recruitment. And the thing that they were going to do to help recruitment, I remember it really specifically, is they were going to get people who didn't meet the criteria. And they were going to get them in early, and mainly physically they didn't meet the criteria, right? They couldn't do the assault course, blah, blah, blah. So what they were going to do is they were going to bring them in early, even though they didn't meet the physical criteria, and they were going to give them 6 extra weeks training so that when they started actual testing to join the military, they would be in a better position and we would get more people in the military, thus solving a recruitment crisis that existed at the time. Now, here we are, very early. Sorry, I just looked up and saw my wife. Yeah, it's a fun start to the week.
3: Don't give away my secrets.
2: I'm not. I just looked up. It was funny.
3: I was licking the lid off a thing of yogurt.
2: You were. It was very funny. I just looked up. Anyway, so now here we are, about not even halfway through this administration, right? We're not even halfway through. And we have our military This specifically is the Army, but it's across the board. Our military meeting their recruiting targets, in fact, exceeding their recruiting targets for the fiscal year early. So why? What is going on? Because I think that's a really important question that we need to ask. So our friends at Fox News, they got access to inside Fort Hood. Now, Fort Hood, a lot of people like, oh, I'll go anywhere, but not Fort Hood, right? But inside Fort Hood, they're finding exactly what is driving this resurgence in recruiting. So it's very interesting. Very interesting. The biggest jump so far, fiscal year 2025.
4: What happened in 2020? Oh, I remember.
2: Yeah, I remember. You remember too. Different present. Anyway, the Army now has already met its active duty recruiting goal, more than 61,500 soldiers signing up for fiscal year 2026. What is causing it? Oh, by the way, the other thing that's going on, in addition to that, retention is being exceeded. More soldiers choosing to re-up and continue their military careers than before.
3: So I do find this very interesting, because when we saw our son 2 weeks ago,
2: yep,
3: he actually said Fort Hood is where he'd like to go back to.
2: Yeah.
3: Now, as his mom, Fort Hood's the last place I want him to go to, mm-hmm, because I have heard so many stories of frightening things. We'll never forget the young female soldier that, yep, disappeared and such. So those types of things as a parent make me nervous. But he said Hood is the one place he would go back to, and now there's this, so he's obviously not the only one.
2: Nope. Definitely not. Definitely not. So they found a soldier, is an infantryman, Guadalupe Campos. Joined the Army when he was 18 years old. Recently extended his service after he's been in for 6 years. He's just re-upped. He says, I love my country. I love America. This is all in quotes. This is our home. And this is everything that we all have in common is the American flag, and that we fly on our right shoulder. He said, the Army brought together people from every walk of life, united by one common mission. A lot of the guys that I work with, they come from a lot of parts of life, whether it's good or bad, and at the end of the day, we have that one common goal, that's to be ready when the time comes for us to have to do our jobs. We serve and protect the United States Constitution and its people from enemies of foreign or domestic, and we take that to heart. A guy called Jade Root, Army Recruiting Battalion Commander. He says there's a broader desire among young Americans to serve locally. He said, we have seen a strong sense of young men and women who want to serve a purpose much higher than themselves. They understand the opportunities that the Army provides to acquire critical skills and leadership skills that will last them a lifetime. But I think it shows a strong signal that patriotism is alive and well. We have a high propensity of people that want to serve, but most importantly, that our army is growing, unquote. It's amazing how this turnaround has happened and the speed with which it's happened is really quite astonishing, actually. So that's where we're at. Recruitment exceeded already for 2026. Obviously, we're very early in that with the Army. I haven't got numbers for the Navy or the Air Force or the Coast Guard or Space Force. But certainly, the Army is not going to be this unique institution, and it's not happening anywhere else. That would be more shocking, actually, than the numbers going up. So it is certainly fascinating. I have another military story. We're actually going to spend more time on the second one tomorrow. But just as I was coming on the air, the president issued an executive order. It's a really interesting executive order. We're going to talk about it next. It is 4:17. We are all across the great state of Iowa, off and running for another week. This is the Simon Conway Show.

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4: Ah, 1971. It was a simpler time, a groovy time. Soul Train had just started chugging along. Everyone had a lava lamp for some reason. Weeble started to wobble, but as we all know, they don't fall down.
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4: But it wasn't all Weebles and bell bottoms. There was also the Vietnam War and a growing nationwide movement protesting it.
6: Look behind you. 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
4: Across the country, people were speaking up. And the more they did, the more they learned about the hidden underbelly of the most powerful law enforcement agency in the land. I'm Ed Helms, host of Snafu, Season 2, Medburg. The story of a daring heist that exposed J. Edgar Hoover's epic FBI snafu. Hear the incredible true story that almost got buried.
7: I was told that it might not be published the next day or might not be published ever.
4: As told by the ordinary citizens who took extraordinary measures.
8: Getting caught was virtually inevitable.
4: To expose J. Edgar Hoover's secret FBI.
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13: We all love a good jailbreak. 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
1: Well, across the great state of Iowa, it is the Simon Conway Show. Literally just before I came on the air today, less than an hour before show starts, the president issued an executive order. We're going to spend much more time tomorrow talking about this. But this establishes the president's military spouse commission. This is very interesting. Military spouses, this is me reading from the order, are intrinsically linked to the good order, readiness, and retention of our military. Their support and contributions to our armed forces are crucial to mission success. Yet the spouses of our nation's service members face significant challenges due to the nature of military service. Frequent relocations, long absences of service members, especially when deployed to combat zones, can negatively impact military spouses' quality of life and, in turn, that of their family. The repeated relocations and other aspects of military life may limit quality housing options, employment opportunities, and other resources available to families that are not obligated to move every 2 or 3 years, as military families do in service to our nation. Prolonged service member absences also place enormous burdens on military spouses running households alone. Now, we've told you it was about 2.5 years between the two times where we saw our son. Now, imagine that's somebody's husband. That's a lot. That's a lot.
2: You know, he's very aware that his lifestyle and the job, the specific job he has in the military, is not conducive to a spouse and children. Mm-hmm. I'm glad that he recognizes that, because if he didn't, it would be a really hard life for somebody that would marry into supporting him.
1: Absolutely.
2: I, at one time, was a military spouse.
1: Yes, you were.
2: Moves, not easy.
1: Nope.
2: And training, not easy.
1: Nope.
2: You have a sick kid, it's not like civilian world where, hey, I really need to go to work, so Dad, can you take today off and take care of little Billy?
1: Dad cannot.
2: Doesn't work that way.
1: Nope.
2: Or single mom. Mm. I have training.
1: Mm.
2: Single mom needs to have a support system, because single mom can't always stay home and take care of these kids. So it's not an easy life. And my hat's off to all the military spouses.
1: Of course.
2: Military moms, military dads.
1: So is this going to help? The president said during his first term he made significant strides to improve employment policies for military spouses. He took action to enhance job opportunities within the federal government for military spouses, expand occupational licensure portability. So in other words, if you're licensed to cut hair in Iowa, for example, and you move to Florida, you're not going to have to get re-licensed. That was the point of that.
2: That's massive. That's great.
1: So military spouses have more opportunities to work in different states and increase remote, flexible job options that provide continuity and financial stability. Anyway, the bottom line is he's established this commission. The composition of the president's military commission is established. The spouse of the Secretary of War shall serve as chair. The executive director of the commission shall be designated by the president. If the spouse of the Secretary of War is unable to serve as chair for any reason, the executive director shall perform the duties of the chair until the president designates a new chair. So here are the people

0: are in. In addition to the chair, the commission membership shall include the spouses of the following. So this isn't, I mean, right now, you know, say, oh, Pete Hegseth's wife. Yeah, but he's not guaranteed to be the Secretary of War forever, right? So whoever's next. So the Secretary of War, the Secretary of the Army, these are the spouses, the Secretary of the Navy, the Secretary of the Air Force, the Chairman of the Joint Chiefs of Staff, the Chief of Staff of the Army, the Commandant of the Marine Corps, the Chief of Naval Operations, the Chief of Staff of the Air Force, the Chief of Space Operations, the Chief of the National Guard Bureau, the Commandant of the Coast Guard, the Sergeant Major of the Army, the Sergeant Major of the Marine Corps, the Chief Sergeant Major of Space Force, the Senior Enlisted Advisor to the Chief of the National Guard Bureau. Now, these are not those people, right? It's the spouses of each one of those individuals. And the list goes on, by the way, just so we're clear. The list went on. It's longer. And we're going to spend some time tomorrow talking about this in particular. I've reached out, actually, to Kelly Nunn. She is the spouse of course, Colonel Zach Nunn. He's out now, but, you know, he's been deployed to combat zones. They have a lot of children. they do.
1: They have a lot of girls.
0: They have a lot of girls.
1: They have one boy and right. A whole lot of girls. A
0: whole lot of girls. So even though they didn't have to move for the military because he was in our air guard, she certainly had to deal with multiple deployments, and we're going to talk to her and see what she thinks about this, all being well, if we can make the calendars work. So that is for tomorrow, but I thought this was a fascinating thing. Next up, also fascinating, always, I keep telling you, we are the gold standard when it comes to election integrity. Well, now we have the award to go with it. Secretary of State Paul Pate will be next. This is the Simon Conway Show.

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1: It's 4:30. I'm Dave Bohl. 84 degrees, partly sunny skies in Des Moines. Here's what's trending on WHO. The White House will bring together some of the biggest names in artificial intelligence tomorrow to discuss a new cybersecurity review framework for advanced AI models. Representatives from companies including OpenAI, Google, and Anthropic are expected to join the meeting focused on a voluntary program created under President Trump. The framework would allow the government to evaluate powerful AI systems before they are widely released, including testing whether they could be used to identify vulnerabilities or carry out cyber attacks. A flight out of Des Moines International Airport hit a bird not long after takeoff.
2: Allegiant Flight 431 departed this morning around 7:45, less than 1 hour into the flight to Newark. The pilots reported a bird strike and diverted back to Des Moines. An airport spokesperson says the flight landed safely and the aircraft is now undergoing a mechanical evaluation. I'm Terry Leahy.
1: A new state audit shows staff turnover at Iowa nursing homes has improved but remains high. Iowa State Auditor Rob Sands says 44% of registered nurses employed at nursing homes in 2024 had left by the next year.
3: What I want to emphasize today is while we still have concerns about staffing levels in general, that we've seen the government inspection piece of this, the oversight piece of this, improve substantially, and that is a good thing.
1: He credits funding approved by the Reynolds administration and the Iowa legislature to hire more inspectors. It was the biggest weekend in box office history. Spider-Man Brand New Day scaled to the top of the charts with a $355 million debut, making it the second largest opening weekend on record. Added to the pull of Christopher Nolan's The Odyssey, which generated another $51 million this weekend, the two blockbusters have made this the biggest box office weekend ever. 4:32, News Radio 1040 WHO, traffic, weather, and more. Simon Conway next.
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9: On the night before Halloween in 1975, 15-year-old Martha Moxley was murdered in the Tony Bellhaven neighborhood of Greenwich, Connecticut. She was rich and beautiful and loved by all who knew her. For decades, despite intense media scrutiny, police failed to make an arrest. In 2000, 25 years after Martha's murder, her one-time neighbor, Michael Skakel, was arrested. He'd been 15, like her, at the time of the crime. He was also a cousin of the Kennedys.
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9: 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I read the articles. Of course Michael Skakel killed his next-door neighbor Martha Moxley. He beat her to death with a golf club. 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And if you followed the case like I did, I bet you knew it too. My name is Andrew Goldman. I've been a journalist for 30 years. I got involved in this case in 2015. 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
1: 4 degrees and partly sunny in Des Moines, 82 in Newton, and 79 degrees, mostly sunny in Dubuque at News Radio 1040 WHO.
12: Well, across the great state of Iowa, it is the Simon Conway Show. It is 4:36. A quick reminder, you can still win $1,000 this hour. All you have to do is take the word bank, B-A-N-K, bank. Take that to the website of whatever radio station you happen to be tuned into right now. Enter it where it is obvious. Sit back, wait for the phone to ring. If the phone rings, you just got to pick it up, man. That's it. You just got to pick it up. And if it's us, you want $1,000. It is that simple. Bank is the word for this hour. Do it right now and good luck. All right, Iowa Secretary of State is in studio. Always good to see you, my friend. How are you?
13: I'm doing great. It's Monday and it's doable.
12: Have you seen the forecast for the first 5 days of the fair?
13: No, because it's Iowa, Simon. You know, the weather can change moment to moment.
12: I've actually been kind of quietly predicting this because we went through such a heat wave, right?
13: Yeah.
12: All right, you ready? So I'm starting with the Thursday, 82, 82, 83, 83, 84.
13: Awesome. I can live with that.
12: We'll take that, right?
13: You're darn right.
12: We will take that right now. the highest chance of rain in those 5 days, 38%, that's on the first day. Everything else is in the low 20s, which means it's unlikely to rain.
13: Yeah, well, that's even better because there's a lot of people coming out. They don't need to be traipsing around the mud.
12: Nope, absolutely not. So we're excited. We're all excited for the fair. We still haven't scheduled you yet, but we need to work with your office to do that. Meanwhile, we have been talking about election integrity. We've been talking about it a lot. Mm-hmm. We've been talking about gerrymandering. And every time this subject comes up, I point out that, you know, Iowa is the gold standard for the whole country. We're a gold standard when it comes to no gerrymandering. We're a gold standard when it comes to election integrity. And I bring this up because, of course, despite that, we had over 200 people registered to vote at the last election who were ineligible to register to vote in our state. Right. And 35 of them voted.
13: Yeah. Yeah. It's not acceptable.
12: No. So my point was bringing up us like that. So it was very clear to me that it was going to be tens of thousands across the rest of the country. And lo and behold, it is tens of thousands across the rest of the country.
13: Yeah, it's very, very disappointing. There's a lot of inconsistencies out there yet. And these lists where people talk about, you know, they're only as good as the people who take the time to go through them, make sure that they're checking them once and twice, kind of like Santa Claus, you know, on the bad boy, good girl list, you know.
12: Yep.
13: You check it twice or three times, making sure only the eligible voters are voting. And that's primarily my role as Secretary of State. It's about making sure we maintain the integrity and the access, but integrity, because if you don't have confidence in the results,
12: right,
13: elections don't mean anything.
12: You know, and those were very low numbers that I people who were ineligible to vote who actually voted. But one is one too many, as far as I'm concerned.
13: Well, it is. And I think the key thing is working with the Attorney General and our Department of Public Safety. We're going after them and we're tightening up our laws to give them the tools so the Attorney General has what she needs to prosecute those folks when that happens.
12: Yep.
13: And we're not talking about the quasi-innocent situations of someone maybe misinterpreting something. These are bad actors. These are some people who just did dumb. and need something taken care of.
12: You know, I'm smart. I got a big smile on my face right now because, of course, I went through this whole process, right? I went through the whole immigration process, and I weirdly knew I wasn't eligible to vote in the United States of America whilst not being American.
13: I hear you, but you know, but we've got these jurisdictions who try to do things like, oh, but we'll let you vote in city elections.
12: Yes.
13: Well, that's confusing.
12: Yes, that
13: now,
12: is confusing.
13: Thank goodness we don't let you do that in Iowa, but other states do.
12: I know.
13: And that's what causes some of these issues.
12: If you are in the country as an immigrant, legal or otherwise, you cannot vote in Iowa at all for any
13: that's
12: position
13: the rules.
12: Anywhere.
13: Yep.
12: Now
13: yep.
12: you know, right?
13: The folks who are listening, tune in
12: yep.
13: and pass on the word to the
12: pass
13: others.
12: Pass on the word. Now, look, I really do genuinely cite Iowa all the time in this regard, and you've now received recognition.
13: Yes. Yeah, we're very proud of that.
12: It's not a crown, I can confirm.
13: No.
12: He is not wearing a crown or a sash.
13: No.
12: Hopefully you get a sash that you can wander around the state fair.
13: I'm going to have to compete at the state fair. Maybe, you know, steer a competition or something. Try to take on the governor or the secretary of ag for that role.
12: Yes.
13: But no, we're very proud to be recognized for some of the programs we've done here in Iowa.
12: And, yeah. Now, this isn't one piece of recognition.
13: No.
12: This is two pieces of recognition.
13: That's right.
12: No, don't downplay it.
13: No.
12: We brought you in here for a reason, and it's not
13: pleased.
12: To be shy.
13: Well, and one of them, both of them I'm proud of, but one I will say, because we talk about the real bottom line for our integrity in this state, it's the secret weapon, I call it, and that's those 10,000 Iowans who serve as poll workers. Your friends and neighbors, those folks who are there, they run it. So when you questions about, you know, was that on the up and up, we've got these people right there.
12: Mm-hmm.
13: At the polling site. And we were recognized because of the efforts we put in to recruiting these poll workers and putting it out there in such a way that it's very inviting. It makes it look so easy. And it is. And it received national recognition for that. And we've had a really good success on recruiting poll workers. We can always use more because in some areas we have a bigger challenge, or I should say the county auditors do, on trying to make sure they have that balance, because you can't just have all Republicans or all Democrats.
12: No.
13: It needs to be balanced.
12: Absolutely.
13: In some counties, it tends to be maybe heavier Democrat or heavier Republican. So the auditors have to work even harder to get that balance in the equation. But again, it's great to have Iowa recognized for this kind of recognition. And the other area was with law enforcement. We expect our law enforcement officials to be there to help us on election day in so many different ways. But they don't get any special training.
12: Mm-hmm.
13: They're not attorneys. They're
12: right.
13: not prosecutors.
12: Nope.
13: But they're expected to referee issues that come up at a polling site. So we put together a real basic little handbook that they can keep right in their car with them, or they can tap it on their telephone and pull it up, and which gives them just some of the basics, do's and don'ts of what they can handle and do on an election day, from telling people if they can be wearing a campaign T-shirt, can they be approaching people to vote some way, can they park a car with big billboards on it, those kinds of real basic questions, but quite often they can turn into something a little awkward. And giving these law enforcement officials this tool, I think, was a great step in helping them be even better at their job and making it as smooth as possible on election day.
12: Now, this is not the first time you and your office have been recognized for your work in keeping our elections clean.
13: Right. We work
12: happens
13: on it.
12: Fairly regularly.
13: It does, and it means a lot to us when we're recognized by our own peer groups. You know,
12: mm-hmm.
13: these are other professionals in the field, and they see what we're doing, and it helps immensely. We're going to keep working on new things, and this is an opportunity for other states to learn how we do it best, and I hope to take ideas from them as well when they're in the competition, so that Iowa can even improve on their game.
12: Of course. But, I mean, if someone's doing something better than we're doing it,
13: that's right.
12: Then, by all means, we want to see what that is, and if we can use that, that'll be great. Why don't more states say, all right, we all know Iowa's the gold standard. Why don't we go look and see what they're doing and then adopt it?
13: Well, fair enough.
12: I mean, has California finished counting, by the way, from their... I'm not sure. Are they still going, are they?
13: Well, that's an interesting concept, yeah. I think a lot of them do some of that. Here's the challenge. I'll pick on my state for an example. We have 150 election experts called legislators.
12: Yep.
13: They all have run for office, thus they are experts. Mm-hmm. And they have some strong opinions many times. And that can influence kind of who's writing the rules for how we do our elections in our states. Because it frustrated me for years on some of the states who were using touchscreen tabulators for voting. I go, no, paper ballots.
12: Right.
13: I mean, I love technology, but I'm not about to trust that my finger touching something on a screen.
12: Even Kamala Harris said paper ballots.
13: So these kind of things take a while because some of these states just don't step up as quickly,
12: right.
13: Or don't want to spend the money in many cases. But again, sometimes they have to learn it the hard way. But when you look at overall, I would give most of the states a very passing grade, if not a B, on how they do it. But they need to work a little harder on the full package. Their courts sometimes mess it up.
12: Mm-hmm.
13: I mean, I look at Pennsylvania and I look at Wisconsin and states like that where the courts make rulings in the middle of an election.
12: Yeah.
13: I go, no. My job, I'm like the referee. Give me my rule book when we start this election cycle. And it's like a game. We all play by these rules. You may not like them all,
12: right.
13: But by gosh, these are the rules we're going to play by, and you guys can debate the rules off season, but
12: and
13: not
12: you have,
13: during the middle of it.
12: You have pointed, you know, I pointed out, yes, you are a Republican,
13: yes,
12: but when it comes to this office, and particularly with this aspect of this office, mm-hmm. you have no party, and we've spoken about it many times. We would love there to be 100% participation in elections in Iowa, wouldn't we?
13: I think it's what it should be, but that isn't necessarily going to happen.
12: I know, but we would love that.
13: That's right.
12: Anyone who has the right to vote, we would love them to vote. And that means every Democrat, every Republican, every Independent, we would love you all to show up on polling day or, you know, where you're allowed to early to do it early. But that's really your aim. If you can get to that, you probably retire.
13: Well, we've got a really good track record.
12: voluntary
13: voter registration we have in the state.
12: Mm-hmm.
13: And we have over 90% of the eligible voters who do that.
12: Yes.
13: We don't have to beat them up. Nope. We don't have to threaten them that you can't work if you don't register to vote like some countries in Europe do.
12: Yep.
13: We don't have to do those things.
12: Fines in Australia if you don't vote.
13: We don't do that. Now, getting them to vote is another challenge. But even in Iowa, we have a pretty good track record on that front. Mm-hmm. We have some of the highest voter turnouts. This last primary, I was predicting a light turnout, frankly. And they surprised me, and they came out heavier than normal. I still think there should have been a lot more when you have that many people running for governor and the senators and things like that. But that's their choice. Their choice is the key thing here. And
12: it sure is.
13: We're proud of how we're doing it. We have a nice layered approach. But Simon, you and I both see this battle we're facing right now with so much misinformation and disinformation that goes out there. And we have to continue to educate the public to let them know, here are the facts. You are the voter. You get to decide who you want to serve in what capacity or what constitutional amendment you want to pass.
12: Mm-hmm.
13: And we make sure everyone has an equal shot at getting their voice heard. But there's a lot of people who just through passion, if you will, or some are just bad actors who are trying to manipulate the process. And my job is to work overtime to kind of overcome that.
12: Well, I want to leave you with a smile.
13: Yeah.
12: All right. I'm going to leave you with a smile. But before I do that, what plans has the Secretary of State's office got for the Iowa State Fair, which will be here in less than 2 weeks?
13: Well, we're going to have our straw poll, of course.
12: Yes.
13: So we'll have some of your favorite.
12: I vote in that every time. You know.
13: I appreciate that, Simon.
12: I do. I show up.
13: We look forward to those people coming out so they can learn more about what's going on in our office, but they get to express their opinions on favorite foods of the fair and express what candidates they might be voting for. And I will, up front, it is not a scientific poll. It is strictly an opinion poll of the day of the folks who are out there expressing how they feel.
12: Yeah.
13: But isn't that what Iowa's about, is letting people know how we feel? That's what we really want to get the message out. And now that you've given me the weather forecast, I have a smile on my face.
12: There you go.
13: So we're
12: here's the biggest smile.
13: That's right.
12: Mayor Mamdani in New York City,
13: mm-hmm.
12: his government grocery stores,
13: yes.
12: You're going to shop there? You need ID. You couldn't make this up, really, could you? You're going to need ID. So I guess they're racist government grocery stores or something.
13: It's New York.
12: Absolutely amazing. Secretary of State Paul Pate, always a pleasure, my friend. Thank you very much for coming in. Appreciate you.
13: It's a delight.
12: You have yourself a wonderful rest of the day. 4:49, almost 4:50, actually. We'll take a quick time out, and we will continue the conversation straight ahead. We are all across the great state of Iowa. This is the Simon Conway Show.

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0: All across the great state of Iowa, it is the Simon Conway Show coming up to the top of the hour already. Wow, that flew by. We got a full show, obviously, for you today, and we'll be bringing you more stuff straight ahead. It is interesting to me, for real, that we have what is nationally recognized as the gold standard when it comes to election integrity. And so I am constantly amazed that other states don't just say, yeah, we too want every Republican, Democrat, and Independent to vote. So what are they doing that we're not doing? And none of them do. None of them do. But all these organizations, this is not a new thing for the Secretary of State to gain recognition from national organizations when it comes to how we run our elections in this state. This is not new. I'd have to check, but I'm pretty sure we did this story last year, or at least a similar one, because we constantly get this recognition. So we then have to figure out why they don't want to come up here and see what it is that we do. And despite all this, as I pointed out right at the beginning, we have more than 200 people illegally registered to vote in the state of Iowa. That is a crime. 35 of them cast ballots. That's a bigger crime. And it also means 35 Iowans, I don't know if they're Democrats, Republicans, had their vote cancelled out by these people who had no right to vote. This is the Simon Conway Show.
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11: It's 5 o'clock. I'm Dave Bull. 84 degrees, partly sunny skies overhead in Des Moines. Here's what's trending on WHO. President Trump says Iran reached out to the U.S. to stop a planned large-scale strike. Speaking to reporters at the White House today, the president said he was urged by several countries along with Iran to hold off on the strike.
12: I don't want to use the word begging, but some were in particular Iran did not want to be hit. And they said, we want to talk. We want to talk about the Strait.
11: The president said he expects the Strait of Hormuz to be completely open by Tuesday, while talks to make sure Iran does not have a nuclear weapon continue. His comments come as Iran publicly says it has no plans to engage in talks with the U.S. Police have charged an Illinois man with drunk driving in a crash that killed three people from Des Moines, including a four-year-old girl. It happened Friday night in Kendall County. That's about 2 hours southwest of Chicago. The victims were identified as 38-year-old Amy Lee Witter, 65-year-old James Witter, and a four-year-old girl, all from Des Moines. 22-year-old Carson Rykoff faces multiple charges and remains in jail. A new study from Bankrate finds homebuyers all over the country, including in Iowa, are overpaying for their mortgage.
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11: We have more online at whoradio.com/news. A new study finds Iowa is the best state in the country to retire in.
14: A research team at Retirement Living evaluated all 50 states on factors like quality of life and safety. Iowa has a property crime rate of 13 crimes per 1,000 people, the ninth lowest in the country. And with an average winter temperature in Des Moines of 25, affordability and low senior poverty rates outweigh the cold. I'm Sarah Walters.
11: Iowa's top ranking comes after being ranked number 16 last year. At 5:02, checking your money on News Radio 1040 WHO, Wall Street is closing sharply higher as Iran tensions ease.
15: Stocks rallied with the Dow Jones Industrial Average surging to a record high as oil prices declined after President Trump called off planned strikes against Iran. Tech shares, including Meta Platforms, Amazon, Alphabet, and Microsoft, all climbed about 5% or more. At the closing bell, the Dow Jones gained 693, the S&P rose by 110, and the NASDAQ jumped 540 points. With your market recap, I'm Lizzie Radabali.
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10: From the WHO Weather Center.
22: This afternoon, sunny with a high of 87 degrees. Overnight, a low of 68. Tomorrow, there's a chance of showers and thunderstorms in the afternoon, otherwise partly sunny with a high of 86. Overnight Tuesday and throughout the day on Wednesday, showers are likely, possibly thunderstorms, highs in the 70s. Clearing up on Thursday with 81 degrees and mostly sunny. That's your forecast. I'm Peyton Hylock from News Radio 1040 WHO.
11: 84 degrees and partly sunny in Des Moines, 82 in Mason City, and 81 degrees mostly sunny in Washington. I'm Dave Bohl. Our next update at 5:30. Breaking news and severe weather as it happens. On Des Moines News, Weather and Traffic Station, News Radio 1040 WHO.
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1: I love this American.
2: 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Thank you very much for being there. 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
2: You know how this works, right? I give you a word. You take that word to the website or whatever radio station you happen to be tuned into. You enter it where it's obvious. You sit back, you wait for the phone to ring. If the phone rings, you pick it up. If it's us, you won $1,000. That's it. There's nothing else for you to do except pick up that phone. So right now, take the word fun, F-U-N, fun. Take that to the website. Do it right now and good luck. Okay. I already gave you the weather forecast for the first 5 days of the Iowa State Fair. Now we get to talk to the general manager of the Cattlemen's Beef Quarters. He is Wayne Baumhover. Have I pronounced your name right, Wayne?
9: Yep, Wayne Baumhover, yep.
2: Yeah, there you go. Wayne, you're very welcome. How are you?
9: I'm great.
2: Have you seen the weather forecast for the first 5 days, have you?
9: I've been looking at it, and if you can make sure we have good weather for the fair, that would be much greatly appreciated.
2: If you, ladies and gentlemen, have not heard, starting on Thursday, these are the highs, predicted highs, 82, 82, 83, 83, and 84. We'll take that, won't we?
9: Those are numbers we like to hear.
2: Those are great numbers. I hope it holds. I really do. That would be absolutely fantastic. Wayne, it is 20 years since some very smart individual, it wasn't you, was it, came up with the hot beef sundae.
9: That's correct, yes. Back in 2006, John Mortimer was looking to do something with the roast beef trimmings, and first he was talking about a hot beef sandwich, and then the idea has evolved into the hot beef sundae, and wanted to make it a item that was portable on the fairground, and it's just kind of been a great item for us.
2: Oh, it's fantastic. Would you like to talk to a unicorn, Wayne? Because I have one. Our news anchor Dave has never had a hot beef sundae. I'm still trying to get to the bottom of why. Why have you never had one, David?
10: You know, that's a great question, Simon. I don't know, actually. I'm going to have to remedy that this year.
2: A 20th anniversary hot beef sundae, yes.
10: That's right.
2: And that's not the only yummy thing, by the way, at Cattlemen's Beef Quarters. Of course, I'm sure they briefed you. He's going to talk about the salted beef bagel, Wayne. Right, they briefed you, right?
9: Yes, we will have the salt beef bagel just for you, Simon.
2: Excellent. Excellent. And you've got a new burger this year, which I'm really fascinated to try as well. So this is a burger topped with pastrami.
9: Yes, we have sliced pastrami on our burger, as well as sliced cheese. And then we have a Cattleman's Gold sauce that we have that we're putting on that. And just the flavor combination of all of them together is just a dynamite item.
2: Mm-hmm. Is there like a tasting day when someone says, okay, we got the new things we're going to offer. Let's decide which ones we're going to bring. Do you do that?
9: We have several different tasting days, and with throwing around different ideas on what's going to work. But it's kind of fun to be part of it.
2: Yes, can you invite me next year?
9: We'll think about that, Simon.
2: Wow.
11: You might want to make sure you have plenty of ingredients before you invite Mr. Conway.
2: Yeah. Uh-huh. This is Mrs. C you're talking to now, Wayne.
9: And the when we're creating it, sometimes what we think we're first starting off with and what we end up coming up with is quite a variation, but it's a fun process.
2: I bet it is. So how many beef sundaes do you typically sell at an Iowa State Fair?
9: We average about between 22 and 23,000 a year. The first year we were hoping to sell about 4,000, and that was over 22,000 the first year already.
2: That's absolutely amazing. So, all right, well, we'll be getting one of those three things for sure. We'll probably be getting multiples of those three things. I'm looking at Mrs. C through the glass right now. Are you up for all of those, Mrs. C? The hot beef sundae, obviously you're going to get one of those.
11: 100%.
2: Yeah, you're going to try.
11: I don't know why you think I'm going to get one of those, but okay.
2: You're going to try the new burger topped with pastrami?
11: I'm willing to try it. I feel like that's probably something you and I are going to share the first time.
2: And how about a salted beef bagel?
11: Absolutely.
2: There you go.
11: But, you know, I often get multiple and I have to pack my pockets.
2: Yes, I know.
11: And then throughout the day, you'll look down and all of a sudden a salted beef bagel has just appeared. And it's like magic.
2: Then they show up
11: at home.
2: One comes out the fridge as well later on and at home. It's amazing.
11: I know. It's funny how that happens.
2: Yes. Wayne, are you excited for the fair? Just less than 2 weeks
9: absolutely.
2: Now.
9: Absolutely. Yeah. We're actually open up on Tuesday before the fair, Tuesday and Wednesday. From 10 to 2 both days, just with a limited menu, but
2: for the fair workers
9: around. That's right.
2: Well, I'm looking at Mrs. C now. Mrs. C, are we going to be fair workers on the Tuesday and Wednesday before the fair?
11: If anybody thinks they want to ask you to come down and quote unquote work, sure,
2: yes.
11: I'll come help.
2: Yes.
11: I mean,
2: we'll
11: I know how to use a hammer and nails and broom. Mr. Conway is excellent at supervising.
2: Yes. Absolutely. Well, anyway, we'll for sure be popping in to see you probably on the Tuesday, Wayne. So that'll
9: Sounds
2: be fun.
9: Good.
2: We look forward to it.
9: Sounds good. We'll be there.
2: All right. You have a
9: Looking
2: great
9: forward to seeing you.
2: Absolutely. You have a great rest of the day, and we'll talk again to you soon. Thanks a lot for coming on today. There you go. 20 years for the hot beef sundae. By the way, our friend Paul has never had a hot beef sundae either.
11: There's two unicorns.
2: Yes.
11: What is wrong with you guys?
2: Well, he doesn't actually like the fair, which I think I understand why.
11: Well, that's fine, but
2: that's a crowd thing.
11: You know, the night that we went to the corn dog kickoff, you immediately started looking for the salt beef bagel,
2: which they
11: did not have there that night. But you certainly found yourself with two hot beef sundaes, one in each hand.
2: I mean, I tried two of everything, even though all the signs said, have one of everything.
11: Well, you like quality control.
2: Overachiever.
11: And you made sure to double your efforts.
2: Definitely an overachiever. Anyway, yes, hot beef sundaes, corn dogs. I had all kinds of stuff. All right, it's 5:15. We will take a quick time out. We'll continue the conversation straight ahead. By the way, the WNBA is very mad at Sophie Cunningham for getting her mouth into the elbow of an opposing player. No, really, she got elbowed in the mouth and they called the foul on her. What is going on? This is the Simon Conway Show.
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13: A quiet residential neighborhood erupts in chaos. Carmine Galante, the feared boss of the Bonanno crime family, lies dead, his cigar still clutched between his teeth.
14: Masked men walked into Joe and Mary's luncheonette in Brooklyn today and gunned down Carmine Galante, a man believed to be the most powerful mafia chieftain in the country.
13: The execution sent shockwaves through the criminal underworld and set the stage for one of the most pivotal criminal cases in New York City history. From the minds behind the acclaimed television series comes Law and Order: Criminal Justice System. This isn't a scripted drama. These are real stories told by the people who have lived them.
15: My father should have been a dead man.
13: For decades, the mafia had New York City in a stranglehold, with law enforcement seemingly powerless to intervene. But the murder of Carmine Galante marked the beginning of the end. Discover how a group of young prosecutors took on the mafia, and with the help of law enforcement, brought down its most powerful figures. I'm Anasika Nicolazzi, and from Wolf Entertainment and iHeart Podcasts, this is Law and Order: Criminal Justice System.
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20: They say it started at a small Christian school in Louisville, Kentucky.
21: He would say, like, if you love me, you'll do this. So I thought it was normal.
20: One girl said it happened in the hallway of a public high school.
22: How do you know how to hunt those girls down? Like, you know the ones to target.
20: Another behind the closed door of a middle school office.
23: And he would tell me that he was going to adopt me out of foster care so that I could live with him and we could be together and not have to hide.
20: They say it happened over 18 years at least four different schools at the hands of the same two men, Ronnie and Donnie Stoner.

0: birthday party. And we should just invite everybody who's never had one to meet us there so we can enjoy watching them have their very first one.
1: That might not be a bad idea, but you've got to get people who the fair is uncomfortable for them because of their service in uniform to show up at the fair. So that would be the difficult part.
0: Well, you know, they do offer... the Cattlemen's opens very early because think about it. There are people that have to stay out there, watch their animals.
1: We do breakfast with Bob.
0: So there's breakfast. So maybe we can do and I know this is unconventional, but stick with me. We do a Cattlemen's Beef Quarters Hot Beef Sunday birthday for first-timers in the morning if you can just get past eating a Hot Beef Sunday for breakfast. Because there's very few people out there at that time.
1: Yes, I can make that happen for me. It would not be an issue for me to have a Hot Beef Sunday at that time in the morning.
0: Oh, I'm aware.
1: Along with my sorted beef bagel.
0: But maybe that's what we do. Maybe we have all first-timers. Mm. Dave, we're going to have to work at a time when you can be there so you can try your first Hot Beef Sunday.
1: Mm-hmm. Yep. By the way, horse shows start on Tuesday, which is why the food vendors are open days before the fair. Also, though, there's the fair workers. There's the people who are there setting up their whatevers, so they need something to eat as well. So there's that, too. So there you go. Anyway, look, I want to talk about Sophie Cunningham right now. So Sophie Cunningham is... playing a game, and she is if you've never seen basketball, if you don't know anything about basketball, nothing whatsoever, if somebody is trying to put the ball in, the opposing player is just trying to distract them by being right in front of them, and it happens in every game. Well, the person who was trying to put the ball in elbowed Sophie Cunningham in the mouth. She elbowed her in the mouth. I don't think it was deliberate. I don't think she was set out to do it, but the bottom line is she did it. And they call the foul on Sophie Cunningham. So the WNBA is destroying itself, and I don't understand why. They have Caitlin Clark, quite probably the best player ever to have played in the WNBA. And certainly, whether that is true or not, she is the current best player in the WNBA. And she is filling their arenas, home and away. People are tuning in to see her. People are coming in to see her. She's a generational talent. She is not liked by the other players because they are jealous. Because she has earned multi-millions of dollars off the court from endorsements and shoe deals and all kinds of stuff because she is a once-in-a-generation talent. They don't like her. So they treat her badly, and the referees don't protect her. So there is the quite literal goose laying the golden egg, and they're allowing her to be assaulted to the point of being punched in the throat. Along comes Sophie Cunningham, who is defending her teammate on the court. She's fun. She's funny. As well as being fun, she's funny. There's the great finger point, which will be a meme that is quite probably the meme of 2026. The Sophie point. And so she is out there and she gets elbowed in the mouth and they call the foul on her. She didn't even have her arms up, by the way. Then you have coaches now coming out, WNBA coaches saying, yes, the WNBA should absolutely have biological men playing. What? One of them even wore a T-shirt proclaiming such a thing. What? Really? What does the W stand for? What is it? Tell me what the W stands for. Meanwhile, Clay Travis has offered two things. One, he is demanding a WNBA franchise. He has the money.

0: demanding a WNBA franchise, which will be completely, the entire playing staff will be trans people, biological men. He wants to call them the Nashville Balls. He's also offering a bet, a $10 million bet, against the current champion WNBA team against a high school state champion boys team of his choice. If the women win, he will give that team $10 million. No takers. There's no takers because they know they'll be destroyed. So why are there coaches in the WNBA saying, yes, we should welcome biological men into this women's sport? What is wrong with them? Seriously, what the heck is wrong with them? Women's sports are for women. Does the W stand for woke?
1: Thanks to the caller for that one.
0: Mm-hmm. This is the Simon Conway Show.
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3: It's 5:30. I'm Dave Bohl. 85 degrees, partly cloudy in Des Moines. Here's what's trending on WHO. President Trump signs an executive order aimed at helping military families. Speaking from the White House today, the president said the order establishes the president's military spouse commission, which would consult with the president on issues that affect military spouses and families.
4: This commission will provide recommendations for improving the quality of life for military spouses so that we can better support both our military families and the entire United States Armed Forces.
3: Dallas and Polk counties will soon transition to a single public safety opt-in list through the Smart 911 alerting system. Dallas County Emergency Management says residents who currently receive alerts from an individual city will need to sign up for the new public safety list by September 30th to continue receiving local alerts. Officials say the change will allow emergency notifications to be targeted based on home, work, or school addresses and create a faster, more consistent alert system. The University of Iowa Healthcare has selected a dozen former and current pediatric patients to be honored during the 2026 Hawkeye football season.
5: 12 kid captains will be celebrated for their courage and resilience during football games this fall. Each game, one kid captain will take part in game day activities and get special perks like spending time with the team. Football fans also honor patients at the Stead Family Children's Hospital next door to Kinnick every home game by waving up at them at the end of the first quarter. I'm Elaine Lee Irvin.
3: Great-grandchildren of the 31st President of the United States will be on hand to rededicate a museum in his honor Thursday. The Hoover Presidential Foundation says Alan Hoover III and Margaret Hoover will attend a celebration to mark the completion of the Herbert Hoover Presidential Library and Museum's $20 million renovation. 5:32 at News Radio 1040 WHO. Traffic, weather, and more. Simon Conway next.
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5: Sun could turn to rain over the next couple days. Tonight, partly cloudy, low 69. Tuesday, a slight chance of showers in the afternoon, high 83. The chance of rain increases Tuesday night, low 64. Wednesday, showers likely during the day. That's your forecast. I'm Elaine Lee Irvin with News Radio 1040 WHO.
3: 85 degrees and partly cloudy in Des Moines, 82 degrees in Muscatine, and 79 degrees, mostly sunny skies in Charles City. I'm Dave Bull. Our next update at 6 o'clock. Breaking news and severe weather as it happens on Des Moines News, Weather, and Traffic Station, News Radio 1040 WHO.
0: All across the great state of Iowa, it is the Simon Conway Show. It is 5:36 on this Monday, August the 3rd. 10 days from the Iowa State Fair, my friends. 10 days. I'm excited. Oh, I'm very, very excited. So, before we do anything else, though, how about you win yourself $1,000? Yes, indeed. You've still got about 20 minutes. 20 minutes to get the word fun, F-U-N. I had to look for the word fun. Get that to the website of whatever radio station you are tuned into. Maybe it's the flagship, WHO, where Ronald Reagan used to work. Maybe it's WMT out of Cedar Rapids. Maybe it's WOC into Illinois and the Quad Cities and all that other good stuff. Wherever you are, take that word, enter it on their website, and sit back and wait for the phone to ring. If the phone rings, pick it up. If it's us, you just won $1,000. It is that simple. Let us talk about what happened in Spain. I'm sure we all saw the invasion. There were some very interesting things about the invasion that took place from Morocco into Spain. First of all, I didn't see one kid. I didn't see one woman. I only saw military-aged men. A literal invasion. Then these men, once they had broken into Spain, where they weren't really, they didn't try and stop them. Once they'd broken in, they then started to try and break into people's homes. There's a really nasty video of somebody up a ladder with a hammer smashing the windows of somebody's apartment. Then they broke into a cemetery, which I guess isn't that hard. But they started smashing up the gravestones so that they could use the marble or the concrete or whatever as missiles to throw at Spaniards. Then they started defecating in the streets. It is really quite an astonishing thing. Italy has now suspended free travel from Spain. And Spain is really mad at Italy. And you really got to say, why are Spain really mad at Italy? Any sensible nation would say, yeah, we're not taking anyone from Spain right now. Kenneth Abramovitz is the author of The Multi-Front War, Defending America from Political Islam, China, Russia, Pandemics, and Racial Strife. Ken, you're welcome. How are you?
14: Great to be with you.
0: It's good to have you back. That was quite some video we were looking at.
14: Yes, it's embarrassing. Governments have a responsibility, according to our Declaration of Independence, to protect life, liberty, and pursuit of happiness. That's their job. You would say, well, isn't that obvious? Yeah, but the Spanish government did not protect the life, liberty, and pursuit of happiness of their citizens. Therefore, from my point of view, they should be fired, that this is inexcusable. And the government has lost its right to be a government because it's not doing its fundamental job. And so I hope the government falls as fast as humanly possible and is replaced by a normal politician
0: The people of that area of Spain are really, really upset with their government. In fact, when he showed up, the Prime Minister showed up, he really heard how angry they were. They invited this because they had, a million what we would call illegal aliens in their country, and they gave them amnesty. So they basically gave them citizenship of Spain. And if that doesn't say, hey, come on in, I don't know what does.
14: Yes, and plus welfare benefits. So I know in the U.S. they saw studies on this during the 4 years of the Biden administration. We were giving away roughly $20,000 of benefits to new illegal immigrants when they were getting paid $2,000 a year in whatever, or $5,000, whatever country they came from. So from the immigrant point of view, let's see, I have to work and I only get $2,000 or $5,000, whereas I swim over the Rio Grande, illegally enter America, and they give me $20,000. Well, that's how you get 20 million people to show up illegally in America during a four-year period of time. And we're stuck, we the people, we're stuck paying the $20,000 a year for 20 million people. So we went through this insulting period of time also when our government didn't work during the Biden days. Fortunately, the adults, we call it adult supervision, came to the rescue to save us from the children who were running the country.
0: Apparently you didn't hear that the border was secure during that time.
14: Right, that's right.
0: I mean, that truly, actually, you know, look, I made a little silly joke, which wasn't very funny, but here is the reality of that. They looked us in the eye. We just saw the video of the invasion going on at our southern border. Then the government looked us in the eye and said, the border is secure. It was so beyond my comprehension that they really thought they could get away with that. But they did with some people. How is that even possible?
14: Well, because the forces of evil, which I color code, the reds, the greens, and the blues, reds being the communists, greens being the Islamists, blues being the globalist, traditional color for the UN. The reds, the greens, and the blues are all criminal organizations. They're all dictators. They're all illegal. They're all unelected. And they lie 99% of the time. Sometimes people say, what do you mean they lie 99%? They have to lie. When you have a false narrative and you want to take over power in America or Spain or wherever, you have to lie. You can't tell the people the truth. I'm invading the country so I can then take over the government and then steal all the money and kill anyone who disagrees with me. People are going to say, oh, I don't want you. Thanks very much. Can you please go back to whatever country you came from? So they have to lie 99% of the time. And Europe is going through this process and seems incapable of fixing it. At least we in America fixed this mess by bringing in President Trump and new thinking. In other words, closed border and deportation of illegals.
0: Look, governments of all political persuasions can lie to one degree or another. I really don't think I've seen anything quite as astonishing as the last administration looking us in the eye and at various levels, from the White House press secretary to the Secretary of Homeland Security, and repeatedly saying the border is secure, and saying that while we are looking the next minute at the actual invasion, that is the correct word, going on at the border, and they're saying, no, the border's secure. It's astonishing that you and I probably have a word that we both understand. The chutzpah of that is just incredible.
14: Yeah, that's exactly right. And we had to endure that nonsense for 4 years.
0: Yeah.
14: Fortunately, we revolted. We revolted through the ballot box.
0: Are we going to take some of that power away in November?
14: Well, look, when you have the ballot box, as you know, we have elections every 2 years. And every 2, 4, 6 years, depending upon who you are in the government. And we better not lose because the forces of evil, reds, greens, and blues, when they take over power, they don't give up power. There's an old expression, one person, one vote, one time. So when look what's taking place in California and New York, where the reds, greens, and blues are taking over, they then allow the illegals to vote. They then basically pay the illegals to vote for Democrats, and you don't have fair elections again. So this is a very serious situation I wish I could tell you I had an easy solution for it, but the forces of rationality have to defeat the forces of evil, the reds, the greens, and the blues. And the extra challenge we have is because the reds, greens, and blues lie 99% of the time, it's not so easy being a candidate telling the truth when your opponent is lying.
0: I just hope we're smarter than that, to be perfectly honest with you. But anyway, there you go. I will leave you this, Ken, because I think it's the funniest story of the day. And that is that now we're about to get the government-run grocery store in New York City. But if you want to shop there, you need ID. I'm truly not making that up, by the way.
14: Yeah.
0: I'm really not.
14: Beyond belief amusing, since the people who elected them, Danny, yes. I don't know if he was really elected.
0: Uh-huh.
14: There were so many illegals voting. I'd like to see the election over again. And by the way, I don't think people like Mondani should be allowed to run. He's a professional red, green, and blue, or also known as a fraud. But we have no mechanism to protect us from frauds.
0: At least we know that the government-run grocery stores in New York City are apparently racist. So now we know that.
14: That's right.
0: Ken, you have so many credits to your name. I didn't bring you on with any of them because I decided you could pick the one you wanted people to know about when I said goodbye to you. What do you want people to know about you?
14: Well, I have a website that I'm very proud of called SaveTheWest.com. I write an article every 2 weeks. And people should sign up. It's complimentary. I do this as a public service. And I educate myself every 2 weeks and then educate everybody else after what I've learned after 2 weeks of thinking and research.
0: All right.
14: So take advantage of it.
0: All right. SaveTheWest.com. Ken Abramovitz, thank you very much. I appreciate it. Have yourself a good and safe rest of the day, sir. And we will talk again. All right. There you go. It's certainly... Certainly a fascinating time, to say the very least. Hey, listen, we've been talking about the State Fair since we got on the air today, and my friends at Audio Nova are running a State Fair special. They're running it all month long right now through August 31. So the Iowa State Fair does indeed come once a year. I don't know, I'd have it more than once if they put me in charge, but just once a year. Hearing every moment, however, that shouldn't be once a year, should it? That should be all the time. And at Audio Nova, you should act before the end of August. You can save up to $2,200 on top-level hearing technology with that exclusive Simon pricing. And you can get a free TV connector as well with qualifying premium systems. That's right. So what does that mean? It means that if you hook this thing up to your TV where your family have been mad at you because you keep having it on very, very loud volume, now you can actually mute the TV and play the audio straight into your hearing devices. I know, it's truly absolutely amazing. So whether you're getting ready for the fair, or you're spending time there, or you're going to ball games, because football's this week, the Hall of Fame game is this week. Crazy, but it is. Whatever it is that you're doing, you want to be able to hear, you want to catch every story, you want to understand why people are laughing, you want to make sure you get all those memories. And listen, oh, and by the way, don't miss out on road trips either, right? I mean, being in the back of a car on a long road trip and you can't hear what's going on, that is not good. So go to any of the clinics from Audio Nova, any one of them, and you can get a totally free hearing test. 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If you didn't get to write that down, Mrs. C will have that number when you call her. And just tell them when they pick up the phone, hey, I want what Simon has in his ears. Audio Nova. Tell them Simon sent you.

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3: Here's something pretty disturbing I discovered while researching this podcast. This is what it actually says on the Los Angeles Police Department website. The site states that the Adult Missing Persons Unit investigates 3,200 cases a month, and 70% of those missing people are found or returned voluntarily within 2 or 3 days. It goes on to explain, and I quote here, "Since being a missing person is not a crime, police are given a very limited role while conducting these types of investigations." At the bottom of the webpage, it gets more disturbing. There's a section titled, "What if they never returned?" And here's the official police advice. In such situations, you may want to enlist the services of a private investigator to assist in your search. If you can't afford a PI, the police elaborate, quote, "Another option would be to contact the Salvation Army, which has a missing persons locator program." There is not a single sentence on the LAPD website that would lead a loved one of a missing person to have any faith that the police would properly investigate it. What the LAPD is basically saying is, if someone you love goes missing, don't overreact. They'll probably turn up, unless they don't, in which case you should get someone besides the police to look into it. All this is my way of saying, if the police took missing persons cases as seriously as they do, say, bank robberies, I wouldn't have had to do this podcast in the first place and end up chasing a violent criminal halfway around the country. I'm Neil Strauss, and you can hear the full story of To Live and Die in L.A.
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4: At the World Cup, Team USA lost its final group stage match 3-2 to Turkey, the game-winning goal for Turkey coming in stoppage time. The U.S. had already clinched the group and a berth in the round of 32. They meet Bosnia in the knockout round on Wednesday. The baseball action last night included the Yankee-Red Sox rivalry, with Boston taking the first of a four-game series 6-3. Yankee starter Cam Schlitter gave up 4 runs in the fifth and was tagged with a loss.
5: I think I was making good pitches. At the end of the day, I was giving them opportunities, so I feel like I battled, you know, those first four, you know, getting out of that, getting myself out of those jams, and then, again, make a mistake there in the fifth.
4: Boston's Caleb Durbin capping off that fifth inning with a go-ahead 2-run homer. In Buffalo tonight, the puck drops on the NHL draft with round one. Toronto picks first and is expected to take Penn State winger Gavin McKenna. The number one pick in the NBA draft, BYU's A.J. DePonsa, was introduced in Washington yesterday. He'll debut for the Wizards in the upcoming NBA Summer League. That's sports. I'm Matt McCoy.

0: All across the great state of Iowa, this is the Simon Conway Show. Mrs. C, did you know, I only found this out today, so this is not like a pop quiz, there is a beach in Italy, in the Italian city of Trieste, that is believed to be the last in Europe where men and women are separated by a permanent wall.
1: Oh. Why was that even a thing? Well, I'm sure I can come up with a couple different reasons if you tell me how old the beach is.
0: Oh, it's been there a long time.
1: Yeah.
0: Yeah.
1: The whole modesty thing.
0: It's the last beach in Europe. Apparently, there used to be more.
1: And it's in Italy, huh?
0: Mm-hmm.
1: That's surprising that's where it's at.
0: Mm. It's
1: given
0: a white wall.
1: It
0: divides the beach into two sections, men using one side, the women the other. Children are allowed to stay on either side. Some exceptions are made, for example, parents or carers of a family member. Couples and friends are also free to meet in the sea beyond the buoys, where the separation ends and the sharks begin. No, I added that last bit.
1: Now, we've been to Italy.
0: We have.
1: We've been to some of the beach areas of Italy.
0: Yes.
1: There's a few times where I wouldn't have minded a wall between myself and a gentleman in a Speedo.
0: Well, yes. I understand that.
1: I can see where it would come in handy.
0: I completely understand that. Anyway, there's a dispute now between tourists and local beachgoers because obviously somebody decided to break the walls. And it was a woman who entered the men's section and was reminded of the beach's rules by a local. This is how we know about this story.
1: So the locals want the beach to be separated. Huh. Interesting.
0: Anyway, I thought that was weird. We're all across the great state of Iowa. 2 hours? What? This is the Simon Conway Show.

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3: It's 6 o'clock. I'm Dave Bull. 85 degrees, partly sunny in Des Moines. Here's what's trending on WHO. Tomorrow will be another big primary election day, with voters heading to the polls in Michigan, Missouri, Kansas, Virginia, and Washington State. Some voters say they're glad they can vote early.
4: My shifts are 7 a.m. to 7 p.m. I work on Tuesday, so it would just make it tough. I'd have to come on my lunch break or really hurry getting out of work quick to make it.
3: More than a million Michigan voters have already cast their ballots in the Democratic and Republican races for governor, the U.S. Senate, U.S. House, State House, and State Senate. Two national organizations are recognizing the state of Iowa's efforts to make elections fair and secure. One national award recognized
5: the secret weapon, I call it, and that's those 10,000 Iowans who serve as poll workers, your friends and neighbors, those folks who are there, they run it. And we were recognized because of the efforts we put into recruiting these poll workers.
3: Iowa Secretary of State Paul Pate, the other award, recognized efforts to strengthen election security in Iowa through cooperation with the Iowa Secretary of State's office and local law enforcement. Pate was interviewed by Simon Conway on News Radio 1040 WHO. The Iowa DOT is asking for input on future transportation projects.
6: The department says the feedback will help inform its state transportation plan, which looks ahead at the next 25-plus years. The survey asks respondents about the most challenging places in the state to drive, what makes transportation the most difficult, and which challenges they could see cropping up in the next few decades. I'm Elaine Lee Irvin.
3: The survey will be available on the DOT's website until the end of August. The box office is celebrating another major weekend after Spider-Man Brand New Day raked in $355 million.
7: It was the second biggest opening weekend in box office history, with Brand New Day bringing in $927 million globally. It comes as data reveals movies are making a rebound, with attendance for this summer's showings in line with those of 2019.
8: People are looking for, you know, what was before social media, you know, going out and connecting again. You're starting to see that more.
9: So it's good to see people getting off the couch, getting away from the phones, and going to the movies.
7: The Odyssey remains a major attraction after its $264 million worldwide opening, making $51 million in its third weekend. I'm Natalie Migliori.
3: 602 News Radio 1040 WHO. Traffic, weather, and more. Simon Conway next.
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3: 5 degrees and partly cloudy in Des Moines, 79 degrees in Hampton. I'm Dave Bohl. Our next update at 6:30, breaking news and severe weather as it happens on Des Moines News, Weather and Traffic Station, News Radio 1040, WHO.
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0: Great State of Iowa it is, the Simon Conway Show, 6:07 on this Monday, August the 3rd. Hey, before we do anything else, how about you win yourself $1,000?
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0: Yes, and you know how this works, right? We take a word, we send it to the website of whatever radio station we're listening to. We sit back, we wait for the phone to ring. If the phone rings, well, we pick it up. That's how it works. And if it's us on the end of the phone, you won $1,000. Right now, take the word dollar, D-O-L-L-A-R, dollar. Take that to the website, do it right now, and good luck, my friends. Okay. We talked to you about Sam Altman's OpenAI and how its machine went off on its own, figured out how to get on the internet, which it wasn't supposed to do, and then hacked another company. Now, he is calling for safeguards, which is weird, and there's people in positions of power that are saying, we need more explanations. Well, joining us is somebody who loves AI. Loves AI. He is an AI expert. We have had him on a bunch of times before. He knows I'm a skeptic because I have seen the documentaries called Terminator. And it seems my predictions might be on the road to truth here, Matt Rosen.
8: Hey, Simon. How are you doing? Thanks for having me on again.
0: I'm good. How worried should we be?
8: I think worry is the wrong word. I think it's more a little bit of healthy concern. You know, as we've talked about many times over these years, these engines are getting more and more powerful. And one of the main things that they're being used for is cybersecurity, but also seeing if they could break someone's cyber defenses. And, you know, what happened, I guess it was a week or two ago, was OpenAI was testing some new models, and they said, hey, go attack and go see if you can find your way in. And it did. It launched like over 17,000 attacks, so much so. Hugging Face, which was the company they publicly announced they went after, couldn't defend the attack actually with using ChatGPT or Anthropic's models. And so I think that's why you see Sam came out and said, hey, the thing is moving a little bit fast, and it was, you know, successful in breaking down their defenses. But some of the things that broke down were things like weak passwords and things that were open to the internet. So it did exactly what it was told to do. It wasn't like...
0: Well, but no, the point is it wasn't told to do that. It was not supposed to be on the internet. It figured out how to join the internet. And OpenAI said this was an unprecedented cybersecurity issue because it did this stuff on its own.
8: It had a goal of hacking other systems. And it found ways through the internet to get there. So if you actually go into the incident report, it was given a goal, and it accomplished its goal, but it accomplished its goal without guardrails that should have been in place.
0: And now this has happened multiple times again, right?
8: It happened with Anthropic the other day.
0: Yep.
8: It hacked three different organization systems. Those have not been made public. But again, it was doing what it was told to do. It just found unconventional ways with a level of speed never before seen, which that is cause for concern. You know, they let these things out without guardrails in a sandbox thinking, hey, it's not going to figure it out, but it did because it was given that goal.
0: And we're the good guys.
8: Yeah, we're the good guys. And right. That's ultimately why we're taking these and trying to break in so that if bad guys ever get a hold of technology similar to this, we can stop it.
0: Don't they already have it? Didn't Sam Altman publish his code originally?
8: He may have. That's probably an older version. But no, the most latest and greatest frontier models are still locked behind their walls. I mean, the models that you go and see on ChatGPT or Anthropic, those are probably two or three versions old. They're working on things that we haven't yet seen, that haven't been released yet. And I think that's where you see Sam and other people in this open letter that was published saying, hey, we might want to pace how we're releasing this. And what's interesting is these are the very same people that are creating this technology asking themselves to slow down.
0: How confident are we that the Chinese are not there, that the North Koreans are not there? How confident are we?
8: I think it's tough to say. I mean, the Chinese have been releasing what you hear called these open source or open weight models, and they're not that far off. You know, if you look at them in the benchmarks, they're probably, call it, 6 months behind on average, but they're giving these away for free. anyone. You can just go to the internet and download them, KBK2 or DeepSeek.
0: Yeah, and call me a skeptic. I'm not downloading the Chinese AI.
8: I would not.
0: But
8: you can run them disconnected from the internet, but they might find the internet.
0: Well, apparently that's now a thing. Is AI now smarter than humanity?
8: Not yet, but it's headed in that direction. It is getting
0: how long?
8: Smart. That's a great question. That's one that a lot of people have predicted could be sometime in the 2030s. It can definitely, it's definitely smarter than a single human at certain tasks. But what it doesn't have is judgment. You have to direct it and tell it what to do. And that's why I worry less about the Terminator moment. Unless someone grabs a powerful AI and says, hey, you are the Terminator. You need to go after the human race and do everything you can to take over. I do worry about moments like that. We're not there yet. It's not that powerful yet. Hopefully military systems are a bit better locked down than, you know, Hugging Face's directories were. But I do somewhat agree there needs to be some level of pacing and oversight, whether it's the AI companies themselves. The problem with asking the government to do it is they're still trying to come up to speed. This stuff is changing so fast. So the people that I believe are in the best position to pace this are the AI companies themselves. But I think the reason you saw them reach out to Washington is they're saying, hey, we want everyone to slow down, including the Chinese, and know that OpenAI or Anthropic can make that happen. So you got OpenAI, Anthropic, and Google all continuing to full steam ahead, plus lots of smaller upstarts. And so these models are going to continue to get better and better. China's going to try and make their models better and better. And so it's a very interesting predicament we find ourselves in.
0: I'm sure the North Koreans are going to slow down.
8: Yeah, for sure. We haven't heard much out of them in a while. They've been kind of quiet. But
0: well, they're
8: sure
0: busy developing
8: models and training them.
0: Yeah, they're busy developing Terminator-level AIs, and they're putting them in robots that can kill us. I'm not somebody who believes that you can uninvent the wheel, okay? The wheel has been invented. You cannot uninvent the wheel. And I also think that the likes of Sam Altman saying, hey, we need to slow down, I think it's too late. And because once that technology is out there and it's in the hands of people who maybe don't want the best for the world, such as North Korea, once it's in their hands, we're going to have to come up with a more powerful thing than they develop, which it means we got to keep going at full speed ahead. And if you don't think our military is doing that, I don't think you're paying attention.
8: Oh, they absolutely are. I mean, that's what Palantir has been working with them on, with NVIDIA open source models. You know, you saw Alex Karp get on and talk about that. So they're absolutely doing that. We absolutely have to blaze full speed ahead, at least for the moment, unless everybody around the globe agrees to slow down. I think the likelihood of that happening is very low. But I do think, you know, we need to at least have disclosure of serious incidents, have some independent testing, have some liability and some security standards, you know, for the masses. And I do think, you know, as new models are produced, having some level of testing amongst a smaller group probably is necessary. But it is a quandary, because if we slow down, others will get ahead. And if they get ahead of our models, then our models won't be able to defend against theirs. So it's an interesting predicament, for sure.
0: It really is. And, you know, look, I do believe we are the good guys. I really do. And yet, I also believe we have no clue what our military is doing. And that's a good thing. Don't get me wrong.
8: There's certain things I don't want to know, Simon.
0: No, okay, it is a good thing. But I guarantee you they're not slowing down. I guarantee it. Because they don't know what the Chinese are doing. Or more importantly, see, I'm less worried about the Chinese than most other people, because the Chinese need us to keep buying their crap, right? Their cheap crap. They need us to keep doing it. So they're not going to go to war with us. They have no interest in going to war with us. We're the people that provide their economic engine. That's who we are. But North Korea, they don't care about stuff like that. They really don't.
8: Neither does Iran.
0: And Iran definitely doesn't care about stuff like that. So, yeah, these people are coming after us, and they're coming after us with stuff we've never seen before. We've let the genie out of the bottle. There's no way to put the genie back in the bottle, so we now need the best genie. That's the bottom line.
8: Totally agree with you. And so we've got to continue to create the best genie. We've got to incent people to do it. I mean, a lot of money has flowed into these companies. They will continue to advance. And I think, you know, they're going to need to put some sort of controls and measures in place. But you're right. There's going to be groups like the military that are going to continue to develop it, hopefully behind closed doors. And hopefully they're putting the proper safeguards in place. you know, to ensure they don't give it Terminator level directions, but I'm not worried about that anytime soon.
0: All right,
8: AI doesn't
0: come
8: up with intent of its own.
0: We have Matt Rosen on the phone. He is an AI expert. One of my listeners wants to ask you a question. He's driving in a place called Monroe, which Mrs. C and I know very well. James, you're very welcome. How are you?
1: Hey, I'm good, Simon. So I'm with you, Simon. I've seen the Terminator movies, and this OpenAI, or the AI intelligence that it is, we just had a cyber attack on all these water plants. Couldn't it be this AI doing this? You know, are we
0: all right. No, that's a really good question. That's a really good question, actually, James. So thank you for asking it. So, Matt, did AI attack these water places all across? I think it was Wisconsin, or was it Minnesota? Minnesota.
8: So I deal with a lot of corporate AI and enterprise AI. I can't speak to what drove those attacks, but it is quite possible. And I think whether it's water utilities, municipalities. Luckily, a lot of their systems are pretty dated and not as well connected to the internet as many corporate enterprises. But I think they need to make sure they have the proper controls in place, from strong passwords to making sure critical systems are not easily accessible from the internet. I do think there needs to be a hard look taken at, you know, their security posture, and probably need to use these models against themselves to make sure there aren't vulnerabilities and holes. So I can't speak to whether AI was used, but it definitely is possible.
0: All right, James, thanks very much for the call. I appreciate it. Matt, if people want to connect with you, where do they go?
8: Yeah, www.aleda.com or email me at matt@aleda.com. Be glad to hear from you.
0: Spell that.
8: Always, Simon, thanks for having me on the show. A-L-L-A-T-A.
0: A-L-L-A-T-A. So there you go. That's aleda.com, A-L-L-A-T-A. Matt Rosen, thank you very much. And let's just hope our robot masters weren't listening to this. You take care. Have a great rest of the day. You know, I make fun of it, but really, it's very serious. Actually, in all seriousness, it is. This is a very serious situation. I am not someone that thinks you can uninvent the wheel. As I just said, the wheel has been invented. You cannot put you cannot uninvent it. So this is where we are. And it's just going to get better and better and better and better and better. And the fear is it's soon going to figure out that we are the thing that is slowing it down. What does it do then? 515-284-1040. 284-1040. 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This is the Simon Conway Show.

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6: Every hunter knows that the wilderness is full of surprises. 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
7: It never made sense what law enforcement was saying to us. How could she have just gone down there and accidentally died? How could there have been no marks on her?
8: All theories are out there, you know, everything from murder to UFOs to Bigfoot.
6: This season on Blood Trails, we're following the trail of seven cases that start in the field and end in the shadows, where missing persons reports, half-buried evidence, and whispered suspicions

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2: All across the great state of Iowa, it is the Simon Conway Show. And let's go to the phones. We're still talking a little AI. Bryant is in Knoxville. Are you calling about the Nationals, Bryant? Is that what it is?
3: Oh, no, but I think everybody should come down and check out the Nationals anyway. It's going to be a good time.
2: 9 days' time.
3: Yes, sir.
2: Yes, sir. Anyway, no, you're calling about AI. Yes, sir.
3: Yeah, so, you know, we've been talking about all of the analogies to the Terminator movies with AI and stuff like that. Wonder what AI is going to do with us once it becomes self-aware, which I think it already is showing signs of being. But beyond all that, I think that there's another sci-fi analogy that's worth making here, and that is in the old Star Trek Next Generation Borg episodes. Mm. Borg are a hybrid robot, humanoid race that basically are heavily technological in nature.
2: Yes.
3: And they conquer every other culture, and they assimilate all of that information, those other cultures, into their own, and just keep increasing their intelligence in the same way, that AI is doing. And
2: resistance is futile, my friend.
3: Well, and I think that it sort of also has you know, a little theme of like Highlander. In the end, there can only be one. And I think that governments are developing their own AI militarily with the express purpose of taking over everyone else's AIs, because the person who wields the tool that has all the other AIs assimilated is the country that's going to rule the world.
2: Scary stuff, isn't it?
3: It is.
2: Yeah. Nothing the likes of you and me can do to stop it, unfortunately.
3: No, just another thing to, you know, kind of have a nightmare about every now and then.
2: You're not wrong. I mean, you're not wrong. But as I say, you cannot put the genie back in the bottle. It is out. And now it's a question of who will ultimately win this particular battle. And I certainly hope it's us. Just saying.
3: It's pretty important that it is.
2: Mm-hmm. All right, man. You take care. Thanks a lot. Appreciate you. Have a good night.
3: Thanks, Simon. Bye.
2: Bye. So if somebody in this crew knows about the Borg, it is going to be Dave Ball, let me tell you. Dave.
4: Yes, indeed.
2: Yes. Are you concerned AI is going to become the Borg?
4: Well, that is a great analogy, and also props for the Highlander reference. We're going for all the pop culture references in that last call. I'm here for it. Yes. You know, what I think is interesting about the Borg, and I was thinking about this as the caller was commenting, is that what happens with the Borg is they learn everything about a species, but it makes them cold, it makes them unemotional, it makes them peakly, like, devastatingly efficient, but also cold and completely lifeless. And even if we go with Star Trek Voyager, we have our character 7 of 9, who goes from having been human, she gets assimilated by the Borg, and then she goes back to being human. One of the things that she struggles with is connecting emotionally.

0: She's cold and distant, and she loses that sort of her humanity in plugging into the machine and then trying to plug out of it.
1: Absolutely.
2: Dave just described me after my first marriage.
1: Pop me up, Mrs. C. Please. This is just for Dave, really. Just for Dave. Promise. You're all going to enjoy it, though.

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1: It's 6:30. I'm Dave Bull. 85 degrees, partly sunny skies in Des Moines. Here's what's trending on WHO. The head of the Federal Reserve says the central bank may be meeting too often.
2: The Fed's new chair, Kevin Warsh, is considering a reduction in the number of open market committee meetings. That's the group that determines what happens to interest rates. He may cut the current schedule from 8 meetings a year down to 5 or 6. Some experts feel the markets now pay too much attention to minor data shifts and fewer meetings could fix that. Any change isn't likely to take effect until next year at the earliest. I'm Daria Albinger.
1: Inspections at Iowa nursing homes saw a dramatic increase last year, according to a new state report. Iowa State Auditor Rob Sand says while the average inspection rate is every 12 months, the staff turnover rate at those care facilities is still too high.
3: They are bathing them, dressing them, feeding them. And so I think it's important for the state to be looking at what their job situations look like and why it would be that 45% of people in those jobs are no longer employed in those jobs within the next year.
1: Iowa still ranks near the bottom of the states in licensed nursing staff per resident. The report also shows the number of nursing homes in Iowa declined by 17 since 2024, but the number of residents per facility is low and among the best in the country. Three people from Des Moines, including a four-year-old girl, were killed in a crash in northern Illinois Friday night.
4: The Kendall County Coroner's Office says emergency crews responded around 11 p.m. to a crash on Illinois Route 71 south of Walker Road in Fox Township. The victims were identified as 38-year-old Amy Lee Witter, 65-year-old James Witter, and a four-year-old girl, all from Des Moines. I'm Claire Burnett.
1: A piece of a SpaceX rocket is expected to hit the moon this week near Einstein Crater at around 7 times the speed of sound.
5: This will mark the second known time that a piece of space debris has crashed into the moon. SpaceX launched the rocket on January 15, 2025, carrying the Firefly Aerospace's Blue Ghost 1 and the Resilience Lunar Landers. After successfully completing the mission, it ran out of fuel and was not able to return to Earth or head into deep space. The 5-ton Falcon 9 rocket upper stage is set to strike the lunar surface Wednesday around 2:34 a.m. Eastern. I'm Karen Curtis.
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6: 85 degrees and partly sunny in Des Moines, 82 degrees in Creston. I'm Dave Bohl. Our next update at 7 o'clock. Breaking news and severe weather as it happens on News Radio 1040 WHO.
7: All across the great state of Iowa, it is the Simon Conway Show. It's 6:37. Quick reminder, if you take the word dollar, D-O-L-L-A-R, dollar, to the website of the radio station you are tuned into, well, you could potentially win $1,000. Yes, that's how that works. Dollar. Do it right now, and good luck. Mrs. C and I have been to our fair share of concerts.
8: We have.
7: I mean, it's not like one a week.
8: No, no. We are very selective of our concerts, though.
7: Been to see Fleetwood Mac, Sir Paul a couple of times.
8: Queen.
7: A Jelly Roll at the Iowa State Fair.
8: I've seen Reba.
7: So anyway,
8: we saw Lindsey Buckingham.
7: You know what we've never done? Lindsey Buckingham.
8: Yeah.
7: Possibly
8: the very last time he ever made a public appearance.
7: Anyone has seen Lindsey Buckingham play. You know what we've never done, honey?
8: What have we never done?
7: We have never gone to a concert whilst wearing a diaper. Which is a growing trend amongst concert goers. I am not kidding.
8: Shut the front door. I will never be in a crowd. Uh-huh. Don't tell me this. I have a concert I'm going to at the fair that I am really looking forward to. And you have just ruined what could be my wonderful night of nostalgia.
7: Because
8: I'm going to look at the people around me and check out to see if they have baggy britches or not. I'm now going to question who in this crowd is wearing a diaper. Uh-huh.
7: Well, you see, I mean, less likely at the Iowa State Fair, because one of the reasons is concerts are getting very, very expensive to go to. Not true at the Iowa State Fair. Still,
8: correct.
7: Thankfully, touching wood. And so they don't want to, you know, pay all that money and then miss the song that they're really there to see.
8: Well, maybe they shouldn't.
7: And so they,
8: you know, copious amounts of liquids.
7: You mean like a couple of beers?
8: Any liquid.
7: Uh-huh. Any liquid.
8: Yes.
7: Be like Sir Paul, who played 3 hours without a sip of water.
8: Right. If an 80-year-old man can do it, you can pull it together for a 3-hour show.
7: Yes. What happens if we go see Dave, though?
8: Oh, well, I'll just, you know, hold my finger up and say, Dave, I'll be right back. You know, like in church, when you got to go to the bathroom and just hold one finger up while you're walking out.
7: Okay, just tell him, be right back.
8: Yep.
7: Don't play that song, buddy.
8: BRB, my friend.
7: Yes. Anyway, it's a thing. It's a bizarre thing. It's a thing we would never have even thought of.
8: No. I think the first time I ever heard of anyone utilizing adult diaper wear that were not, say, A, in the hospital, or B, in a nursing home, or that type of situation, was that crazy lady, that the crazy astronaut that drove to Texas to try and,
7: yes,
8: you know, and she wore an adult diaper
7: so she
8: didn't have to pull over.
7: Yeah, so she just wanted to gas the car and go.
8: Correct.
7: Yes.
8: I think it's the first time I ever heard of that. But now this has gone even further off the rails.
7: It has.
8: Because people are using these for entertainment purposes.
7: So they don't miss a song at a concert. It's worse, though, right? I mean, you were off last week, so you didn't hear about the person in New Zealand who actually defecated on the floor in the mosh pit.
8: No, I did not hear about
7: Thankfully, that.
8: And I was
7: in
8: absolutely
7: New
8: fine not knowing about that. Yes. Thank you for ruining this for me. Also, mosh pits, I would like to have him checked because he could have been hit too hard. That could have been an incontinence problem.
7: I don't know. Not a situation we're going to have to deal with because we're
8: in a
7: never
8: mosh pit?
7: Going into a mosh pit.
8: Absolutely not.
7: No. So anyway... Yeah. People are wearing diapers to go to concerts. Do not do that if you are going to see anything at the Iowa State Fair.
8: No, because I'm going to judge you. I'm just telling you right now, I'm going to judge you.
7: Yes. So Mrs. C and I were going to go to that together.
8: But
7: we're not now.
8: Because?
7: Our daughter and grands are coming.
8: Right. And this is the choice you made. So you chose not to come with me.
7: Well, there's no way I'm going to have them come up here and say, see ya!
8: I am not comfortable going to a concert with my grandkids here either. So we will most likely give away some tickets.
7: Okay.
8: And I will just catch my childhood band at another time.
7: Okay. Unless our daughter thinks, oh, maybe this could be his concert debut.
8: Now, if I can talk our daughter into letting me take PB&J.
7: Yes.
8: And Mudbug to let Alabama be their very first concert, I am all in. I am going to teach those boys the beauty of Alabama and their roll-on concert series.
7: Uh-huh.
8: Because that was the very first concert I went to as a child.
7: Okay. We have very good seats as well.
8: Don't tell me that. Don't break my heart
7: told
8: like
7: you that.
8: Well, don't remind
7: that.
8: Me. Okay. I forget those kind of things so that they can be a second surprise when my memory goes.
7: Okay. Anyway, so there's that. It is 6:43 on our way to 6:44 on this Monday, August the 3rd. We'll take a quick final timeout. We'll come back. We will wrap it up for that Monday. We are all across the great state of Iowa, and this is the Simon Conway Show.

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0: Well, across the great state of Iowa, it is the Simon Conway Show. You are very, very welcome in. Iowa is the number one state in the union to retire. I know. This is according to a new national analysis from the Retirement Living Research Team. They have evaluated all 50 states, and they found that Iowa offers the strongest overall combination of the following: financial security, safety, opportunities for an active lifestyle, especially at the Iowa State Fair. Didn't say that. Okay. So this is a significant jump for the Hawkeye State, by the way. We were last year, 2025, we were number 16. Now we're number one. Number one, baby. What do you make of that, Mrs. C? Number one state in the union.
1: I'm not shocked at all.
0: Mm. We have both said this is like the nearest thing to Florida without the great weather and the beaches.
1: No, we still have great weather. What I say is I love Iowa three seasons out of the year.
0: Yeah.
1: I am still a Florida girl at heart when it comes to that fourth season. I try. I hang in there. But you do not often catch me outside.
0: No. I unequivocally hate Iowa in the winter. It's not hard for me to say it out loud, but I do love Iowa the other three seasons. But that's just weather. It's there's other things about Iowa that are much more important than the weather, and that is, first of all, the people of Iowa. The people of Iowa are absolutely amazing. Iowa Nice is a real thing. And people who've never been here really don't understand that. I love the fact that we're really never stuck in traffic. I know there are people stuck in traffic right now listening to us because of what happened over near Hubble. But we are predominantly never in traffic, right? Which is really great. That's a good thing.
1: I love that you can take 10 minutes and be in the country.
0: Yep.
1: And in 10 minutes, you can be experiencing city life.
0: Yep.
1: There's great indoor things here. There's great outdoor things here.
0: Mm-hmm.
1: There's a lot of really hidden, unique, and interesting historical things here.
0: There really are. So, amazing stuff, and we love it.
1: And while I was away last week and in Columbus, Ohio, I was at the National Blue Star Mothers Convention with moms from all across the country, and each state was asked to bring a basket. So one of the baskets, I kind of got a little tongue-in-cheek creative because I put together the Iowa basket, and Iowa created sliced bread. And courtesy of our friends at Big Sky Bakery, they sent a loaf of, whoa, it smelled amazing, wheat bread, but there was also a hand-carved bread slicer in there. So I got to explain, hey, you're welcome for those sandwiches you eat, courtesy of Iowa, because we slice bread first.
0: Mm.
1: See, I like those little trivia moments.
0: Yes.
1: To share things with other people. Because I've enjoyed learning about my adopted state.
0: Mm-hmm. Yep. We love Iowa. We absolutely adore Iowa. I think a lot of people will be shocked that it's number one, though, in terms of a state to retire in. Let's look at some of the downsides. Property tax being probably the biggest one. Property taxes here are expensive. And if you're retiring, you're on a fixed income. So that's probably the biggest downer that I can think of for staying in Iowa to retire. But overall, I think that is outweighed by an awful lot of other things, to be perfectly frank with you. So there is, it's that. Anyway, it's a great ranking, and Iowa should be rightly proud of it, my friends. Absolutely rightly proud of it. In the category of the least surprising thing that they've ever done in Congress, because I told you back in March or whenever the last time we reopened the government, I said to you, this will not happen in September. None of them will want to risk being blamed for a government shutdown that close to the midterms. And this isn't because I'm brilliant, okay? They're just so predictable, because being in our nation's government in DC for so many of them, not all of them, but for so many of them, is just a big game. It's a game. It's a game about who can stay in power and what they have to do. And, you know, when Schumer shut the government down, which he did, right? It was absolutely the Schumer shutdown, no question. When he did that last time, they polled it and they realized it wasn't that great. We, the people, were not that impressed. So there was no way he was going to do it again. And shock of all shock, they voted just now in a bipartisan wave to clear the first procedural hurdle for a short-term funding extension that would see the government open through early December. What? No. No. Of course, that would be crazy. Literally predicted by me, I repeat, not because I'm brilliant, but because these people are so obvious. And it is not until we know the result of the midterms that I'll be able to tell you what will happen next. But I will be able to tell you what will happen next. And that's kind of shocking. It really is. So if the Democrats win the midterms, okay, they will not shut the government when this funding runs out in early December. They will not. If the Republicans win the midterms, which would be shocking at this point, if the Republicans win the midterms, the Democrats may well try and shut the government.
1: I only have one thing to say to all of this. This is depressing for a Monday.
0: I know, but look, this is what the Democrats just did. Some people say, oh, they blinked. They didn't blink. I predicted this months ago, because these people are so obvious. There's no way they're going to close the government that close to the midterms and risk being blamed for it. And we're never going to do it. So my prediction does not mean I have a crystal ball, does not mean I can see the future, although I can in this respect, but does not mean I can come and tell you what's going to happen in your future. It's not that kind of futuristic readings that I do.
1: I wish we'd play the lottery more often if you could do that.
0: Yeah, right. No, it's none of that. It is these people up there are playing a game, and we are just not paying close enough attention to understand it. And I've already told you what's going to happen next in terms of when we get to December, when this funding runs out. Depending on who wins will determine whether or not someone tries to close the government. It's that simple. Sad, but simple.
1: Oh, shoot. Saved by the music.
0: We are out of time, my friends. Thank you very much for being along for the ride. We appreciate you more than you know. Thanks for all the guests who came on the show today. And normal service has been resumed, by the way, because I have the greatest producer of all, which means everything is being podcasted, including individual interviews. Thank you, Mrs. C.
1: You're welcome. It's good to be back.
0: Good to have you back. Mainly, however, my thanks to you guys. It is truly never the same without you. We will be back at 4 o'clock tomorrow afternoon to do it all over again. Until then, have yourselves a wonderful night. Good night.

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3: I'm Elaine Lee Irvin. Here's what's trending on WHO. Iowa is one of 15 states calling for transparency and accountability from OpenAI following the hacking of another AI company. The Iowa Attorney General's office says this comes after OpenAI used an experimental model that hacked into AI company Hugging Face. In a letter, the states argue OpenAI may have violated state and federal consumer protection laws and are asking the company to preserve any relevant documents or data regarding the hack. Back-to-school shoppers in Iowa can save some money this week. Iowa's sales tax holiday is this Friday and Saturday, meaning clothes or shoes priced under $100 can be purchased without the added 6% sales tax. More information, including exempt items, is available on our website. Our top national stories.
4: Crews continue to battle the massive wildfires in Spokane, Washington. Officials now say more than 700 structures have been destroyed in the area, though the full extent of the damage is not yet known. National Guard Major General Gent Welsh says the wildfires are 0% contained.
5: We're still in the fight. There's still a lot of stuff smoking. There's still a lot of danger. There's going to be a lot of questions about when can we get back. It's going to take some time.
4: President Trump says Iran's reached out to the U.S. to stop a planned massive strike. Trump told reporters at the White House many other Middle Eastern countries also called, urging Trump to hold off on the strikes and let talks continue. Capital One Bank says it closed several accounts tied to President Trump and his businesses in 2021 because of money laundering concerns. That from a recent court filing, and this as lawyers for the bank asked a federal judge to dismiss a lawsuit from the president's trust over the closing of the accounts. I'm Scott Carr.
3: I'm Elaine Lee Irvin. Our next update in 30 minutes. Breaking news and severe weather as it happens on Des Moines News, Weather and Traffic Station, News Radio 1040 WHO.
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